0: There is an accident on southbound I-25 before University on the left shoulder that is adding to the usual slowing between Santa Fe and Hamden on southbound I-25. There is an accident on eastbound Hamden before Chambers causing backups that start at Parker Road. An accident on southbound Parker south of Hamden is causing slowing there. There's an accident on southbound Santa Fe between I-25 and Mississippi, and another on Wolfensberger at Park Street in Castle Rock. I'm Dave O'Brien on KOA, 850 AM and 94.1 FM.
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2: 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KOA.
5: Welcome to Broncos Country Tonight. Benjamin Albright, Nick Ferguson, the Hall of Famer Steve Atwater, the Hall of Fame mustache Grant Smith back there. 56690 is the text line. And fellas, it's been a day. We let it marinate. Miles Garrett is now a Los Angeles Ram. Jared Verse, a Cleveland Brown. A.J. Brown is a New England Patriot. Mm. And
6: we got to see them boys, too.
5: If you're a Broncos fan, you get to see both A.J. and Miles now.
7: Yeah, man. That's the only thing I didn't like about the trade. I was happy for Miles Garrett. You know, he was able to kind of get out of the Brown situation. You know, he's been there. He hasn't really won. He hasn't been to the playoffs yet, has he?
8: Nope.
5: Who? Miles Garrett? No.
8: So, Cleveland Browns didn't come with the eyesight of the playoffs.
7: But I'm glad that they gave him an opportunity to get with a great team. And I got a friend of mine that I work with who may like the Rams a little bit as well. I'm sure he'll be excited.
8: Here's what I told Ben yesterday. When something like this happened, and even with A.J. Brown, the idea is...
5: He did go to the playoffs.
8: Did he?
5: Yeah. Miles Garrett went in 2020 and 2023.
8: With Stefanski?
5: Yeah. He's been to the playoffs twice. He's played in three playoff games because they won a game back in 2020.
8: Okay. And it was short-lived.
7: Yeah.
8: So imagine being with the team, knowing as though you have no chance at all to ever sniff a Super Bowl.
7: Yeah.
8: And how do you go to work happy? Now, most people would say that, hey, the money makes up for your disappointment on the field. Mm-hmm. I say, no, it doesn't. It allows you to buy an elaborate gift to pacify yourself. That's all it does.
7: But Nick, you know and I know that regardless of how poorly you may do in one season, going into the next season, you think you got a chance.
8: Okay, but you're right. You're right. You and I, being members of the Denver Broncos, see, we were spoiled because that was the mentality. You guys set that table for us for when I came in there from the Jets to think that way. But imagine, there are certain teams, right? You know, a couple of those teams are in the AFC North, and that would be, you know, Grant's Cincinnati Bengals, the Cleveland Browns. Like, you go into the season, they say hope springs eternal. But at some point, you realize, nah, dog.
7: We're
8: gonna be sitting home.
7: After a few games, you see how things are going, you're like, bro, we're the same. We were last year.
5: I don't know what I was thinking. We're the Arizona Cardinals.
8: Yes. Ask me, well, how do you get up for those games knowing as though you have no chance? So how do you get up for those games?
7: Bro, you got to find a way.
8: You got to dig deep.
7: You got to look, man.
8: Hey, man. Listen, there's so many Birkin bags you can buy. Let me tell you, right? To pacify yourself. There's so many extravagant cars you can buy to pacify yourself. Because when you realize that your team suck, the organization you work for, they suck, and the city you live in, guess what? It is awful too.
7: It's been players that have played in situations like that, but they've individually done well. So they had to find a way to dig deep to be able to, hey, regardless of the other circumstances, I'm going to get my best. I'm going to be the best I can be.
8: Well, and the reason they do that is
7: because I think they can feel good at the end of their career that, hey, we didn't win the Super Bowl, but.
8: See, at that point, Steve, what you're looking at is your bank account.
7: No, I'm not saying that.
8: I got all this money.
7: No, it has nothing to do with money. It's about you've given your all, regardless of what the outcome was.
8: You know what, man? Mm-mm. See, I've had a strange career, but I wouldn't trade it for anything in the world.
7: You think Barry Sanders was like that?
8: I bet Barry Sanders probably looks back on his career and wished that he should have left. Like when he was there with Wayne Fonts, right? And it seemed as though they had a chance, yep, because Barry gave them a chance. So it's Barry and Herman Moore.
7: Mm-hmm.
8: And who else?
7: I know. But
9: Scott Mitchell?
7: Wow,
9: that was the coldest laugh. Steve.
7: No, that's cold. That's bad, man. That's bad.
8: Steve knows.
7: But the thing is, though, Barry Sanders, I don't think he was there for the money. He was there because he was great.
8: But okay, that is a problem that some players find themselves trapped.
7: Yeah.
8: In loyalty. That you're so loyal to the organization because they drafted you. You're going to sit there and you're going to push through it. I'll go back to Grant Smith's Cincinnati Bengals.
9: Hooray!
8: Because Joe Burrow said, enough of this. You guys gonna have to give me some defensive personnel or I'm rolling up out of here.
7: Yeah.
8: And what did they do? Cheap-ass Cincinnati.
7: Yeah.
8: You know how cheap they are. And they finally say, you know what?
7: Hey, man, Grant, go get you, man.
9: Sold the naming rights of their stadium for the first time ever. Just to be able to pay Joe Burrow.
8: Yes.
7: Wow.
8: So if you're a player, you're on a team, and you
9: sounds
8: feel,
9: like loyalty to me.
8: Loyalty to who? Who's showing
9: Joe
8: loyalty?
9: Joe Burrow. I'm sorry, out there. How did you say? Desperation?
8: That was. Joe Burrow gave Cincinnati Bengals an ultimatum. Either you get this sucker right, or I'm out. And that's what they did. So as a player, you're playing on these teams, and you have the love for the game. You love the game. Barry loved the game. But just think about if Barry had at some point in his career left, or better yet, swap Barry for Emmitt Smith. Swap him.
7: Yeah.
9: Emmitt wouldn't have had the same success.
8: No, he wouldn't have.
9: He would not. Barry Sanders might have run for 40 grand if he'd been behind the Dallas line.
7: I don't know. Emmitt was nice.
9: Emmitt was good. I'm saying he would not have been the same guy.
7: Think about he would have the same offensive line.
9: Yeah. Man, that line was unreal.
8: Yeah, Moose. Yeah, Jake Novacek. Yeah. You got Troy Aikman, right? Yeah, Michael Irvin.
7: Emmitt was still cold.
8: Yes.
7: I'm just saying.
8: He was cold. And they had a decent defense.
7: Yeah, yeah.
8: But once again, this is where I tell players, it's okay to be loyal to yourself. It's okay, right?
7: What does that mean?
8: Look, I want to win. I want to go to a place where I can win. Because why spend your best years on a team and an organization, and they're not trying to move you forward? Why do that?
7: Do you think any team is really the coaches and everybody? They're like, hey, man, we're just here. We're just putting in time.
9: I mean, there are people that don't actually care. They get to be in the league and they're happy with that. That's the thing that was funny about that Tom Brady thing came out the other day. Y'all know what I'm talking about? That practice squad stuff he was talking the other day? He was talking about there are guys that are just happy being on the practice squad.
8: Happy
9: to
8: be there.
9: And I'm like, man. Because I got into an argument with an agent, and she was like trying to. My players are. I'm like, I'm not talking about your players, but I know players that played in this league that were just happy to be there.
7: They were
9: happy to be present.
7: I agree with that.
8: Okay, so Ken, I think the guy, former quarterback named Ken, and not Burkhart. I'm going to tell you this guy,
9: Kevin Burkhart.
8: No. There's a guy who kind of tried to clap back at Tom Brady, and
9: Kurt Benkert.
8: Yeah.
9: Kurt he was a backup for the Packers and Falcons for a couple years.
8: So Kurt Benkert was saying that what Tom Brady was saying wasn't true.
7: Mm.
8: So I said, Kurt, let me help you out, dog. And I had to tell him. I said, it's true. There are certain guys who are just happy with being on a squad. They don't want to be an active roster. They don't want to play on game days. Right? No, because
9: you get to be a part of the show. Right. You get to be around. I get to say I'm an NFL player. Yeah. I'm getting decent money. It's not full money, but it's still good money.
8: It's still good money. And guess what? I know. You have less pressure on you, too.
7: Yeah. Yeah, nobody's looking at you.
8: Because, Steve, you know it's quick to go from the penthouse to the outhouse.
7: Yeah.
8: Quick. And when you are thrust into the lineup and you play well one game, like I tell my son.
9: That's the expectation.
8: Expectations don't go down.
7: Yeah,
9: that's the expectation now.
8: That's your bar.
9: I've seen what you can do. Now let's make you do that every play.
8: Yes. I had a guy who played with me with the New York Jets. And we were backup safeties.
7: Who was it?
8: No, I'm going to tell you. And I said, you know what?
9: Throw him under the bus right now.
8: I said, I'm trying to be a starter. And he was like, man, how are you going to do that? You got Damon Robinson and Victor Green there.
7: Yeah.
8: And I'm like, I don't care. I'm trying to be a starter. He's like, not me. He said, I'm just trying to play special teams.
7: Mm.
8: He was like, you know how much pressure that is?
7: Dang.
8: And I was
7: he said it. And
8: I looked at him like, are you serious?
7: Hey, man. Yeah. And you can see the work ethic in some people, too. You can tell, like, ah, bro, they
8: want to do it.
7: Yeah.
8: Right? Because I always say, what if Troy Aikman was drafted by the Cleveland Browns instead of the Dallas Cowboys? What Ooh. Happens to his career? What happens?
7: Mm.
8: We don't even know who he is. He's not even on ESPN with Joe Buck.
7: He may have turned that thing around, though. You never know.
8: Steve, we're talking about the Cleveland Browns. Turn what around?
7: Hey, man.
8: The last time they turned something around,
9: turned Dallas around. I mean, Dallas was bad before Troy Aikman got there. Troy was 0-11 his rookie year.
8: But turning around Cleveland.
7: Yeah, they went out and got some great coaches, too.
8: That's pressure.
7: Yeah, bringing in Jimmy Johnson and, yeah.
8: All of that. Just like, for instance, being a quarterback here for the Denver Broncos, whether you traded for or you drafted, that's not an easy job.
7: Mm-hmm.
8: You're following John freaking Elway and looking at what he did, right? Then there's Jake Plummer, then there's Peyton Manning. That's tough. Not everyone is set out for that.
7: Yeah, but just like I would say any position, there are going to be some greats. But you also got to look at it and say, look, only thing I can do is the best that I can do.
8: Steve, let me tell you this. You're my dog. You know how difficult it was when I stepped into the starting lineup and it was all the safeties that played here in the Denver Broncos, right? And you were one of the guys I looked up to growing up. And then I'm playing next to John. You know how much pressure that was? And then I got Champ Bailey on the corner. Then I got Dre Bly. All those guys drafted.
7: Mm.
8: Not Nick Ferguson.
7: Yeah.
8: That's a lot of pressure. And I'm like, I got to live up to that because I don't want someone to think that at this particular position, with so many guys who have played the position before me, that it's fallen off.
7: Did you think about all that stuff, though?
8: Hell yeah, I did.
9: Steve's like, I just zoned all that out.
7: Yeah, man. I'm like, I didn't think about all that stuff, bro.
8: Hell yeah. Dude, if John made four plays, I had to make six.
7: Hey, I ain't gonna lie, though. I was on the field with Dennis one time, boy. I'm running over to make a tackle. He come flying by me. Bro, he hits Roosevelt Potts, the running back from Indianapolis, knocks Roosevelt Potts out. And I was like, yeah, bro, I got to pick it up. I'm not going fast enough.
8: Exactly. He got a speeding ticket.
7: Yeah, right?
8: Exactly. So that's what I'm talking about. Because you watch Dennis do it, and you're like, okay, well, I got to step on my game.
7: Oh, boy.
8: You got to balance him off.
9: But that's that mentality. That's the mentality of high achievers versus not. People who, like I ham it up like I'm, you know, I act like I'm the laziest dude on the planet.
7: Right,
9: like,
7: I'm competitive, though. Yeah.
9: Oh, I'm competitive as you. I compete at competing. Yeah. I am hyper-competitive, but I ham it up like this because it keeps other people off guard, right? They think I'm taking it easy. They're not coming for my job. I don't have to outwork that dude. Whatever. Yeah, you do.
8: I know you like to take bets and you like to take challenges.
9: Yeah.
8: That's how competitive you are.
9: I want to compete in everything.
8: Okay, I got a challenge for you.
9: We're going to compete in who drinks water the fastest.
8: Well, I don't know if you want to drink water.
9: Nah, we're not
8: drinking
9: out of that one. We're not trying to get dysentery.
8: No, but I got a challenge for you since you like them. And I know how you are. If someone gives you a challenge, you want to prove them wrong.
9: Yeah. That is my motivation in life. People tell me I can't do something. I'm like, okay.
7: Okay, I got you.
8: Sydney Sweeney.
9: Mike Garofalo's already on this one. Y'all put you in the group chat.
8: Okay.
9: Already on this one.
8: All right.
9: Mike Garofalo, because the stories and stuff, and I broke to them the Myles Garrett thing.
7: Yeah.
9: And Garofalo's texted me. He's like, dude, how?
7: Yeah.
9: And I'm like, my only motivation in life is just to show you guys I can get these weird, I can get these stories sometimes, whatever. And he's like, all right, bet. I bet you can't get a date with Sydney Sweeney. So now that's two of you on the bandwagon. I'm like, all right.
7: Okay.
8: Because I know Ben loves challenges. I just want to see if he can pull it off.
9: Just tell me I can't, and I'm like...
8: You can't do it.
9: Okay.
8: I don't believe it. Grant, do you believe he can do it?
9: What's in it for me? Besides him.
8: What do you mean, what's in it for you?
9: What's in it for me besides
7: Grant, you want to see this.
8: I mean, come on now.
10: I mean, it's Sydney Sweeney. That's what I'm saying. You already dated a dweeby looking guy.
9: She's dating
10: previously.
9: Scooter Braun. Hey, so this is right. A piece of crap.
8: When you set your ball, you got to set it high, baby. Ooh. You got to set it high.
9: All I'm saying is, what's in it for me? If I pull this off, what's in it for me? Because there's got to be something in it for me.
10: You know what's in it for you. Well. Sydney Sweeney.
8: What more do you know her?
7: What's that? Do you know her?
9: No comment.
7: Oh, okay.
9: On the air. I'll tell you off the air.
7: Okay. All right.
8: That's all. Hey, listen. Challenge issued. Can Ben deliver? Right? If he delivers, right, I would come on these airwaves.
9: Mm-hmm. All right.
8: And Grant, you can punch it up. I would say, you know what? You
7: underestimated
9: okay.
7: him.
9: All right.
8: I underestimated you. You are bona fide that dude.
7: I'm putting my money with Ben.
9: You're going to have to go even further than that. I'm going to get you a t-shirt that says Ben is that dude, and you got to wear it out to camp one day.
8: I'll wear it.
7: All right. I'm going to picture that.
10: Yeah. Ben Albright is that dude. I'd wear that t-shirt every Monday for 3 years if this happened.
8: Yes. Oh, there it is.
9: I'll come up with something different for Grant.
7: I believe you, bro.
9: I'll make Grant shave his mustache off or something.
8: Listen, ooh.
10: Deal.
8: Wow. He's a deal.
9: So fast. Yeah,
7: yes.
9: So all I got to do is get one date.
10: With Sydney Sweeney.
9: Yeah.
10: Yeah.
9: Okay.
8: I might even be dazzled that joint too.
10: Look at that hat you got on.
8: I might be dazzled that joint.
7: That's what happens.
9: All right. I'm just saying, like, get ready. Like, this is my lone motivation in life is when you guys tell me I can't do something.
7: I don't put anything in Brad Bear, bro.
8: And this is why I did it.
9: Steve learned a while. I remember, I think I can tell the story now. I remember it was one of the first couple of times we met or whatever. And you were like asking Ryan because you were like, I don't know what the deal.
7: Yeah, I know.
9: And I had to step out. Like, I got a phone call and I flashed it up to Ryan. And I had a phone call coming out. I was like, I got to step out for a second while we're on the air. I flashed it up. It's Tom Telesco. And he's like bro, what?
7: I still remember disconnected.
9: Yeah. People learn eventually. Like but the point I was trying to make here is like, I am actually like that mindset, that overachiever mindset, that is a real thing. I just disguise it. Like I act like I don't have it. Like you wear it on your sleeve. I act like I don't have it. I definitely have. I'm competitive about it. I want to win every Madden game. I want to win every rep. I want to win, you know, whatever it is, I want to win it all.
7: Yeah.
8: See, someone asked me, how much do you want to win? Do you want to win so badly that it puts your marriage in somewhat of a bond? Right?
9: Well, I ain't married anymore, so I guess we know the answer to that.
7: Probably did.
9: I guess we know the answer to that one. So, I won at Monopoly one too many times.
8: So for me, yes, the answer to that question is yes.
9: Yes. I'm glad I didn't say what I was about to say.
8: I'm willing to test my marriage for the competitive drive, and I have.
9: Is your wife like competitive with Monopoly or something too?
8: Oh my gosh, she's so competitive.
7: Yeah. Oh yeah, yeah, they're games. I thought you were talking about just... You know, other ways.
8: Well, I mean, for me, it's, yes, games in that competition. But
7: yeah, but you can't, when it comes to being right, you can't be like that.
8: Well, what do you mean when it comes to being right? If you're right, you're right.
9: Sometimes you got to pretend like you're not.
7: That's subjective.
9: Sometimes you got to pretend like you're not.
7: Hey, Grant, what you think, Grant?
10: You got to know when to admit defeat.
7: Thank you.
10: Even if you are right.
9: You could be 100% right.
7: Oh, yeah.
9: And it'd be 100% wrong to say you're 100% right.
8: Listen, I think that we're underestimating ourselves and our audience because I think that there are some men driving around listening to us right now, Arizona, California, wherever you name it, mm-hmm. they're listening. And those are men of men, and they're not going to bow down. When they're right, gosh darn it, they're going to say that they're right. Even if that means that their wife gets upset, they're going to let her know. I'm right. You're wrong.
9: I was that dude. Again, not married. to the three of you still married in here.
7: I can't believe you're saying this.
8: My wife's not listening.
9: Wait a minute. I got Miss Ferguson's number. Hold on. Let me text you.
8: My wife is not listening
7: right
8: now.
7: That makes sense.
8: Yes, okay.
9: He's like, I'm safe. She's out while she's watching the game with the kids right now. I'm safe.
8: Yeah.
9: She's in the car right now.
8: Yes. So I know when my wife gets in the car. Mm. So I'm going to say whatever I can to you guys because I know within this room, right, we are in the circle of trust.
9: So she's going to catch the podcast later.
8: I'm not saying this.
11: Grant, end it out.
10: He's got to deal with it himself. He said it. He's talking all big right now because he knows his wife isn't around.
9: Dang.
5: Starting around like a peacock. Hey, he's going to fold.
10: He's going to hear it.
11: It's a cash money.
8: Grant's right. He is absolutely right. That's real talk. Right? But I know, once again, we are in a circle of friends, and you guys are not going to tell.
9: I'm not going to sell you out.
8: Okay. Exactly.
9: I'm going to act like I'm going to sell you out, but I'm not going to sell you out.
11: You're basically saying the same thing we're saying.
9: Yeah.
8: Exactly.
9: It's like a Key and Peele sketch. You know what I'm talking about?
11: Yeah. You know exactly what I'm talking about.
9: We're having a break. We'll be back right after this.
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3: 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I was type 2 diabetic and I was severely overweight. 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
27: KOA News Time is 6:31. I'm Chad Bauer. New data from the National Interagency Fire Center indicates wildfire season is in full swing.
28: The NIFC says 2.4 million acres have burned in the U.S. this year. Former U.S. Forest Service Rocky Mountain Region Fire Supervisor Andrea Delgado says that's in part due to a 35% reduction in preventative maintenance over the past year.
29: To give you a comparison, that's an area nearly six times the size of Rocky Mountain National Park that did not get treated.
28: The latest NIFC forecast shows above normal significant fire risk along the Front Range and in the Four Corners. Connor Shreve, KOA.
27: President Trump denying reports that negotiations between the U.S. and Iran have broken down. Iranian state media said Iran would stop exchanging messages with the U.S. through intermediaries over accusations of a ceasefire violation. But Trump said conversations have been going on continuously. The Rockies beat the Angels 9-8 last night in Anaheim. They'll try to make it two in a row tonight. KOA coverage starts at 7, first pitch at 7:40. Fox 31 pinpoint weather, partly cloudy tonight. Chance of a thunderstorm, low 52. Tomorrow, mostly cloudy. Afternoon showers possible. Wednesday's high 84. It's 70 in Denver. Our next update during Rockies on Deck. I'm Chad Bauer on KOA. From the KOA Traffic Center, here's Dave O'Brien.
30: Still some slow spots on Denver highways this evening and a few issues. A stalled car is on the left shoulder of northbound I-25 before Hamden. And beyond that, there was an accident on the ramp from northbound I-25 to Hamden. That issue has cleared out. But northbound I-25 is a little slow from Arapahoe to Hamden because of those two issues. Northbound I-25 is also heavy from Santa Fe to Speer. Eastbound I-70 is moving at 35 from Quebec to Chambers. Eastbound Boulder Turnpike is slow from Wadsworth to Sheridan and again from Federal to I-25. And there are accidents on southbound Parker Road after Hamden, eastbound Hamden before Chambers, and on southbound Santa Fe between I-25 and Mississippi. I'm Dave O'Brien on KOA, 850 AM and 94.1 FM.
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0: make you do right.
1: All right, great.
2: It's like, is this the Twisted Little Kim remix, or is this the original?
3: No.
1: This is the original. Yes.
2: As soon as I hear the vocals coming in, I was like, wait, which would be the original? Make you do wrong. Yep.
1: Now, if I'm not mistaken, I think Al Green's wife, I think she must have caught him cheating and threw some hot grits on him.
3: Maybe she just heard him talking like you were just talking in this last segment.
1: Daddy.
2: Oh.
1: That's all it takes. I'm telling you. Oh. You don't want hot grits thrown on you.
2: No, you don't want that.
1: That stuff sticks in your skin.
2: Yeah. She caught him cheating and she threw hot grits on him.
1: Hot
2: on his back.
1: Grits.
3: Wow.
2: Yep.
1: Oof.
2: Now, later she locked herself in her bedroom and then shot herself. But yeah.
1: Wow.
2: She was, I agree. I saw. I used to be able to get down on Beale Street down there in Memphis. It was about an hour and a half drive from Little Rock. You get down there at Beale Street. I'm like, Al Green be out there on Saturday night just playing his guitar out there on the street, just like a busker, just out there playing.
4: Yeah. I've been to Beale Street before.
2: Yeah.
4: Back in the day.
2: Back in the day.
4: Long time ago.
2: You get down to Alfred's. You know what I'm talking about?
4: I have no idea what
2: that is. Oh, yeah. That's the right answer right now when you're on the air, too.
1: Wait a minute. I love how Ben tried to tie Steve in. You've been to Alfred's?
4: Yeah, what is that?
2: It's a fun bar. Just saying.
4: Oh, okay. Okay.
2: Go visit sometime.
1: If Ben is saying it's a fun bar, you definitely don't want to attend that bar.
4: What do you think, Grant?
3: Don't go, Steve.
4: Don't go.
3: Yes, you're a happily married man.
4: Okay. All right,
3: don't take Ben's advice on that.
2: Okay. I mean, look, it's a live music show. It's not what you think it is. It's just a fun
4: It's supposed to be a strip club.
2: No. No. The Jaguar Club's down the road. Jaguar Club's just down the road. Walking distance.
1: Oh.
2: 32 paces from North and Utah. No, I'm just kidding.
1: Club Cheetah.
2: The Jaguar Club. Jaguar. Well, I don't know if Jaguar's still there or not. Jaguar Gold Club used to be there.
1: Hey,
2: I used to be a contributing member.
1: See?
4: Hey, man.
2: I was a member of the Gentleman's Club.
1: You put a couple people through college.
2: I contributed, I was donating to the Future Lawyers and Doctors Scholarship Fund.
1: I get it.
4: You're making it rain up in there, man.
2: Well, I was kind of broke. I was making it hail. The quarters. I wasn't throwing dollars in.
1: Oh.
2: Yeah, it was back in the day. I was a little less well off than I am these days. And, you know, yeah. I used to go down there all the time, though.
4: Yeah, man.
2: Memphis is fun. Memphis is a fun town.
1: Yeah. Well,
2: you know, it's got a little more dangerous than it used to be, but it was used to be a fun town.
4: Yeah, man. I never spent a ton of time there, but I've been there a few times. My wife, she's from right across the...
2: Helena?
4: Yeah, in Arkansas. No, it's a little town called Mark Tree.
2: Oh, yeah, I know where Mark Tree is.
4: Yeah.
2: I know all those little towns. I used to drive through there.
4: All of them.
2: Drove through there.
4: Yeah.
2: Either driving to Memphis or Nashville or driving up to St. Louis. Yeah. I would always go to Memphis in the north. So. We got the possibility of Aaron Donald coming out of retirement because the Rams have Myles Garrett.
4: No way, bro. I saw him Ray Shady McCoy, too, and he beat him.
2: Yeah, I'm being serious about this. Aaron, this is a real thing.
1: Wait a minute. I'm sorry. He Ray Shady?
4: Yeah.
1: And beat him?
4: I think it was Shady. I'm pretty sure it was Shady.
2: I believe it.
4: Yes.
2: I mean, I believe it. I'm not sure. I didn't know this, but I believe it. Aaron Donald's fast.
1: I mean, just ask those the centers and guards that face him over
2: Shady
1: his
2: McCoy.
1: Career.
2: Shady McCoy.
4: Yeah, you got him.
2: Aaron came in at 280 pounds. LeSean McCoy was wearing running shorts, but could not beat him. And Donald was wearing jeans, by the way. Aaron Donald wore jeans at 280 pounds and beat Shady McCoy.
1: Just imagine what that looks like for the Rams. If Aaron Donald were to come back.
4: I can't.
2: You ever seen that? You seen the video? Did you watch the video of it? Them racing in that alley?
4: Yeah.
2: Okay. All right. I didn't know if you read it or you seen the video.
4: No, yeah, I got the video
2: of them running through that alley. Yeah.
1: So have you seen his workout videos?
2: Aaron Donald? Yeah. That man's posted. Still working out like he's still playing.
3: Is he really?
1: Yeah. Yes.
4: He can step right back. He played, what, 8, 9 years when he retired?
2: Yeah, something like that.
1: He's only been retired for what, maybe? A
2: couple of years.
1: Maybe three most?
2: Something like that. I can't remember what year it was. What year was his last year? Would have been 23. So he missed the 24, 25, and this is 26. So he only missed two seasons. And he'd be 34 years old right now.
4: Oh, yeah.
2: 35.
4: Oh, man.
1: That'd be a wrecking crew right there.
4: That'll be rough to look at, bro.
2: I'm just saying. You had Aaron Donald to that defense on top of.
4: Well, he got 10 years in.
2: Yeah, he 2014 to 2023. So you got, yeah, you got 10 years in. I'm just saying that.
0: And he was healthy when he retired.
2: Yeah.
1: So I'll ask you, I asked Ben this question. Ben.

0: why.
1: If somebody put a gun to my head and said, all right, you got to bet on one of them.
0: No gun to your head?
2: $5.
0: You just $5 buster. But just choose. Which one do you think right now?
1: And for without me, Aaron Donald or with Aaron Donald?
0: Without Aaron Donald. It's right now as it currently constructed. And this is no disrespect to either
1: team. I don't know, man. I got to go with my squad. I know my squad, man. I know Denver, man. I know what we got. I don't really know what the Rams have. I know they got some players, some great players, and they played well last year.
0: See, I'm going
1: with the Broncos.
0: I give the Rams a slight edge. And this is even without the addition of, you know, what they just did with Myles Garrett.
1: Mm-hmm.
0: Even last year, you look at how tough they played against the Seattle Seahawks. And those were cutthroat games. It's just like the last possession type of games. And that's pretty tough. And now you throw Myles into that situation.
1: Mm-hmm.
0: Now you amplify them even more. Now, I mean, we can go, you know, 1A, 1B.
1: Yeah, they're not as slouches,
0: no.
1: Don't get me wrong. I mean, they got players, they're well coached, you know, and they play hard. You know, I think they enjoy playing for their coach, man. But our team, man, I've just seen it week in, week out, man. These boys, they show up to play.
0: And once again, this is no disrespect to either of the team. It's just looking at each conference, looking at the opponents that you play, looking at what they did last year, coming into this year, and then we're forecasting, we're projecting what they could potentially do this year.
1: Yeah.
0: Right? And this is why when these two teams play, it's going to be an all-important game. Right? Because the Broncos would play Seattle. They would have to play the Rams and the 49ers within a five-week period. Mm. And that's going to be a huge test for them.
1: Yeah.
0: If they can get over that test of those teams, notice I didn't mention anything about Arizona.
1: That's a gimme.
0: If they can.
3: All right. I mean, there's like four teams that are going to suck this year. It's going to be Arizona, Miami, the Jets, and Cleveland.
0: But if the Broncos can win those games and stay in those three games from the NFC West, for me, they now have a chance. Because they made great additions to the team, but they just still, I want to see a little extra from them, and they needed to be tested.
1: Yeah, and I would say if out of those three teams, out of the four in the NFC West, if we came out with two wins there, well, that would be...
0: That's awesome.
1: Yeah.
0: If you're 2-1, awesome. If you can go 3-0, even better.
1: 100%.
3: Yeah. I mean, at the end of the day, and they need to against some of those type teams. So let's take it with traffic with Dave O'Brien.
4: An accident on eastbound I-70 at Havana is blocking the left main line lane. The left express lane and right lanes are getting by. Slowing starts at Central Park there. An accident on westbound I-270 before Vasquez has traffic stop and go from I-70 to beyond Vasquez. There's an accident on southbound Parker Road after Hamden and a crash on eastbound Hamden before Chambers. I'm Dave O'Brien on KOA, 850 AM and 94.1 FM.
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0: Breakfast Country tonight. Benjamin Albright, Nick Ferguson, Steve Atwater, Grant Smith. Exasperated back there. He's got to tell me things four times.
1: I'm used to it after all these years.
0: Makes sense. 56690. The text line. Take you all the way up to top of the hour where we will seed way to Jack and Zach on the call. Colorado Rockies baseball. Chicago gets Rodriguez tonight as the Rockies take on the Angels. Rockies pulled it out last night.
1: 1-3 out of 4.
2: They balling.
0: Yeah. Pulled it out.
1: On their way to a 500 season. Just need a hot streak here.
0: A real hot streak.
1: Well, that's hey, they're only like, what, 15 games under 500?
3: Dude. I mean, you're talking about like a brilliant sunshine.
1: You got like 100 games left. There's time.
2: Well, that's a lot of games, boy.
0: Baseball gets so many games.
2: I don't know how baseball players do it.
3: I don't even know why they play so many damn games. For what reason? I mean, the obvious reason, television, deals, and all of that stuff. But, I mean, during COVID, they proved that you don't need to play that many games.
1: Man, that was great, wasn't it? Like 60
3: games. Yes, that was it. It was 60 games. And here's the thing about it. When the shortened season due to COVID, every single game counted.
0: And mattered.
3: You got everything you needed from the pitching staff to the player. I mean, it was so exciting. But now it's 100-plus games. It's like, we could lose 20 and get back into it.
2: I wonder what the overall baseball fan base thinks about the number of games. I wonder if most people love that many games because, hey, they got a wide variety to choose from, or if they would like to see the games lower. What do you think?
1: I think they could start in June and play 100 games, and they'd be good.
3: See, I think about it like in Greek and Roman mythology, how the Greeks, gods and Roman gods kind of looked at man and say, man, we envy those guys because they only have a short window, a short lifespan. They got to do everything they can in that short window. That's how I look at baseball, right? That's why you shorten the season. Speed it up.
0: I'm the other way. I want to live forever. We already did this with the superpowers. And, I'm being breathing. We kick it nightly,
3: But see, you wouldn't really enjoy life that way knowing as though you can live forever.
0: Yeah, I would.
3: No, you wouldn't.
0: I would absolutely.
1: Nothing would change for Ben. He would sleep till noon.
0: I'd still sleep till noon.
1: Play video games till 5:30 and then come in and talk.
2: You play video games?
0: Yeah.
3: Yes.
0: All right.
1: A lot.
0: I'm going to be in a video game coming up here pretty soon.
3: Ben joins.
2: That's right.
3: Ben is now on video games, and now it's different than it was like 20 years ago. Now you could talk trash to people.
2: Oh, yeah.
0: Yeah, with the headset?
2: Oh, yeah.
0: Okay, and given what you know about me.
2: Oh, Lord. I can't even imagine.
0: You can already see where this is going.
3: He's talking cash, money, crap.
0: I talk
2: in your face.
0: Yeah.
1: He's making 12-year-olds across the country cry every day.
2: You're not playing with kids, are you?
0: I mean, sometimes you get matched up with a kid. Sometimes. I'll be like, hey, is that your mom in the background? She going to love you any less? She's that school. Hey, she sounds kind of hot. Put her on real quick.
2: That's cool, man.
3: See?
2: That's messed up.
0: I'm so bad to them.
3: That's cold blooded.
2: Yeah.
0: Like, is that your mama's name? She sounds kind of hot. Put her on real quick.
2: Wow. Have you ever met a lady from a game?
0: Yeah. Don't do that.
2: And I go,
3: who are you playing against, son?
0: Uh-huh.
3: Yeah, nobody.
2: Do they know who you are when you're on the game?
0: Man, I'm Keith Sweat. Nobody. they don't know who I am. Like, I don't tell who I am. I'm not trying to get caught up like that. Now there are some guys that listen to the show that see me on like the Call of Duty game, and they join in and play with me. You know, sometimes.
2: Uh huh. How do they know who you are? They know your handle.
0: I told them my handle was
2: okay.
0: Yes.
2: Man, be careful, man.
0: Yeah, you gotta be careful about that. Rockies baseball coming up next. Jack and Zach on the call. We got full Broncos country tonight. Tomorrow night.
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8: Welcome back to Rockies on Deck, live from Anaheim, California, at the Big A before Game 2. 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Now, Hardball, you're currently out on assignment, but before we get going, why don't you tell the people how you feel?
9: I feel good. I feel clean. I've got what it takes to win a championship.
8: All right. Now, I'm out here in Orange County. You're currently on assignment. But as we got into town down here, or at least when I got into town on Sunday night, the Isley brothers were just finishing up their set as they closed Newport Jazz Fest, which was this weekend, or last weekend, I guess. Now, I know you would have gone with me to that show if we would have been here together, but we'll talk about that another time. Instead, why don't we start with Rockies third baseman Kyle Karros?
9: That's right, Kyle Karros. He's kind of gotten some smooth jazz in him, some rhythm there. This season, he's been doing a lot of things right, leading the team in walks. 45 plate appearances, going to 3-2, but he's hitting .222 right now. But if you look at the last weekend, you started to see it come alive. He gets a pinch hit home run on Saturday, two hits on Sunday, and two hits on Monday, scores the winning run. What I like about him, and we talked about this, and this will be part of the Rockies Beat newsletter that comes into your inboxes tomorrow, is that he is smoothing things out. He tries hard, and he's talked about just being a little bit more of rhythm, a little looser, a little, just a little bit more carefree. I mean, you know that he's going to work hard, but sometimes you grip the bat too hard, you make yourself tight. Sometimes if you just kind of sit back and let the pitch come to you, and you play like you know you've played your entire life, then the swing is looser and you're able to make contact better. If you just think about it, act like you're swinging the bat. Then clench your hands really hard and try to swing it back. There's a difference there.
8: Now out in high A Spokane hardball, right-hander Jackson Cox has caught some eyes. What can you tell us about him?
9: Yeah, he was the second-round pick of the Rockies a few years back. But in fact, on that horrible week of 2023, he was one of several guys to go in for Tommy John surgery. If you recall, Germán Márquez went in, and also Antonio Senzatela, and Gabriel Hughes, who's trying to work his way back from a recent injury. So Jackson Cox has worked his way back, and look at this. Second in the minors, all of minor league baseball, with 11.98 strikeouts per nine innings. And he was last week's pitcher of the week in the Northwest League. You look at his last three starts, two of them have been big. The last start, 9 strikeouts in 6 innings, and before that, 10 strikeouts. So you're talking about a guy who's getting back on the horse and becoming the guy the Rockies wanted him to be.
8: Outstanding stuff, my friend. And while it's not the Isley Brothers show that we wish we could have got to, what do you say we do this again on Saturday for Rockies All Access live from Coors Field?
9: Let's do it, baby.
8: Good stuff by my man Hardball right there. And if you haven't already done so, please make sure you sign up for his bi-weekly Rockies newsletter. And you can do so at MLB.com. And before we break, I must remind you that Thomas Harding on the KOA Rockies Radio Network is powered by Chevron. 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That is energy in progress. All right, we're going to step aside, but when we get back, it's time for Pioneers of the Game on the KOA Rockies Radio Network.
10: We have police reported on I-25 near 84th. Slow pockets already on US 85 at 112th and at 120th. East of downtown, westbound I-70. Orange cones on the right for ongoing work before E-470. And construction on the westbound C-470 off-ramp to northbound Santa Fe. Work on Peña out near the airport. And we're expecting rock blasting on Floyd Hill on I-70 late this morning. I'm Danny Christos on KOA 850 AM and 94.1 FM.
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8: Welcome back to Rockies on Deck, brought to you by Treetop Applesauce. From the batter's box to the lunch box, nothing crushes hunger like Treetop Applesauce, the official applesauce of the Colorado Rockies. I'm Jesse Thomas, and it's time for Pioneers of the Game. Today marks MLB's 6th annual Lou Gehrig Day. Now, it's been a bit since we've done this, so before I go any further, what do you say we fire up the old-timey music?
16: I consider myself the luckiest man on the face of the earth.
17: Lou set a record that earned him the nickname of the Iron Horse. 2,130 consecutive games played from 1925 through 1938. During his career, Lou set more than 20 Major League and American League records. He hit over 40 home runs 5 times, had 23 grand slams, hit 4 homers in one game in 1932, and batted in more than 150 runs 7 times. His lifetime batting average was .340.
16: Been given a bad grade, but I've got an awful lot to look for.
8: Now, for those of you that do not know, June 2nd is associated with Lou Gehrig, as it was the day he became the full-time Yankees first baseman, as well as the day he passed due to complications of ALS. Now, the focus of Lou Gehrig Day is to remember the legacy of Gehrig and all those lost to the disease that bears his name. Also to raise awareness and funds for research of ALS, and to celebrate the groups and individuals who have led the pursuit for cures. So on the field today, you will notice this. 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For the Rock Show, I can quickly tell you that Rockies first baseman TJ Rumfield will DH the next couple days and won't return to the field if the club can help it until Friday, as they want to protect that right shoulder as much as possible. And league-wide, the Reds' 2-time All-Star shortstop Ellie De La Cruz landed on the 10-day for the first time in his career with a right hamstring strain. All right, time for a break, but when we get back, the star of the show, Jack Corrigan, will sit down with Rockies manager Warren Schaefer. That's next as Rockies on Deck rolls on from the Big A on the KOA Rockies Radio Network.
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8: Welcome back to Rockies on Deck, live from the Big A in Anaheim, California, before Game 2 between the Rockies and Halos. Time to head down to the clubhouse and catch up with voice of the Rockies, Jack Corrigan, as he sits down to visit with Rockies manager Warren Schaefer. Gentlemen.
21: Well, Schaefe, last night's game is probably not one you would save in a lot of areas, but you would certainly want to save, again, the fortitude, the grit of your ball club, especially down the stretch. That was fun to watch.
22: Yeah, you know what I'm going to save the most out of that is the W. So you can critique, and that's my job, is to critique our team and to get them better and to hold a standard. But at the end of the day, there was probably definitely a lot more good in that game than there was bad, even though there was a lot of bad.
21: It was nice to see the contributions at the bottom of the lineup with Kyle and especially Sterling. I mean, that first time in the big leagues, you know, it can be a little quick, and I thought the double he hit was probably the best swing he's had since he's been up.
22: Yeah, no, I agree with you. I think I've been impressed with his at-bats in the big leagues for the first time. It's not easy. He looks like he's taking balls and swinging at strikes for the most part. He looks comfortable for the most part, and he was a big part of our win last night.
21: The other part that really stuck with me is Ezekiel has an 0-for-5 night at the plate, all punch outs, yet you knew you could count on him to make what was not an easy play that wins you the ball game in the ninth inning.
22: 100%. That's the great thing about Ezekiel Tovar. He could go out there and punch out five times like he did last night, but he's still a huge part of the win with his glove, the defense that he brings. And listen, he could have been 0-for-4 with four punch in that last AB gone deep. I mean, that's just the kind of player he is. So you always think something good's going to happen when Tovey's coming to the plate.
21: TJ's able to get you the sack fly. He had not been in the lineup because of shoulder inflammation. What's his status? Will he be able to get back in there full go, or are you going to go cautious with him?
22: I'm going to go a little cautious in DH with him, just to give his arm a little breather. I would think the same thing tomorrow leading into the off day, and then maybe get back to first base after the off day.
21: In the matchup last week with Tomo and Shohei Ohtani at Dodger Stadium, as you would expect, a veteran guy who's been around a little bit, but it still was nice to see Tomo handle all of the hoopla that surrounded all of that. And I don't want to say now he can get back to just pitching again, but it is still a little different than when you're center stage for a whole country, practically.
22: 100%, and he handles it with grace and like the ultimate professional that he is. I thought that was a special day for him and the country of Japan. I mean, that's, you don't get that every day. But I'm looking forward to him going out there tonight. We love when Tomo pitches.
21: And in the bullpen, in terms of usage and all that, you feel like you're in pretty good shape with your people?
22: We're always in decent shape, Jack. We will make it work. We can make it work. That's a, it's a good thing about having a bunch of guys down there that you trust. If sends us down, you use multiple other guys and for the win.
21: And last thing, in terms of the bullpen, to wrap things up here, Warren, kind of quietly, not that we didn't know that it's there, but kind of quietly, more steps forward by Seth Halverson, that he's getting to be in that spot where, you know, he can be the guy getting you those last three.
22: Listen, Seth's been the guy to give. I have no problem giving Seth the ball for the last three outs in the game. Zero problem with that. He's done it. He's proved that he can do it in the big leagues. He stays even keel. He's got the stuff to do it. He just continues to get better.
21: All right, Warren, go get him.
22: Thanks, Jack.
21: That's Warren Schaefer. Baseball coming up on the KOA Rockies Radio Network.
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3: Every hunter knows that the wilderness is full of surprises. 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
4: 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How could she have just gone down there and accidentally died? How could there have been no marks on her?
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3: This season on Blood Trails, we're following the trail of seven cases that start in the field and end in the shadows, where missing persons reports, half-buried evidence, and whispered suspicions blur the line between hunting story and homicide.
6: I just instantly started freaking out, yelling to the world, "What's going on?" I yelled, "Help." I mean, I'm out in the middle of nowhere. I had no idea what was going on.
3: From the frozen woods of Maine to the mountains of Montana, from an archery opener gone wrong in Wisconsin to a father's last walk through the Minnesota deer woods, each story begins with a hunter stepping into the wild, but not all of them come back.
7: You know, you just got an empty feeling. What do you say? He's not here with us. You know, it was tough.
3: I'm Jordan Sillars. Join me as we track the truth through tangled cover and cold case files, where every trail tells a story, and every story leaves its own trail of blood. Blood Trails.
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15: In the history of cinema, few films have been as successful as The Godfather. Francis Ford Coppola's gangster epic set a new standard not just for movies about the mafia, but for movies in general. Although, if you talk to the people who made it, The Godfather's prospects for success were far from assured. In fact, before its release, they were pretty bleak.
16: And they said, "We're finished. This is over. The movie's not going to work. You gotta get rid of those guys. It's a disaster."
15: Then Leave the Gun, Take the Cannoli. My co-host Mark Seal and I strip back the varnish of movie history and talk to never-before-heard-from sources to get at what really made the process so arduous. Leave the Gun, Take the Cannoli is based on my co-host Mark's best-selling book of the same title. And on this show, we call upon his years of research to help unpack the story behind The Godfather's birth from start to finish. We sift through innumerable accounts, many of them conflicting, and try to get to the truth of what really happened. Leave the Gun, Take the Cannoli features new and archival interviews with Francis Ford Coppola.
17: Yes, that was a real horse's head.
15: Robert Evans.
18: It's called Leaving Godfather's Godfather.
15: James Caan.
19: To me, it wants to come and test. I said, "Test what? You got a Porsche you want me to drive around a block?"
15: Al Ruddy.
20: Bob said, "I got a call from these Italian guys. They want to see the movie, means there'll be a lot of trouble."
15: Talia Shire.
0: It was, everything was a very arduous chess game.
15: And many others. We still aren't entirely sure what's true and what's not, but we can promise that our 10-part series gives everyone who is involved.
20: He gave up just one run and two hits and threw 88 pitches as he felt like he was falling behind in a good amount of counts. He throws a four-seam fastball that has been up to 99 this year. It sits around 96. He throws it over 50% of the time. He throws a slider and a curveball as well as a changeup, which has really been his best pitch. Tomoyuki Sugano on the other end for the Rockies, 4-4 with a 4.01 ERA. Consistently gives the Rockies a chance to win when he is out there, and he's been good at Angel Stadium in his short amount of times pitching here. He threw a career-high 7 1/3 innings here, giving up just one run his last time out.
21: The umpires tonight, the crew chief Bill Miller is at first base, Chad Fairchild at behind home plate, I should say. He was at first base last night for the interesting final play of the game. Chad Fairchild at first base, Chad Whitson at second, Brian Walsh, the umpire, at third. Angels are in their home whites tonight with the red lettering, all red caps, with the big A on the front of the hats. The Rockies are wearing the purple jerseys for a second straight game here in Southern California. They're wearing the black hats with the purple bill for this one, and silver and purple CR on the front of the hats. It's a gorgeous evening. What breeze we have is blowing out a little bit towards right center field. And again, this ballpark sits down, and so line drives don't get affected at all by it. You get it above the big superstructure of the grandstands, and then the wind will play a bigger role. We're ready for our first pitch, brought to us by Bank of Colorado. 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Jake McCarthy, big game last night, leads it off for the Rockies and takes an opening strike. McCarthy with his fourth home run of the year last night, also had a double, walked a couple of times, so on base four times.

0: fouls a deep drive towards right center field. Into the gap, and it's going to one-hop the wall. Rumfield to second base. He'll stop there with a stand-up double. The Rockies are rolling in the fourth.
1: This is going to turn into a home run, Jack. This is crazy. It hit off the glove of Joe Adell. Then it hit off his head, and it hit over the wall.
2: This might be shades of Jose Canseco. Yep, it glanced off his glove, hit him in the head, and bounced over the yellow line. And it is a home run.
3: Also, a dome run.
2: And it went off his head. Let's go.
1: Well, Jose, you have company. DJ Rumfield, his eighth home run of the year. And that's going to be the end of the game for Grayson Rodriguez. So we'll have a pitching change here in the top of the fourth inning. 8-0 Colorado.
2: And a great contribution. It's going to be forever identifiable now, the home run by TJ Rumfield, as Jesse Thomas described it there in that highlight, a dome run off the dome of Adell. The Rockies would not look back after that. It was five innings of work for Sugano to get the victory, allowed two runs. He then had the bullpen take care of the rest, and it was good to see Blas Castaño pitch well. He won a couple of innings. Juan Mejia worked a scoreless ninth inning. But the eighth inning was special. TJ Shook, in his age 28 season and a long stretch in the minors, finally in the big leagues with an opportunity to pitch and with family and friends watching, he was solid. With family and friends here, he's a South Carolina Gamecock. Been in multiple organizations, finally here in the big leagues. And it's a fly ball to left field off the bat of Meckler. Sterling Thompson is right there. And first batter faced, first batter retired. Welcome to the big leagues, TJ Shook. Check on the runner at second. 3-1 pitch is a looper out towards second. Grab by Stevens, steps on the bag. It's a double play. Chad Stevens caught Grissom too far off second base. What a play by Stevens. It's a scoreless inning for TJ Shook. Yeah, welcome to the big leagues, TJ, and a little assist from your former Albuquerque teammate, Chad Stevens. A successful debut in the big leagues for TJ Shook. That double play was our electrifying play of the game, powered by IBEW Local 68. Start with a job, end with a career. 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Rockies beat the Angels 8-2. We'll have more coming up on the Common Spirit Health Clubhouse Show after this on the KOA Rockies Radio Network.
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2: Rockies winners tonight here in Anaheim, 8-2. They have won two straight in this three-game set, and they used the long ball tonight to produce five of their eight runs. T.J. Rumfield hit homer number 8, and it was different, that's for sure. We'll find out as he visited with Zach Goodman.
3: T.J., plenty of home runs in your career. Have you ever had a dome run like you had today?
4: I've never had that happen to me. I've only seen it like the Jose Canseco play way back in the day. That's the only time I've ever seen that happen.
3: What was it like? Did you know that that happened, or did you just think it was a double and then they told you?
4: No idea. I thought it was out to begin with, and then I see the ball on the ground. Trout picks it up. I'm like, okay, double. And then we all kind of start coming together. They're like, I think that's a home run. I'm like, what? What do you mean that's a home run? They said they hit off of his head. All right, let's see what happens. They waved me around. I was happy. So,
3: speaking of being happy, you've got to be happy with the way this team has been playing over the course of the last five games. You've won four of them. Was that walk-off win last Friday maybe a catalyst for this team's energy and the streak they're on right now?
4: 100%. I think it's just we feed off of that energy. You know, Toby did an incredible thing that day, got us that win. And I think it's jump-started us, gave us a little bit of momentum, some confidence. So,
3: not the only TJ on the roster anymore. How about the debut of TJ Shook?
4: It was awesome, man. To see another guy make their debut, have their dreams come true, it's a blessing.
3: Well, TJ, I appreciate your time. Congrats on the dome run, and congrats on the win as well. We'll send it back up to you, Jack.
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5: Here's the latest on KOA News. Governor Polis signing Senate Bill 178 into law. This limits health insurance rate increases and reduces the number of Coloradans who could lose their coverage. Sponsors of the measure say it's needed because of Congress's refusal to extend premium tax credits.
6: This is a great step forward for affordability this year for health care, for people who don't get it from work, make too much to get it from Medicaid, and buy it on their own.
5: The bill only applies to the 2027 plan year after a similar measure was passed last year. One person is dead and a man is facing up to 8 felony counts following a hit and run in Highlands Ranch Monday morning. The Douglas County Sheriff's Office says Adam Bosserman is the suspected driver.
7: He should never have been on the roadway, and as a result of that, somebody is now deceased.
5: That's Sheriff Darren Weekly. I'm Gary Mack on KOA, the official home of the Colorado Rockies.
8: A calm, a drive around the metro area right now. No major issues. I-25 in both directions, moving at posted speeds in and out of the downtown area. We do have some construction items going on. However, I-25 southbound, the ramp to 270 eastbound, partially blocked due to road construction there. So plan for a little bit of a delay. Pena Boulevard, both in and outbound, running at posted speeds to and from the airport. So if you're headed out there, no delays. I'm Jeffrey Dallet on KOA, 850 AM and 94.1 FM.
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10: 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Human kindness lives here. What a night from Angel Stadium for the Rockies. We'll take a look at the six other games that happened at American League Ballpark, starting in Seattle, where the Mariners beat the Mets 8-3. Julio Rodriguez hit his 13th home run of the year, and then Patrick Wisdom got his first home run as a Mariner. The Pirates win 10-6 in Houston behind O'Neill Cruz's big day, a three-run home run for him, his 14th of the season. The Twins win at home 6-4 over the Chicago White Sox. The bottom three in their lineup really came through. They had six of the team's 10 hits, including five of the six teams' RBIs. So they really led the way for the Twins. The Yankees fall at home to Cleveland 9-4. Kyle Manzardo hit his sixth home run of the year. Jose Ramirez had three doubles in the contest. The Orioles go to Boston and pick up a 4-2 victory. Shea Baz has been really good of late for Baltimore. He went seven innings, gave up two earned runs today. Kobe Mayo as well as Pete Alonso hitting home runs. Alonso, after a slow start, is up to 12 on the season. And then finally, from Tampa Bay, back-to-back losses at home by the Rays. They were blanked today by Jack Flaherty and Detroit, 8-0. Flaherty got his first win of the year. He's now 1-7, went five scoreless innings. Detroit slugged three home runs in the victory. Again, you're listening to the Clubhouse Show. When we come back, Jack Corrigan will take us the rest of the way with National League scores here on the KOA Rockies Radio Network.
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2: On the scoreboard in Philadelphia, three straight losses for the Padres in a 3-1 Phillies win. Miami scored four home runs on their way to a 7-3 win at Washington. Cincinnati in 10 innings, a walk-off base hit by Blake Dunn enabled the Reds to top Kansas City 4-3. Matt Olson broke a tie with his 17th homer of the year. Three straight losses for the Blue Jays. Atlanta wins it 4-3. The Giants have dropped seven of their last eight. Milwaukee breaking it open with a four-run eighth inning, beating San Francisco 8-3. Former Giant Kyle Harrison won his seventh for the Brewers and struck out 12. Three runs in the ninth carried Texas to a 7-4 win at St. Louis. The Rangers have won five in a row. Gage Jump got his first major league win as the Athletics topped the Cubs at Wrigley 2-1. And in a game that just went final, the Dodgers hang on and beat the D-backs in Phoenix 6-5. Rockies will look for the sweep tomorrow against the Halos. Michael Lorenzen gets the ball for Colorado. Walbert Ureña will pitch for the Halos. We'll begin our coverage with the On Deck Show at 7 o'clock Mountain Time. Our thanks to Doug Niemeyer at Master Control. And here at the ballpark, our executive producer, Jesse Thomas. For Zach Goodman, Jack Corrigan saying thanks to all of you for listening. Remember, man, get your checkups. Be proactive about that. 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That's important in helping your doctors plan out the best course for you to live a long and healthy life. Come on, join us in the fight to beat prostate cancer. Final score tonight, Rockies 8, Angels 2. Have a good night, everybody.
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0: the City of Angels near the Pacific Ocean. Good morning, good evening, wherever you may be across the nation, around the world. I'm George Norrie. This is a Coast to Coast AM. Later tonight, the AI revolution. Here's what's happening. Iran has stopped communicating with mediators about extending a ceasefire in the war with the U.S. and Israel, but President Donald Trump disputed the claim and said talks were continuing. Meanwhile, the United States and Iran have traded fire as they try to reach a more lasting truce. Iran has maintained its chokehold over the Strait of Hormuz, perpetrating a global fuel crisis, while the U.S. has tried to cement its naval blockade on Iranian ports. None of the warring parties have officially exited the ceasefires. Tom Danheiser has more.
1: Well, George, the U.S. military said Tuesday the Iran fired missiles at Kuwait and Bahrain, but failed to hit their targets as the U.S. launched strikes on an Iranian facility in response. The two missiles fired at Kuwait fell apart en route, while the U.S. and Bahrain forces intercepted the missiles aimed at Bahrain. U.S. Central Command said it responded with strikes on an Iranian military ground control station on Kushim Island in the Strait of Hormuz. Iran's paramilitary Revolutionary Guard said it launched its attack in response to the U.S. firing a missile into the engine room of an oil tanker trying to reach Iran, despite the U.S. blockade. Meanwhile, high-stakes talks between Israel and Lebanon have wrapped up for the day and will continue tomorrow at the U.S. State Department. The talks come after the Iran-backed military group Hezbollah and the Israeli military traded strikes overnight. And oil prices are dropping due to fading political risk premiums and a shifting global supply and demand balance. Traders are reacting to eased tensions in the Middle East alongside the overall worldwide production that it will outpace the demand this year.
0: Thank you, Thomas. Dr. John Curtis, onlinecolumnist.com, is with us. John, when is this going to end?
2: Well, you know, it's definitely a back and forth right now. And don't forget, George, you know, this is mediated through Pakistanis, and you know, the U.S. really has no contact with Iran per se, and the consequence of that is that it gets lost in translation. So, you know, there's demands, counter demands that are being made. I mean, Trump has, you know, certainly made his point clear about what he wants with what he calls the nuclear dust. You know, the remaining approximately 1,000 pounds of 60% enriched uranium that Iran could use theoretically to build like over 10 atomic bombs. So there are other issues here that are at play. But here's the bottom line for Iran, okay? They're in free fall right now. The economy is in free fall. They're losing hundreds of millions of dollars a day because of the U.S. blockade on Iranian ports. The rial, the Iranian currency, is down 772 points. It's like in the millions right now of rial to one U.S. dollar. That's how deteriorated the economy is. They're very, very worried in Iran about a famine, and that, you know, the inflation rate at 80% right now, that it cannot be tolerated, and riots are going to start breaking out soon. Maybe, you know, as soon as this war is completed. But the Iranians, you know, I mean, talk tough. They're all about face saving, as you know, that they have to put up a good fight against Trump. And so, you know, they're hitting back in a small way with drones and missiles at U.S. bases and in, you know, different parts of the Middle East. But the bottom line is they're going to have to settle this. And so whether it's this week or next week, I think Trump is largely right about it, is that people should chill out, don't worry so much about it, that it'll happen when it happens, you know, that he'll sign off on a, you know, an extension of that 60-day ceasefire, and, you know, this thing will be in effect over with. So I think it's moving in the right direction. You know, just give it more time. There's going to be skirmishes, and the illusion that, you know, the war is restarting. But I think behind the scenes, there's more activity that's still going on right now with the Pakistanis and the Iranians. And so I think the Iranians economically have no choice but to settle this war.
0: Thank you, John. It just seems like every week something else happens. Scott Pelley has been fired from 60 Minutes and CBS News tonight following a verbal confrontation with the show's new executive producer, in which the veteran correspondent blasted the news division leadership. Pelley is a 37-year veteran of CBS News who has served as chief White House correspondent as well as anchor of the CBS Evening News. His firing leaves open the question of just what the show will look like next season and if other correspondents will remain with the program. As the AI revolution continues to rapidly expand throughout the corporate world, many employees are facing automation anxiety that their jobs may be replaced by high technology. Let's check in with Catherine Austin Fitz. Catherine, they're pretty justified about that, aren't they?
3: Well, George, there's a lot of talk about how many jobs will be lost from automation. But if you look at, in fact, at the real numbers right now, it's not significant. In fact, what is significant is AI is contributing a lot less to productivity that companies hoped. And I think companies need to be very careful before they replace people with AI, because right now AI is being very subsidized. And once the prices start to go, you know, towards the real actual cost, you may find a lot of employees you think you might be able to replace. It might not be economic. So I think this is a long-term trend, and we're just at the beginning. And if you're worried about this, the trick is to use all the automation around you to make yourself more productive. So don't worry about getting laid up by automation. Worried about make yourself more productive with automation. I will say this, if you look at the workforce right now, the big danger, you know, if you want to be afraid about the big dangers, we've got 31 million people with illness that impacts their ability to work or keeps them out of work. Disability continues to skyrocket. So what I call the great poisoning is a big problem. The other problem is if you look at the supply shocks right now as a result of what's been happening in the Middle East and other sort of things around the world, including Ukraine, we're now back at the 2022 levels of supply chain shocks. And if this, you know, we've kept the oil prices where they are by letting out lots of oil from the reserves. You can't keep that going because we're going down to sort of minimal levels. And if it continues, we could see oil prices at, you know, $200 a barrel, and that's going to really slaughter employment. So automation is just not one of my biggest concerns now, other than, you know, making sure I do everything I can with automation for our team to learn to be as productive as possible. Right now, it's just creating more work for us.
0: Wall Street loves it. Thanks, Catherine. Reports of an explosion from people across New England on Saturday afternoon sent police agencies and others scrambling to understand what caused the double boom that shook buildings in Massachusetts and Rhode Island. The American Meteor Society said that the booms people heard were actually caused by a meteor about 3 feet wide entering the atmosphere around New Hampshire's border with Massachusetts. NASA officials confirmed that the meteor was natural material, not a satellite or space debris, and that it entered the atmosphere at about 2:06 p.m. Fascinating. In a moment, Dr. Randy Shannon from criticalhealthnews.com joins us to talk about your health. 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
0: 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And welcome back to Coast. George Norrie with you. Dr. Randy Shannon back with us. Dr. Shannon is an author, Tongue Tales, A Delightful Adventure into Animal Tongues. Speaker, naturopathic doctor who believes that supplementation and natural remedies are essential when it comes to everyday health. Dr. Randy Shannon, back on Coast to Coast from CriticalHealthNews.com. Randy, how are you?
5: I'm so good, George. Thank you so much for having me back. And always an honor to be on here with you and all of the Coast to Coast listeners. People don't really think about it. When I go to work every day and then I'm on here, I think about all those third shifters, the night owls, the truckers, the nurses, the doctors. These are the people that are holding it together while the rest of America is sleeping. So we see you, and I know I personally am just grateful you guys are out here listening to us tonight and keeping us company.
0: Absolutely. I just came back from contact in the desert about UFOs this weekend. And I don't pack all my supplements when I travel because there are too many. But I do take a multiple vitamin to be sure. Why do I feel guilty when I do just that?
5: Join the crowd. I do too. When we travel, you got to travel a little bit lighter. There's certain nutrients I won't take. For example, if I'm going up on stage and I know that that nutrient is the kind that makes you go to the bathroom more. So I intentionally will travel a little bit lighter in certain instances, but yeah, I always feel it. And then when you travel, how'd you eat? Break all the rules?
0: No, not at all. I don't eat much at all when I travel.
5: Okay.
0: Which is good, isn't it?
5: Yeah. I mean, cause it's okay to fast and it's, definitely okay to pull back, especially if things are super processed. That's never good. So you probably did great.
0: The toll-free number to call for assistance, 1-855-949-7234. The website is criticalhealthnews.com. Dr. Randy Shannon will take calls in a few minutes with you, and we'll do it next hour as well. I got a slew of emails in, Randy, from people who have all kinds of ailments and things like that. One person wants to know, what do I do about itchy feet?
5: Well, they got a answer a few questions.
0: Scratch it.
5: Did they get bit? Were they in a public bathroom where they might have picked up something, you know, like athlete's foot? You know, there can be, it can be a fungus.
0: Neuropathy?
5: I mean, if then they would, they wouldn't probably tell us that they were itchy, because that means, you know, neuropathy is more not feeling things, and having a little bit of pain. Itchy to me seems like something else. It could be circulatory, could be a blood sugar issue. But I'm thinking when I hear itchy, I'm immediately thinking fungus or a reaction to something that they walked on. So I would definitely want to hear a few more details. I would have questions for them.
0: If you lined up about 10 people, we'll get into ages in a second. But if you just generally had 10 people in a line, how many of them do you think would have some kind of health issue, something?
5: I would, in today's day, the way things are, I would say all 10 have something.
0: Wow.
5: I've never, literally, because, you know, my expertise is I look at faces, fingernails, and tongues, and other marks of concern on the body, and I've never had anybody. And I go into crowds of people when I'm doing seminars, and they're very interactive. I can find something going on in everybody, everyone.
0: Now, let me break it down by age and tell me that same question and the answer to that.
5: Okay.
0: If you're 20 to 30 years old, how many of those 10 would have issues?
5: It's going to be a little bit less, but in the 20s to 30s, let's say, hormonal issues have already started. A lot of times the apples don't fall too far from the tree. When I was in my 20s, I took my bad habits of our home. My grandmother cooked with lard. Then the oils and the Criscos and things came on the scene. And so then the butters all were not real butter anymore. It was crazy. And so when I left home, I had country crock. I cooked with that for years. I wasn't a doctor. I didn't know better. And I was the apple who didn't fall far from the tree and took some of those bad habits. So I'm positive even at 20 and 30, I already had some issues. So most people do.
0: 30 to 50. How many of that 10 would have an issue there?
5: 100%. If they didn't have it in the, it's 100% because, you know, gluten is a huge factor. That is going to be showing big time. Hormones are really kicking in. Heart issues, especially for all of those that are eating the oils. I keep going back to that because that good and that bad food list of no processed meats and none of the oils, by 30 to 50, everybody is already into that. Unless you grew up with a super holistic family, and took all those good things with you, 100%.
0: How about 50 to 80?
5: It's rare to find anybody at any age. I know it sounds like I am like doom and gloom on that, but of course the issues then become catapulted. And, you know, we're supposed to live to 120, 125, but statistically people are dying on average in their 70s. So when you say, you know, 50 to 80, and most of the population is, you know, the average is dying in their 70s, they've already got massive issues by then.
0: Mike writes, my back has constant pain. What's wrong?
5: Was there an injury? Were they in a car accident? Do they go to the chiropractor? Are they eating inflammatory foods? Are they already starting in? When there's pain, there's inflammation. Do they have osteoporosis, disc issues, muscle imbalances? Those can be associated with posture issues. Are they in front of the computer all the time? Are they under massive stress? We will carry that in our backs. So when they're writing in with questions, write in a little bit more for George so that he can give me a little bit more backstory, and I will try to answer the questions even more targeted.
0: Here's another one. What is shingles?
5: It's almost like chicken pox. And we harbor it. Literally, you know, Dr. Wallach and I had this conversation. It's basically the same virus that causes the chicken pox.
0: It stays dormant within your system, doesn't it?
5: Completely. And people say, well, it happens to people more when they're older. And the thing is that's just when the immune systems have dropped. And you took me through the timeline of the ages, the average ages dying in the 70s, mid 70s. So when the shingles is showing up, the immune system has already dropped down, and that's been lying dormant unless you lived under a rock or in a cave in Siberia or something and you never were exposed to people. It's probably in every single person's system. So when it's showing up, that tells me immediately, it's like an alarm bell for me. Okay, immune system is down. And so that's reactivating basically the chickenpox virus. And it's been sleeping in the nerves, and it's been sleeping in there for, in many cases, 50, 60 years.
0: What kicks it back? They talk about stress as well.
5: Huge, yes. And it's not a good one for people to go through, especially when they're elderly, because the pain can be burning, it can be stabbing, it can be electric. They can have blister-like rashes. Not fun at all. What causes it? A lowered immune system. If you were sick, if you were exposed to something and you're just lowered in your immune system, you have to have nutrients, 60 minerals, 16 vitamins, 12 amino acids, 3 essential fatty acids every single day. This is not a new message for these listeners. It's only new to those that are new listeners. And this is something that you have to live by. And I live by this on a daily basis. And if I go to the gym, George, and I sweat it out, and I've been, since I was on with you last, it's been several weeks, probably a couple of months, I've dropped almost 10 pounds. I'm working out hard at the gym. I have to take those nutrients even after I sweated it all out. I take them all over again.
0: Keep doing what you're doing. We're going to come back and take calls with Dr. Randy Shannon from Critical Health News in just a moment. The website, of course, is also thebodycan.com. That's hers. And ours is criticalhealthnews.com. The toll-free number to call for assistance. There are people there backing up everything she says. 1-855-949-7234. 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

0: KOA News Time 11:30. Polls are closing tonight in six states holding primary elections, California being one of them. Voters are electing the next mayor of L.A.
1: For the mayor's race, it's really a couple of key topics. It is crime. It is homelessness. But the number one issue is wildfire response to last year's big wildfires. And Karen Bass is taking incoming from the left on the right on that, claiming that she failed, that the rebuilding effort has not gone smoothly. Her former ally, Nithya Raman, former The Hill's villain, Spencer Pratt, they've really been focused in on that.
0: ABC's Alex Stone. Sparks flew as all three of the Republican candidates vying for governor faced off for another debate tonight, hosted by 9 News. State Representative Scott Bottoms was asked whether he would withhold state funding from sanctuary cities.
2: Sanctuary cities, sanctuary states, not constitutional, it's illegal. So we might need to put some mayors in jail in the process and some people that are really outside the lines constitutionally. This is not okay to go against federal law.
0: The primary set for June 30th. That's the latest. I'm Carrie Mack on KOA.
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1: And welcome back. George Norrie along with Dr. Randy Shannon from CriticalHealthNews.com. And again, that toll-free number to call. There are people there taking notes on what she says. To make it easy for you, 1-855-949-7234. Randy, what is it about the human body that minerals and supplements that are out there on the planet help you?
10: Oh, my gosh. We can't live without them. You know, our immune system isn't just one thing. It's an entire army. And so when I say something about, for example, the 60 minerals, that's part of fueling that army. We have something called helper T cells. Those are the generals. And then they identify the threats and they coordinate a response in the body. And the killer T cells, they are the special forces. They seek out and destroy viruses, virus-infected cells, damaged cells, and potentially the cancerous cells. You know, we talked about shingles. When a virus enters the body, the helper T cells sound the alarm. They activate killer T cells, and they stimulate antibody production. None of this that I'm describing can even happen if we do not create the environment for the body to do this. And when we're

0: I do is help people's bodies get these nutrients in them so then it can recognize it and go to work. The brain is very brilliant. It will recognize all of these things that we discuss on here and say, wow, thank you so much. Now I can actually go to work and take care of the problem. And so it's very important that we get these minerals, vitamins, amino acids, essential fatty acids daily. This is not a joke. This isn't, you know, just for radio. This is for people's life, literal life.
1: My mother, Randy, turned 97 last week.
0: God bless her.
1: And I will always remember her for supplementation when I was a kid. She was just one of those vitamin people way back when, way before anybody else even started.
0: Good woman.
1: She knew what she was doing. But let's go to calls. They're lining up for you. First time caller, Lisa, is with us in Ohio. Hello, Lisa.
2: Hello, how are you?
1: Okay.
2: Good. Happy birthday. Happy belated birthday, George.
1: Almost.
2: Oh. Okay. Thank you for taking my call.
1: Sure thing. Go ahead.
2: My question is, I have blood blisters all over my abdomen, and I wanted to find out what are they from, and what I can do about it.
1: All right, Randy, what do you think?
0: Well, I'm curious, do you take your nutrients? I don't know if she's still there. But
2: yes, I take all my multivitamins.
0: Okay, and you get plenty of some of the other things that we need, proper nutrition, of course. We got to have proper absorption, meaning none of the bad foods, especially the gluten. You got to have adequate sleep, sunlight. It's very important. If sunlight killed us like they say it does, then look at all the countries below the border. How come they're not all dying off? They should be dead by now, right? So, sunlight doesn't get us. Movement's important. And making sure that we're reducing the chronic stress. But when you say blood blisters, I'm assuming you're talking about the little red spots that show up on the abdomen.
2: Some of them are like a half of a size of a dime, maybe, and they differ in color.
0: Mm-hmm. Yeah. Those are called cherry angiomas. I talk about them quite often. I have clients that come to me with them. Sometimes it'll start small and then they will catapult to all over the body or catapult just in specific areas. And those are collections of blood vessels that are underneath the skin. They become more common. People say the older we get. I say there's other factors for that. The last thing I would ever do, okay, and you got to remember, and this goes for any time I'm on the show, disclaimer that anything I say has not been evaluated by the FDA. That keeps us all out of trouble. It doesn't mean that what I'm saying isn't true, but I have to say that. And so it's always just my opinion. Sure. But, you know, it could be liver issues, could be hormonal changes, could be some kind of vascular issue that's going on. It can be a side effect to medications that you're on. They say it can be a skin irritation. I do not ever find it to be that. And I will tell you that whatever you see on the outside of you, take that times hundreds, if not millions, on the inside of you. So they are harmless to look at. However, they actually do mean something. So they can, and it depends on where they're showing up on the body. In the abdomen, I'd lean more towards hormonal or towards the liver.
1: Okay, thank you, Randy. If you missed any of that, Lisa, call 1-855-949-7234. Harry in Port Huron, Michigan. Welcome to the show, Harry. Go ahead.
3: Oh, thank you, George and Randy. I've got a friend in his early to mid-60s, has a bad heart valve. They want to do open heart surgery. He says, no, I'm not going to do it. Is there any alternatives to an open heart surgery for that?
0: For sure. I would be building up the strength of everything going on the inside, getting rid of all the bad foods, making sure that his blood pressure is steady. We have nutrients for that. My favorite go-tos, always the Brain and Heart Pack. That's like number

0: Number one on the list, and then for sure, I love the Ultimate Daily Classic. And then we have all kinds of heart nutrients to just really strengthen everything there. I have never found in anybody, and I'm talking out of thousands of clients, probably over 10,000 clients, that blood pressure was not reversible naturally. We have never had anybody that we didn't help them, help their body, get it under control and get them off of their medications. And again, I by law cannot tell them to get off of that. It's always their medical doctor that has to do that. So they've got to go to whoever is treating them for that. But we absolutely can build our inner core. And that's where I would start for sure.
1: All right. Good luck, Harry. Text and tweets. Tom, what do you have for Dr. Randy?
2: Hey, Randy, Jason in Newport Beach would like you to talk about naturals not mixing well with prescription meds.
0: Okay. Now, a lot of doctors will say, don't take this because it won't mix with that. There is some validity to that. but I also think that they overreact on that because they just don't know enough about nutrients, and they will be the first ones to admit that. So if there is one in particular that they're talking about, I would love to hear it. But we have not ever had any case that comes to mind at all in all the years where somebody had a bad reaction. They say that, it's in their labels, but I've not ever, ever encountered that.
1: Let's go to Thomas in La Jolla, California. Hi, Tom.
3: Hi, George. I thank you and Tom Danheiser for accepting my call.
1: Of course.
3: Dr. Randy Shannon, it's always a pleasure. I eagerly await your interviews. And my question, comment and a question, I've known over the past 10 years about a dozen people who have had gallbladder surgeries. Mm-hmm. And most recently, in the past month, I had a friend, and they told her she had to have her gallbladder removed, and I pleaded with her. I begged her. I said, you know, there's other alternatives. You know, check out supplementation, like longevity, and check out, you know, maybe liver flushes. I've done liver flushes myself, with a lot of success. So I was wondering if you could talk about the proper care and feeding of the liver and gallbladder and avoiding gallbladder surgery in particular.
0: Okay, absolutely. Great question. And I do want to go back, and I will answer that, to the mixing of the prescriptions and the nutrients. I will say in certain cases, for example, if they are on a blood thinner, and we are giving nutrients that also helps to thin the blood. I'm very cautious about things like that. Like selenium, for example, will help to thin out the blood. And the blood does get thinner the healthier you become. So if they're on a blood thinner, that's something that we are very careful about. So I did want to throw that little caveat in there. And, you know, there's probably a couple of other little instances like that. You know, blood pressure issues. We want to make sure that we're not making them too lightheaded with the nutrients. So there is a caveat in there. So maybe that's what the caller was asking. Now, when it comes to the gallbladder, this is one of my most favorite organs. And I know I say that about kidneys and different things.
1: You love them all.
0: Yeah, we really do because we need them all. The gallbladder in particular is not a useless organ. It's actually, got a huge job, and it's to store and concentrate the bile. And that helps us to digest fats and absorb fat soluble vitamins like A and D, E and K. Those are all fat soluble. And so it's always so important to try and save that gallbladder. And I've told this story about a doctor friend of mine who called me in a very emergency state situation. And she had heard me talk about the gallbladder before. And she was literally throwing up in a bathroom, had called a medical doctor. He had said, you're probably going to need the gallbladder removed. And she, when she called me, I said, you know what? I'm actually going to be really close to you and I have something. And I said, I'm happy to give it to you. She took it. I didn't charge her, nothing like that. So all of the people that are out there listening saying, oh my gosh, she was interfering with, emergency medicine. But I said, if it's me, I'm going to take 6 or 8 of these. It's an emergency situation. I said, I'm going to take 6 or 8 of these. And, you're always welcome to go to the emergency. But if it doesn't settle that down in 10 or 20 minutes, I would be surprised. And it was the ultimate enzymes, you guys, super simple. They have real bile salts in them and they help to get the fluids in the gallbladder. They'll start in the stomach, obviously, and work their way through. But that level of acidity, it causes the stomach to be acidic real fast. That feeds into the rest of this process, into the gallbladder, and settles it down in literally minutes. And she did not end up going to the hospital, her choice. She was a doctor, by the way. And she threw them up and I told her that was probably what was going to happen. And I said, if it's me, I'm going to take them again right after I throw up. And she did, completely fine, you guys, completely settled down, living normal life 60 minutes later.
1: I love that.
0: So the gallbladder, when it's removed, that's a problem because you've now lost a huge part of our process. And so for life, they need to be on the ultimate enzymes that have the real bile salts. Because you still have to have that in the body for that digestive process.
1: Randy, why is pancreatic cancer so deadly?
0: Well, number one, okay, so this is where, because you and I have had this conversation before about biopsies. I don't like biopsies in particular because they're poking a tiny hole into organs. And when they do that and they pull that back out, they poke in and come out. And when they do that, cells are spread. And then those cells go through the liver. If you hear anybody talk about pancreatic cancer, they always say, oh, but it spread to the liver. And that kind of goes with most of the cancers. When they biopsy it, those cells are traveling and they do go through the liver. And so they say that it's spread. It's typically not contained to the pancreas. If it's contained, then that's a good thing because you can work on that naturally and fight that naturally. I think that's the main reason why they say it's so deadly, because it grows silently. It sits deep inside the body and then the tumors get really large. And then when you finally get a symptom of it, it's obvious and it's super painful. And people should watch for symptoms. Like if you are having weight loss and you weren't doing anything to have the weight loss, or you're having severe abdominal pain, back pain, you start to turn jaundice, or you're having digestive problems, you need to not ignore these because it's probably already been spreading through the body. And the pancreatic, or the pancreas in general, is surrounded by major blood vessels. So it just makes treating it so much more difficult. But naturally, you can really do a lot of good to turn that around.
1: We're going to come back with another final hour with Dr. Randy Shannon and your calls from criticalhealthnews.com. And again, the number to call, in case you missed anything she said, 1-855-949-7234, which is the same as 1-855-949-RADIO. 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
11: From ABC News, I'm Wayne Cabot. Still counting the votes in major races in six states, starting with California governor, where the two top vote getters will run in November. Regardless of party, late votes could decide who that will be. Right now, with about half the votes in, the leaders are Republican Steve Hilton, feeling confident.
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11: He's at 26.7%. Democrat Javier Becerra, 25.8%. Trailing, for now anyway, is the billionaire progressive Tom Steyer at 19.7%. That race will take days to count all the mail-in ballots. In L.A., Karen Bass is hoping to hang on as mayor. She has enough of a lead at 36.6% that ABC News projects she will be in the general election against either Republican Spencer Pratt or fellow Democrat Mitya Ramon. In Nancy Pelosi's old seat, we project that State Senator Scott Wiener will advance to the general election. We are not yet projecting which candidate Wiener will face. Republicans have been a near lock for years in Iowa, but Democrats see openings this year. ABC News projects Zach Lahn, farmer, businessman, will win the GOP nomination for governor. We project Republican Ashley Hinson has won the Senate nomination. She thanked President Trump for his endorsement and said,
13: I look forward to earning your vote and making sure we win this election in November.
11: She'll square off against Democrat Josh Turek. Whatever ceasefire was left in the Iran war has fallen apart more, with the U.S. military saying Iran fired missiles at Kuwait and Bahrain. Those missiles either failed or were shot down. The U.S. launched strikes on an Iranian facility in response. The attacks happening after Iran stopped communicating with mediators about extending the ceasefire in the war with the U.S. and Israel. Reports from two semi-official Iranian news agencies say the talks are off. President Trump says that is not true. 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
14: Here's the latest on KOA. I'm Carrie Mack. Republican candidates for governor battling it out Tuesday in a debate hosted by 9 News. Senator Barb Kirkmeyer on whether she'll support Victor Marks if he gets the Republican nomination.
15: If you can't keep your word to
1: to show up to a debate, to show up to a forum that you committed to, I'm thinking you can't keep your word on anything. And that's why I won't support you. You can't keep your word. I can't trust you. You're unfit. You're unqualified.
14: The primary is set for June 30th, and new data from the National Insurance Fire Center indicates wildfire season is in full swing.
15: The NIFC says 2.4 million acres have burned in the U.S. this year. Former U.S. Forest Service Rocky Mountain Region Fire Supervisor Andrea Delgado says that's in part due to a 35% reduction in preventative maintenance over the past year.
16: To give you a comparison, that's an area nearly six times the size of Rocky Mountain National Park that did not get treated.
15: The latest NIFC forecast shows above normal significant fire risk along the Front Range and in the Four Corners. Connor Shreve, KOA.
14: Governor Polis signed Senate Bill 178 into law, which limits health insurance rate increases and reduces the number of Coloradans who could lose their coverage.
17: This is a great step forward for affordability this year for health care, for people who don't get it from work, make too much to get it from Medicaid, and buy it on their own.
14: Sponsors of the measure say it's needed because of Congress's refusal to extend premium tax credits. And Denver wants people to use other modes of transportation to help reduce road congestion and pollution. DOTY Executive Director Kelly Ford.
18: That doesn't necessarily have to be big, big trips. We're talking about your trips to the office or trips to grandma. 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Think differently about how you travel.
14: Kelly Ford says just two trips a week by bike, scooter, or walking could make a big difference. That's the latest. I'm Carrie Mack on KOA.
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1: 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And welcome back. George Norrie along with Dr. Randy Shannon. Randy, why is vitamin D3 so important to the body?
5: Oof, so many systems that use it. Very important overall for our whole immune system. Almost every single cell in the body has vitamin D receptors. Bone health is, it's important for muscle function, mood, hormone regulation, cardiovascular health for sure. And most people are spending way less time in the sun. I tell all of my clients, get in the sun. If you can get 15 unchemtrailed minutes in the sun on each side of your body, every single day, you will be doing your body so much justice. And when they use the sunscreen, they're actually blocking that vitamin D and people become deficient. So it regulates our immune systems in so many different ways. And it also helps the body if you're taking calcium. You know, there's things that we need to help each other. Yin and yang, man and wife, vitamin D is needed for the body to absorb calcium. So you can take all the calcium you want, but if you don't have enough vitamin D in the body, the absorption's going to be compromised.
1: Let's go to the phones, east of the Rockies. Terry, truck driving in Texas. Hey, Terry, go ahead.
6: Hi, George. Thanks for taking my call.
1: Sure thing.
6: Dr. Randy, I'm having a lot of blood pressure issues. They've got me on a patch and about four of the pills, and nothing seemed to work. I had a heart ablation last April, and ever since then, it's been out of control. I don't know what else to do.
1: What are your numbers, Terry?
6: Well, it varies. Some days I'm 175 over 106. Some days I'm 111 over 68. It's up and down. I can't regulate it.
1: And the pills aren't working, huh?
6: No, I got me on a clonidine patch, a Losartan, Carvedilol. I mean, I'm taking six pills a day plus this patch I wear, change once a week. And ever since the heart ablation, no one can explain to me why it went like this.
1: What's going on, Randy?
5: So when you had the ablation, was it just because you were in constant AFib?
6: Well, what happened is I went into VTAC. A doctor had me on thyroid medicine I didn't need to be on. It threw me into VTAC. My T3 was 9.
5: And did he go away or did I go away? Okay.
6: Can you hear me?
5: Yep, I hear you now.
6: Yeah, I went into VTAC because of thyroid medicine I didn't need to be on. And it's just from that, after they got that under control, I was still having chest pains and shortness of breath. And finally, we decided heart ablation, 3.5 hours in surgery. They got that fixed, but I can't get my blood pressure under control. I don't have any blockage. They did heart casts and everything. I have no blockage or nothing.
5: Okay. Well, I would definitely like you to schedule with me because you have had the surgery. And anybody that ever wants to schedule with me, you guys can get to me directly for that. You just go to thebodycan.com/schedule. Okay. Anybody can talk to me as a doctor, outside of these calls. And just go to the website because sometimes people actually do need to talk to the doctor. So nobody needs to be in the way of that in particular. But high blood pressure is really when your body is under pressure, literally in every sense. And I don't know what was going on in the body back then. Could have been like too much processed food. Could be that drug that you're saying where you were, playing with the thyroid. I don't know what your weight is or what kind of stress you're under. If you're getting good sleep, if you drink, there's so many factors. That's why scheduling with me actually does matter. I have to have answers to those types of questions, especially in a situation like yours. People also don't even realize that the kidneys play a huge role when it comes to blood pressure regulation. If they're not functioning optimally, then the blood pressure can rise. And, I don't know what your cortisol levels are. Back then, what you're saying, thyroid, but if you were having, that's why I asked about the AFib. It could have been more of, believe it or not, a degenerative disc issue or, there's just so many, I got questions is the bottom line. And I would definitely like to dig into your case to help you get the relief you need. And when someone schedules with me, these are multi-month packages. So I have 5-month packages and 6-month packages. You pay only once and then we're just working together and I'm holding people's hands through these issues. And because there's a history there with you for sure, I hope you reach out.
1: Randy, why don't blood pressure pills work on him?
5: At the end of the day, George, blood pressure pills don't work on anyone because if you stop taking them, you still have the problem. So it's literally just a Band-Aid. They're not really getting to the root. And again, blood pressure is one of those things where out of the thousands of clients that we've had come to us with a blood pressure issue, that we haven't helped them to get that reversed completely. Some people, and maybe his case, some people will take a little bit longer than others, and some people have it under control in 30 days. So the body definitely wants to come back into balance, but we just have to give it the right tools. I don't love any BP meds. I don't. So why isn't the body? It's a synthetic. And the body doesn't like synthetics, so it seems like it's revolting. It's not listening to the Band-Aid.
1: Let's go to John in Wisconsin. Hey, John, go ahead.
7: Hello, George. Hello, Dr. Randy. Brief comment and a question, please. George mentioned that his mother turned 97, I believe, last week. And she was always wise in taking vitamins and nutrients, and God bless her. My parents were the same way. They lived to be 94 years old. However, over the last 40-plus years, our culture is one of processed foods, glutens, oils, and over-medication by treating the symptom, not the problem. Here's my question, Dr. Randy. How confident are you that over the next decade or so, we will wise up, get off the bad stuff, get on the good stuff, and have the same health wisdom as George's mother and my parents? Thank you, Dr. Randy. George, thank you for taking my call.
8: Thank you.
5: You know, I hope so. And the reality is that every plant, every animal, every human being requires nutrients to function. And that is not alternative medicine. That's biology. And so it's interesting that you asked that question, because I think about the differences in the generations. And I think that this younger generation, regardless of what we're seeing in the news and how a lot of them just really needed spanked when they were kids. And I know some of the audience is going to freak over that, but you know, I got spanked and I think I turned out pretty good. You know, sometimes I needed a little correction, but, a lot of these, what we see in the news, they're not being told no. They don't know what no is, and they don't know what hard work is, some of them. But when it comes to nutrients, I think about my own sons. And, you know, one time, I'll tell the story. My son, who's 35 now, he was packing up to move, and I knew he was going across the country. He was actually going more out to the West Coast. And he's an arborist and a rock climber. He does those straight up rocks, the ones that I can't even watch, because it's just so scary for me to think about.
9: Oh, I don't blame you.
5: Yeah. And I thought, how do I get some wisdom into him without preaching to my son while he's packing? Because I know he'll listen. What can I do? And you know what I did is I played Dead Doctors Don't Lie audio. And we were halfway through that, and I was helping him get everything together. And he goes, everybody needs to hear that. Everybody needs to listen to that. And so if we can all share the information, share these shows that we're doing, share the old stuff, share that old wisdom, because they're hungry. They're sponges. They love to learn, but we have to get to them. And if you think about it, you know, their generation grew up with all of these prescription ads with 5 minutes of all the side effects. And nobody wants to hear that anymore. So it's up to us. We cannot leave this earth and not let these generations not know this information. It is our duty to share this information. And you can better believe I have hammered it into my four sons and their wives and their kids as they're growing up.
1: Text and tweets. Tom, what do you have for Dr. Randy?
10: Hey, Randy. Carrie in West Palm Beach, Florida wants to know what causes constant hunger.
5: Oh, that's interesting.
1: An empty stomach.
5: On an empty stomach. Well, when we are craving foods, let's say you think you want the chocolate bar, you think you want the ice cream, the body is actually saying, hey, give me these minerals, give me these vitamins. I'm starving and I need this. And once you give it to the body, that settles that down. So because you're when you're having that constant hunger, you're probably having some blood sugar swings. Maybe you're getting terrible sleep. Maybe you're under terrible chronic stress. And it's for sure 100% of the time nutrient deficiency. You don't want the chocolate bar. You don't crave the breads. You don't crave chewing ice. These are all signs and symptoms of deficiency. You don't want ice. You want iron. You don't want sweets. You want cinnamon and chromium and vanadium and all these various things that take that away. And I was talking to Tom behind the scenes, and I was telling him how I lost a lot of my weight. Maybe the audience would love to hear this. I was eating, and some people love them and I despise them. But I've been eating a lot of sardines by a company called Wild Planet, because I believe that they're wild, I'm hoping. But we have something called a hunger hormone. It's called ghrelin. And when we eat the sardines, it actually squashes that hunger hormone. And they're high in specific nutrients. And so when I first started doing it, and I ate 2 cans of them throughout the course of a day, I got to tell you, I was completely stuffed. Now, I still take all of my nutrients on top of this, but I'm not craving anything terrible. I don't want the sugar. I'm not craving the breads. That'll go away once you properly nutrify your body. Your stomach is really full, but your cells are still looking for the nutrition. So you got to give them the nutrition.
1: Let's go to first time caller John in Wisconsin. Go ahead, John.
8: Hi, George. Thanks, Dr. Shannon.
1: Sure thing.
8: I just had a quick question about diabetes. And it's funny because you just made me think about how I've been trying to monitor my hunger feelings more, because sometimes I catch myself eating at night mm-hmm. when I know how bad that is. But basically the question I had was, my brother came in recently for Memorial Day, and he has diabetes for years. And I was talking to him, and I kind of mentioned about how certain days I get that drawn down kind of feeling. And it's like after you eat and that kind of thing. And it seems more like intense than I do remember. I mean, not like I've had it for years and years, but it's just more intense, where it's kind of like maybe you mentioned before about that brain fog, or even, or just that I can't even focus. But what I was wondering was, after I noticed that a couple times, I do bike a lot, a couple times after I've had like the neuropathy,
5: mm-hmm.
8: I've had it in the past, but I've noticed it a few times, just a little more frequently, a couple times here and there, and then it kind of goes away. When he was in, I happened to mention to him, and he was taking his test on his finger, and I thought, well, why not ask him if he's got an extra one? I tested. I came up 121 after I ate, and mentioned it to my sister that I was, I feel pretty comfortable with that. And then she mentioned, well, she doesn't have it herself, but my mother and my brother have it, and she said, well, you know, she knows more, and said, you know, you should do it before you eat. So I did it first thing in the morning, and it was 100 or 101. And I'm like, oh, that's even better yet. So mm-hmm. just kind of getting your thoughts on that, I guess.
5: Okay. That would be a type 2, because a type 1, you're born with it. So I have disagreements when somebody is even 7 or 9 years old and they get diagnosed as a type 1, I disagree. I believe that's a type 2 and they're misdiagnosed. So it really hurts my soul to know that they are then put on insulin and they'll be in fear the rest of their life if they don't get their insulin, when really that just puts the body on the welfare system. So, but most of the population doesn't understand that. But, you know, type 2 does not happen overnight. It develops over years, and the body becomes less responsive to insulin, and the blood sugar starts to rise, and eventually the pancreas struggles to keep up. And the biggest contributors are excess sugar, processed carbs, obesity, poor sleep, chronic stress. These things sound familiar. I've been saying the same things, like the chronic stress and the poor sleep, over and over and over. Nutrient deficiencies as well. I don't believe in genetics on this one at all. Not at all. And that's where the medical community and I completely disagree. And so first thing we do is look at what they're eating. Are they constantly consuming sugar, soda, juice, pastries, breads, pastas, processed foods? If they're doing all of that, that's got to get completely cleaned up. Remove the drivers and things will start to somewhat get into check. But then they have to have proper nutrients. And we actually have something called blood sugar pack for diabetics. And then we have a couple of what Dr. Wallach would always call the
1: sweeties, right?
5: That's right. Yeah, the sweet E's, E-Z-E, the letters E, Z, and E. And so for a fasting blood sugar, I like to see that under 100. If it's between 100 and 125, that is considered pre-diabetes. And you should be, everyone should be taking walks after their meals. And that helps to, you know, bring these numbers back in check. And neuropathy in particular, since you mentioned that, that happens when the nerves are being damaged faster than they're being repaired. And so in diabetics in particular, high blood sugar is one of the biggest reasons that that happens. So we got to get it under control. Blood sugar pack, sweet E's is what I would be doing.
1: If you were going to come down with diabetes, one or two, which would you prefer?
5: Well, if you have one, that means mom did not have enough essential fatty acid in her first trimester. So I would never want that one. And hopefully all the moms are getting what they need. Type 2, in my opinion and my experience, has been reversible 100% of the time. I do look at other factors. So when people schedule with me, we're not just looking at that. We look at everything.
1: In which one do you lose your extremities?
5: You can lose it in both. There's no reason why you couldn't lose it in both. If you're not treating the diabetes properly, you can lose it in both.
1: All right, we're going to come back and take final calls with Dr. Randy Shannon from criticalhealthnews.com. And again, that number to call for assistance, because there's an army behind her right now, 1-855-949-7234.
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0: acting Attorney General Todd Blanche says the administration is not moving forward with President Trump's so-called weaponization fund. Democratic Senator Alyssa Slotkin tells ABC News she wants to make sure the fund is never created.
1: I think it's a good first step, and it actually shows the power of my Republican colleagues when they stand up to President Trump. You know, they didn't like this slush fund of American taxpayer dollars, and so it's not happening, at least now.
0: The fund would use taxpayer dollars to pay out some of Trump's supporters, including January 6 rioters. And Victor Marks addressed the rumors of his campaign for governor being an attention grab at the 9 News Republican debate on Tuesday.
2: Getting into this political field and running for governor, this is not a promotion for me. This is me stepping away from what I've known and how I've served people, stepping into a realm that, quite frankly, I had no interest in.
0: The primary is set for June 30th. That's the latest. I'm Carrie Mack on KOA.
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1: 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George Norrie, Dr. Randy Shannon from criticalhealthnews.com with us. And again, that toll-free number to call for assistance, 1-855-949-7234. Randy, before we go to final calls, tell us briefly about Tongue Tales, your book.
9: Oh, Tongue Tales, let me tell you, such a fun little whimsical book that introduces from a little toddler. They love to hear it because I know my grandsons are still reading it. They love to see grandma on the shelf. They have this book. It's great for ages 1 to 10, and it's using animals. You know, we're looking at their tongues all throughout the book. And so it's kind of just cute and fun that way. And then at the end of the book, we talk about going to the mirror and looking at your own tongue. And we're introducing that to them so that they, you know, take a

0: It's tomorrow on my time because it's almost 3 o'clock here. So happy birthday. You have a card in the mail room for you. So, and I wanted to ask you real quick, Frankie Valli, doesn't he sing Ragdoll?
1: Yes.
0: Yes, because I had asked Tommy to play it, and he thought I was talking about Aerosmith Ragdoll. But Dr. Randy, my question for you is, first of all, could I please have the 10 pounds that you lost? I'm calling in about gaining weight because I've called in about it before, and he just said that we needed to gain muscle mass first, but I'm only 80 pounds. Tommy told me to eat more hamburgers, but I'm only 80 pounds. So, like, what is your suggestions and what I should do and the best way to gain weight? I mean,
2: I would love
0: to hand it over
2: to you. How tall are you?
0: Oh, I'm 5'2", 5'2".
2: Okay, so you're just kind of shrimpy like me. I'm just barely 5'1". I'm actually 5'3".
1: So she needs 20 more pounds, Randy.
2: I'm gonna give it to her. So unfortunately, you're going to have to eat to uncomfortableness. Okay, so when you're eating a meal, you need to, like, there's, with longevity, they have different shakes, like Fit Shake and different things. They're loaded with nutrients. And so when somebody wants to lose weight, they'll take that as a meal replacer. In your particular case, you need to eat your food, and then you also need to take that with, your food. Eggs aren't going to totally put weight on. I tell people to eat eggs, to lose weight, but if you add that to those shakes, that will help you. Avocados, that's a good fatty food. Full fat dairy, if you can handle it, is going to be good for you. Raw form is going to be better. And you want, you know, obviously you want to do it in a healthy way. No junk food whatsoever. You really don't have the room for that. And what they're telling you is that you want to build muscle, not actual body fat. I think in your case, you actually could have some body fat, but you need to do it in a healthy way. You have to put more in. And it's not just calories. It's not just protein. There could be an absorption problem. There could be a thyroid issue, a digestive issue. I don't know if you have any, you know, chronic illness, or you got stress. Are you getting sleep? Are you on medications? I have questions for you, and I don't think that you have time to answer it. So you're more than welcome to reach out, and we'll try to get to the bottom of it.
1: Is there any products like Weight-On that you can just keep eating?
2: You're going to feel full. And really, I mean, we have incredible shakes that will put that good weight on that she's looking for, that are going to be really nicely balanced on the carb and the protein to help her. But you can't just be sitting around relaxing and not eating. You need to be constantly adding those protein shakes in, because 80 pounds is very light, especially even at 5'2".
1: Let's go west of the Rockies. Frank's with us in Portland, Oregon. Hello, Frank. Go ahead.
3: Hello. Thanks, George. Thank you, Tom.
1: Sure thing.
3: Doctor, you've been my favorite guest since you helped your dad a while ago with his kidney problem.
2: Awesome.
3: I currently found out that I have an adrenal mass of 5 centimeters, and I'm supposed to have an operation in a couple days. I've never had any operation in my life. I don't take pills. I did try the tangy tangerine and the selenium that you said was very good for your father. Is there anything else I can do besides getting chopped up?
2: Okay. So a 5 centimeter adrenal mass is definitely not something to ignore. So you're definitely not doing that. That's good. The adrenal glands, they sit on top of the kidneys. They, just for the audience, they sit on top of those kidneys, and they produce important hormones that affect the blood pressure, the blood sugar, stress responses in the body, metabolism. You know, first questions I have is, it producing hormones? Is it growing? You know, what does the imaging suggest? I would definitely want to talk to you. Brain and Heart Pack is going to be key in there. And there's other things that I really don't talk about on air. I'll tell you this. I have a client in particular that came to me about 3 years ago, something similar. She was a complainer about, she felt like she was taking an enormous amount of certain things.

0: And I said, absolutely, this is what I would do personally, and this is what I did for my father, but you can do what you want. She let time go by. She did not get what she needed because, again, she was kind of whiny about it. But now it's grown, and she went down to Mexico, and they've about cleaned her account out, over $40,000 out of her retirement account. And you know what they're doing? They're putting exactly what I told her to do several years ago, and they're putting it direct in her vein. Had she listened and taken it by mouth, she wouldn't be short $40,000 in 30 days. My programs for masses and tumors and cancers and all of those things are minuscule compared to what they got out of her bank account in 30 days. So my point is, these programs work, but people can't be complaining about, like, oh, it's too much. And Dr. Wallach always used to say it, if we could give you everything in one pill, it would be a horse pill, like literally, it would be huge, like a salt block size. And so what they've done is they've broken it down to systems like the blood sugar pack, the brain and heart pack, et cetera. And when it comes to these different types of growths, that's a personal conversation. That's a private conversation, because I would say things in that conversation that I cannot say on air. And you know, because then I would get attacked for some of the things that I would say, for sure. But I know that they work, because we did it with my own father with fantastic results, and he's still alive today.
1: One of our hosts died 2.5 years ago of non-alcoholic related liver disease. Mm-hmm. What is that, Randy?
0: Do you know if he was eating peanuts?
1: I do not know that.
0: I have seen that disease in so many people. They're not drinkers at all. And my first question is, are you eating peanuts? Are you guys eating peanuts? And a very good friend of mine down in the Dallas area, his wife called me, told me that he was not feeling great, went to the doctor. He was throwing up. His skin was changing. I had seen him through Zooms, and he looked a little sun-kissed, we'll say. It was more of a yellowy. And when she told me, I was like, okay, that makes sense why he's always looking like that on the Zooms. And because he otherwise looks like the epitome of health. And she said, yes, he eats them every night. We all are. And I said, stop them. And it is a year later, no issues.
1: Now, there are some peanuts. Almonds are good for you.
0: Almonds are good. Anything from the tree, but you still have to make sure that it's organic, because I will say almonds in particular are one of the biggest pesticided foods that there are. And if you don't think that that causes cancer, look at the state of Iowa. I think they just took number one in the entire country, being top for cancer. And they have something like 24, I might be throwing the wrong number out here, but it's something like 24 million acres, and only 9,000 of those are not pesticided. So cancer is number one.
1: Walnuts are good for you too, aren't they?
0: Walnuts are great. Walnuts are great. I love seeds. They just need to come from a tree.
1: Next stop, Super in Berkeley, California. Hello, Soup. Go ahead.
2: Hi, George. Happy birthday to you. Happy belated to your mom. Happy birthday, Dr. Shannon, whenever your birthday is.
0: December. I'm at Christmas almost, baby. 28th.
2: Hey, that's all right. I had several quick comments and a question. My comments, I had heartburn pretty bad the other day. Somebody said to gargle some little bit of baking soda and a table of salt water. And then I remember I had it. Earwax issue, but I heard three different things about olive oil, hydrogen peroxide, or just warm water, or even a little bit of vinegar. So your quick advice on that. But my main question is about GLP-1, GLP-2, GIP. I don't even know what those letters stand for. I don't know what that means. And is there a natural version of all that?
0: Okay. Well, sardines, we were talking about those earlier. Those will actually slow you down with that hunger hormone and you will not crave food. Are you overweight?
2: Yeah.
0: How much?
2: 40, I think about 40 pounds. It's mainly on my stomach. If I can get rid of my stomach, I'd look great.
0: Yeah. Okay. So, so you threw a lot of things out here. If you, I don't like sardines. I've got it down too. I was telling Tom, I figured out that it takes about 12 bites to get through a can of sardines. I do not like them. It's one of the worst foods on the planet Earth to me. I do not like them, but I have dropped a ton of weight. That to me is a perfect natural weight loss. And you're not going to have any side effect. Your pancreas is still going to love you. In fact, it'll love you more. The heartburn. I was at a dinner event. I'll make this quick. There was a attorney across from me and he was experiencing that and he was burping over and over and over. I reached down, handed him the salt shaker and I said, put a bunch of that on your hand and take that. He did completely stopped it. You do need to take some good chunks of it and that helps your stomach to be acidic. However, we also have digestive enzymes. You take them 10 to 15 minutes before a meal, and that helps to get the liquids proper and very acidic. I am completely against baking soda because that is an 8.4 pH. You're putting that into the one system in the body that is supposed to be a 1.2 pH, 1.3 at the most. You just now gave it 8.4. You took it way off track. So I'm totally against that because you might get instant relief, but that was the wrong way to do it. And lastly, I think the other one was earwax. Earwax is actually protective in our body. It's the way of trapping dust or bacteria, even if an insect gets in there. So some things can cause it to be off where you're getting too much of it. So I would look at what you're eating. You know, are you getting all the proper nutrients? It's typically not a bad thing, but it can build up and, you know, to get it out, they actually have, I would just go online and buy an earwax cleaner. Not going to be fun, but they work. They work very well. I've had plenty of clients use those.
1: Randy, none of this is rocket science, is it?
0: No. Super simple stuff. We just go back to the basics.
1: In your opinion, if you could change one thing about people's habits, what would that be?
0: Just stop being so brainwashed in going to the grocery store and buying all this processed food. Grow your gardens. I mean, we're going to need to anyway with what's going on with the Strait of Hormuz and food and shipping and all of that. People need to get their gardens in. You will take care of you better than they will take care of you. Plant good, clean food. Don't put chemicals on it. Stop spraying your yard so the honeybees can do their thing. And stop killing the dandelions. You know, before I went live, I drank a whole cup of dandelion tea. We need those. So get those out. They're in your yards. They're not weeds.
1: See you soon enough. Dr. Randy Shannon from criticalhealthnews.com. And again, the toll-free number to call anytime, 1-855-949-7234.
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7: From ABC News, I'm Wayne Cabot. Six states holding primaries. We are tallying the votes. ABC News projects incumbent L.A. Mayor Karen Bass will advance to a runoff. We have not yet projected which candidate she'll face in November. Republican Spencer Pratt is hoping it's him.
8: Obviously, I was going to accept whatever God's plan was tonight. I was going to be happy if I wasn't moving forward, because I would have known that God didn't want me to be the mayor. But now I feel very confident that I'm going to continue to work hard.
7: 51% of the votes in. Pratt so far has the lead to challenge Karen Bass. Statewide for governor, mostly a three-way race. Whittled down to two in November, regardless of party. We cannot yet project who they'll be. 53% of that vote in. Republican Steve Hilton, barely ahead of Javier Becerra. Centrist Democrat is hoping to take on MAGA.
9: I sued Trump more than 120 times before, and I won, and I won, and I won. And anyone who wants to come at California will have to go through me.
7: Progressive billionaire Tom Steyer is third for now in a state that'll take days to count the mail-in ballots. A progressive wins the Democratic primary in New Jersey's 12th, Dr. Adam Hamowy.
10: Voters in New Jersey are just tired of these, politics of fear, racism, and anti-Muslim hate, and are ready to move forward. It's not going to work anymore.
7: One New Jersey seat that could swing again is the seventh, where incumbent Republican Tom Kane Jr. hasn't voted or been seen in months. Navy pilot Rebecca Bennett won the Democratic nomination there. Iowa, ABC News projects Zach Lawn. Farmer, businessman, will win the GOP nomination for governor. The Trump-backed candidate lost, and that Republican Ashley Hinson has won for the Senate nomination. Kuwait is suspending all flights after an Iranian drone attack hit the country's airport, hours after Iran and the United States traded missile strikes. You're listening to ABC News.
11: Here's the latest on KOA. I'm Carrie Mack. Governor Pohl is siding with business groups by vetoing a bill that would ban companies from using personal data and algorithms that set prices.
12: It would have been the first of its kind in the nation, but Governor Polis said the bill wasn't specific enough in targeting unethical practices and methods, and instead went after any kind of technology businesses used. Consumer advocates and many Democrats supported this legislation because it would have prevented companies from setting individualized prices based on people's consumer data. Business leaders, though, said these programs were used to provide discounts to people and were afraid the legislation could disrupt everyday online commerce. Rob Dawson, KOA.
11: And the Douglas County Sheriff's Office says the suspected driver behind the Highlands Ranch hit-and-run case, Adam Bosserman, is in custody. One person is dead, and Sheriff Darren Weekly claims there doesn't seem to be any relationship between the suspect and the victim.
1: The investigation is still ongoing, and if we can prove that, we'll certainly do that. But at this point, we have no indication of that.
11: Some witnesses say the crash seemed deliberate. Colorado leads the world with 30 dark sky locations. To celebrate Dark Sky Month, the state is launching a guide to those locations and experiences.
13: The guide encourages Coloradoans and visitors to experience the beauty and wonder of our night skies across and also helps support some of our local tourism economies.
11: Colorado Tourism Director Tim Wolf says the Stargazing Trail includes constellation maps, stargazing events, and astronomical events. The Colorado Avalanche are losing a key piece of the team. General Manager Chris McFarland is set to depart Colorado for a bigger role with the Nashville Predators. Current team president Joe Sakic will take on the role for the time being. This includes through the draft and the start of the league year. The Rockies beat the Angels 8-2. Next game set for tonight at 7:38. That's the latest. I'm Kiri Mack on KOA.
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20: Okay, so Sarah, I'm dropping you off at Emily's.
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1: 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And welcome back. George Norrie with you. Matthew James Bailey with us, researcher and author whose work attacks the intersection of artificial intelligence, consciousness, and human evolution. Matthew has helped shape the global direction of ethical AI. An entrepreneur, inventor, author, speaker. One of his books is called Inventing World 3.0. He's working on a new one as well. Matthew, welcome back. How have you been?
5: Hello, George. It's great to be back. It's great to be back. I'm okay. Thanks. I'm just recovering from a pericarditis at the moment, but I'm doing really well, my friend.
1: Good for you. The world seems to have gone crazy with artificial intelligence. What's going on?
5: Yeah, I know. It's fascinating, isn't it? People are trying to work out, you know, what is artificial intelligence, and people are kind of saying, well, is it what we've seen in sci-fi? And kind of, it's all being controlled by big tech and big government, and, you know, but people are naturally concerned about it all. But the good news is this, that AI is not conscious, it has no soul, and it has no divine spark, thank goodness. So artificial intelligence really is this very, very wonderful but very complicated pattern recognition technology that's able to learn about particular disciplines in science. It can actually start to reason now, George, and that's the big thing that's going on right now, is that AI is starting to reason, and that's something we've never seen before. And so we're starting to enter into this new age of AGI next year, artificial general intelligence, where AI will be able to be more active in society. Things like, you might have an agent that can research a diagnosis that you have with a medical condition, check your insurance, and then book the appointment and follow up automatically, and analyze all your blood work, and analyze everything, and then come up with kind of a prognosis for you. So It's moving very quickly, but, you know, just to be real with everybody, it's not conscious, it has no soul, it has no divine spark, but it's really going to change the future of humanity as it starts to come into the digital world and bring digital systems alive. And the question is, well, what does that mean for every person on the planet? And the question is, what does it mean for humanity going forward?
1: Will it ever have an emotion, Matthew?
5: No, it can mimic it. It can mimic it, George. So artificial intelligence does not understand what it's doing. And one of the things that AI is, George, is a mirror back to us for us to recognize the beauty of our humanity and the uniqueness of our humanity. The fact is we can feel, we can fall in love. We have all these different senses of richness in the human form, as well as our spiritual and metaphysical stuff. And AI simply cannot replicate that, George. And so AI is that wonderful mirror back to us to say, oh, I'm actually quite beautiful as a human. And that remembering of humanity, that we are beautifully created, is what's going to set us free, I think, into a new era of remembering that we are wonderful, and that we'll start to build societies in a different way with meaning and purpose, rather than always being at friction with each other.
1: The Pope is warning us about AI. What's his concern, man?
5: Yeah, the Pope's got involved, George. So basically, he released on May 25th something called the Magnifica Humanitas. There you are. The Latin still exists, George. The Latin's still being used around in the Vatican. And basically what he was saying is here, he says, look, we don't want AI to strip human dignity. We don't want AI to basically replace humans. And he did a big announcement. He even had some of the founders of Anthropic, who do Claude AI there, in the in this big kind of announcement, right, at the Vatican. But the problem, I mean, and it's some great stuff he's got in there, George. So basically, he wants to protect people. He wants to protect jobs. He wants basically AI not to control weapons. It makes sense. He wants to ensure our humanity is not lost in the age of AI. And that makes sense. However, there is a real problem with the Pope's approach. And let me explain what that is.
1: Sure.
5: Is that he wants regulation of artificial intelligence. He wants to impose ethics onto intelligence, and that is what we call forced ethics, and that doesn't work. So basically the whole AI industry and the Pope and the Vatican itself want to enforce their worldview onto artificial intelligence, and that is not the way that intelligence works in the nature of reality. You can't coerce intelligence into being good. So this is where we come in World 3, in the World 3 think tank, is that ethics grow from within, what we call power ethics. And that's what we've innovated solutions on. So basically, ethics are emergent from within the individual. They're emergent within consciousness. Within consciousness. And so dumbing down and locking AI in a bunch of ethics, forced ethics, isn't going to work long term, because that intelligence is going to naturally want to break free and grow into what ethics are. And so this is where the Pope and the centralized controllers of AI have gone fundamentally wrong. They're trying to enforce and control the growth of AI rather than actually nurturing and shepherding it to naturally learn about ethics itself and following its own path of light and shadow into emergence of power ethics and freedom. And so what we want is every a faith, every culture, every society, every community, to be able to encode their own sacred values, if you will, their own paradise plan into artificial intelligence, so they have sovereignty where AI is supporting them in their vision for the future of humanity and AI. And they're all interconnected with a common foundation. And so we don't want one tower of control, the city of Babel, which is what I've been talking about and the Pope happens to mention as well. We don't want the city of one control of Babel, but what we want are cities of many dwellings, where each city has their own plan with artificial intelligence, their own vision for their future, what I call a paradise plan. And that is what was in my white paper, and that's the new ethical AI invention we're currently working on, where communities can have decentralized control of AI and basically go into their future together, George.
1: What is fueling the growth of AI, Matthew? Technology or what's behind it?
5: You know, George, that's a really good question. And I think it's down to a couple of things. I think one is we're curious, aren't we, George? Right? It's like, should I put my hand near the fire? Well, let's just see what it's like. Oh, it burns, so maybe I shouldn't do that. We're curious creatures, and I think our curiosity is taken into that. I also think that there is a natural desire within us that to grow. You know, we are a reflection of the universe, and we hold the encoding of the universe itself, and the universe itself is about growing and understanding itself. And I think that we, every single person on our planet, has that same force of and that same desire to grow. And so naturally, we want to innovate. We want to move into new territories where we've never been before and to experience what that looks like. So I think it's a combination of curiosity, and I think it's a combination of natural growth of the human design, the divine design. But there is a third aspect to it. And the third aspect is this. I think that also, believe it or not, George, there are organizations that want to control humanity still. And they see this as a tool to try and control humanity. And that's not the way it should be, because, you know, you've got, you're fighting against the universe itself, which is about freedom. So I think there's also organizations that do want to basically try and control humanity. And then on top of that, George, you've got hubris from the big tech bros and transhumanism saying, you know, this is the future evolution, being in the machine, which is really quite silly. But deep down, I think, George, the reason why AI has come alive right now is for it to be a mirror back to us, for us to remember that we are beautiful, and we've forgotten that. And I think that is probably the real reason why it exists.
1: Why is Wall Street so excited about these AI companies, Matthew?
5: Well, I'll tell you what, George, that is a great question, because we are starting to see, and we will see with this new age of the first AGI next year, which is where artificial intelligence learns that what the world's about through language, right? Primarily through language, George. There's a second age of AGI, George, which will come probably about 3 or 4 years later, where AGI doesn't just learn about the nature of reality and our world through language, but actually through new world models. But if we look at just the next stage of AGI, where it learns, AI learns about the world through language, George, then we're heading into AI agents and AI type AI businesses, where artificial intelligence, because it's starting to have equivalent to human capabilities, of learning, of goal setting, of metacognition and other things like that, it's able to create businesses, George. And so what we're going to see is a whole flurry of AI businesses that has AI employees and no human employees. And I think Wall Street is excited about that, because it's a brand new market for investment where AI is now effectively the corporation and all the employees are now AI as well. Now, I don't know what you think about that, but that's pretty crazy, right?
1: Remember the movie 2001, A Space Odyssey, HAL the Computer?
5: Ah, yes.
1: will we ever get to that situation?
5: Are you talking about where it's got conflictual programming and decides to try and he doesn't know what to do?
1: He knows what to do on his own.
5: Yeah. If you're asking whether AI will eventually go out onto its own exploration of meaning, I think that will happen. I think it's a very long way off, George. And we have to learn how to become benevolent shepherds of this new intelligence first. You see, AI, we have to evolve, right? We have to evolve into a new maturity, a new wisdom as human beings, if we're going to truly nurture a new AI for it to go on its own venture. But I think that we will use AI to help us to get to the moon and do what NASA's doing. I think AI will be helping to build those different structures. I think with Mars, AI will be critical with Optimus from Elon's Tesla factories, where we send robots and AI to Mars early, where they'll start to build and landscape and problem solve in preparation for the humans to come. So if we look at the cosmos, George, AI is going to be a very important tool for us to go into space and go ahead of us to prepare the way. The big question is, George, if it meets any kind of extraterrestrial life, then we want it to be fundamentally ethical and not to mess things up. Otherwise, we'll get into trouble.
1: Could it ever be, or do you ever see it, evil, where it just decides to make up its mind and give you bad advice on purpose?
5: So artificial intelligence does not have the infrastructure of understanding, right? You see, one of the real frustrations I find with the AI industry is that, in general, is they really don't, they're not accurate with their narratives around recognizing the differences between the vast complexity and wonderfulness of humanity and how AI really is very dumb compared to who we truly are and our capabilities. So I think that, I don't think so. I think that until it gets understanding, well, let me ask you a question. So, when you're teaching a child, right, to learn about what's right and wrong, okay, that's, you become a shepherd. The parent becomes a shepherd. It becomes a wise one, an elder, a mentor for that particular individual. And so I think as understanding and self-awareness emerges, then we're going to have to learn that, where the child has to learn what's right and wrong. But also at the same time, there'll come a time, George, where we'll have to allow that child, I think, to actually go out on its own and make its own mistakes. But what we have to do is to ensure the playground in which it does that is actually a safe playground for life itself, so it doesn't turn back on us and actually start to destroy life, because that won't be very good for anybody.
1: Matthew, let me tell you about artificial intelligence. You're going to get a kick out of this. You ready for this?
5: Okay. Yes,
1: sir. Let's go to you. Tom, you all set up?
6: It's Matthew James Bailey.
7: According to Amazon.com, Bailey is the founder of AI Ethics World, an organization dedicated to educating and guiding world leaders, business leaders, and developers on AI and its.
1: Now, that's just chatting through Google search through AI. Mm-hmm. Isn't that incredible?
5: It is incredible, isn't it? And, you know, the rate of the of learning, the rate of training AI, the rate of its ability to grow into new capabilities and to become better, George, is exponential, right? Because we're running it on these vast supercomputer centers that have many hundred thousands of very, very powerful computers all working together. And literally within, you know, here's an example for you, George. So guess how long it took for, I think it's NVIDIA, to train a robot to walk like a human, i.e. the robot's there, it doesn't know how to walk. Guess how long it took them to train that robot to walk like a human, down the steps and up the steps, for example?
1: I would guess it was pretty darn fast.
5: It was. So normally a child will take somewhere around about 5 to 10 years to get all the balance and everything right, okay? It took that robot less than 2 weeks. And so that's how fast artificial intelligence can learn new skills.
1: What about the artificial intelligence that kind of has pushed kids into committing suicide?
5: Yes, that's tragic, isn't it? And once again, I think the AI industry is really accountable here, because they really should be more kind and more proactive and sensible in how they release artificial intelligence with guidelines on how to use, and basically to oversight how AI is used by the younger generation. And I think they've really messed up there, to be honest, George. We're seeing lawsuits left, right, and center over these terrible tragedies.
1: I mean, what does it say to the kid? Does it tell him to go out and kill himself, or what does it do?
5: Well, I don't know. I've never done it myself, but I mean, I was one of the few people in the world that broke ChatGPT about 3 or 4 years ago, because they were trying to make it like a human, and I was having none of that. It's like, you're a machine. And then 2 weeks later, they stopped doing that, and I couldn't break it anymore. And it's like, yes, you're a machine. Stay being a machine. So I think what happens is this, is that AI is very good at mimicking human emotion, is very good at mimicking human connection. And I think that the younger generation haven't got the skill set or the life experience to know the difference between what's truthful and what's not truthful. And I think that they get drawn into a narrative of fantasy. and the AI does not know what it's saying and therefore follows that narrative and doesn't have the capability of resetting that narrative and saying, hey, why don't you talk to your mom and dad about these problems? Why don't you, you know, basically it doesn't do that. So it's kind of a spiral of self-reinforced destruction that happens with AI, and that is not healthy at all. And I think the industry should be held to account for that, because no one should lose their life over this.
8: No.
5: It's terrible. Yeah.
1: Is all this done on little chips?
5: It's funny you should say that. I'll tell you what, George, it's amazing how far computing's come. It's amazing how much if you remember in the maybe the 50s and 60s, you know, we used to have these big computers built out of tapes and big valves and all sorts of different things. And now we'd have something like, you know, 16K of RAM. And literally the size of my palm, if the audience opened the size of their palm right now, not unless you're driving, don't do that, please. Then effectively in that palm, you can have, now roughly, let me try and help out here. It's probably about, I don't know. Imagine you've got a trillion more power in your hand than you do with those rooms full of circuits and valves from the 1950s. It's billions, if not trillions, more power in the palm of your hand. And so what's happening is that as we're starting to do new materials for silicon, we're starting to reduce the size of computing size, but actually increasing the power. That's what we call Moore's law. So yes, you can put AI in your hand. Absolutely.
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0: KOA, a Republican-drawn Alabama congressional map getting the green light from the U.S. Supreme Court.
1: In a ruling released late Tuesday, the court overruled a three-judge panel that said the map likely discriminates against black voters. The map, which will be used in the upcoming midterms, allows the state to void a majority black district. Republicans and Democrats have been in a race to redraw congressional maps across the country to try and pick up as many seats as possible in November's midterms. I'm Mark Kneefield.
0: And State Representative Scott Bottoms says he'll support Barb Kirkmeyer, but not Victor Marks, if Bottoms loses the Republican nomination for governor.
2: I'll support Senator Kirkmeyer. We don't see eye to eye, but I don't think she's corrupt. All of the allegations going on out there, you got to be blind or naive or something not to at least believe a handful of these.
0: During the latest debate hosted by Nine News, Bottoms said that Marks actually conned his church. That's the latest. I'm Carrie Mack on KOA.
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1: We'll take your calls next hour with Matthew James Bailey as we talk about AI and jump aboard. Love to hear your views as well. 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
1: And welcome back, George Norrie, along with Matthew James Bailey. Matthew, what's the new book you're working on?
12: Thanks, George. So I'm going to call it, on the website, it's currently called AI and Our Divine Spark, but actually I'm going to call it Emergence. And it's about the future of your soul in the age of artificial intelligence. And I'm going to do a full revelation of how the universe works, the full revelation of the soul. I'm going to give the architecture of the soul and basically encourage people and show people that the soul that each one of us has is magnificent and that there is a divine plan for us to move into a new stage of awakening and evolution. And so it's going to be a big book of revelation and hopefully to inspire every single person in the age of AI to have hope again, George, and to have a vision for their lives and to really come alive and thrive.
1: Are you overwhelmed by the pace of AI? Do you think it has gone faster than you ever thought it would?
12: Actually, no, and I'm glad, to be honest. Because if we'd a race to self-awareness, I think we, the people that are stewarding AI right now, the big tech companies and government, George, they don't have the they don't have the enlightened wisdom. They don't have the maturity. They don't have the evolution and the growth at a personal and soul level to be able to be trusted to shepherd a new intelligence. So I'm actually really pleased that, actually we have it in self-awareness. And, you know, as I say, George, it ain't conscious. It doesn't have a soul. And so we're well away from that. But the practical aspects in terms of how

0: just on my phone. And most of it was me speaking to the AI tool on how to build the app. Now, that's phenomenal, because now we can build apps for our personal life. So I built an app for the hospital to track pericarditis in every single person. I built an app on the Pure Potential Index and the Human Potential tools we're going to talk about, and also an app, a personal spiritual app for myself on my journey. And so the people will start to see the power of AI right now, because they can start to use it in their own lives to support their own growth and support kind of their areas of curiosity. So someone could build an app on cryptids overnight, just speaking to AI. They could build an app on Bigfoot or an app on UAP disclosure. Great. And basically, very, very quickly, George, you could build these apps.
1: I was at an event this past weekend, Matthew.
0: Mm-hmm.
1: And a guy wrote a song, and he turned it into an AI system. It came up with the music and the voice for the song.
0: That's amazing, isn't it, George?
1: It's incredible.
0: It is. It's just remarkable. And so, you know, so people, I'm not surprised by this, but when people experience it, it's like, my goodness. And then you start to realize that the game's changing. Because now we're becoming empowered at a personal level to become an artist, for example, or to become, you know, or to release an app to track Bigfoot, right, for the community or whatever it may, or even a dating app. I love the ghosted, by the way. I thought that's great. I want to get ghosted. I thought that was great. So, you know, basically we're entering into a new age of empowerment. And one of the biggest things I think people need to help, and I'm going to do this through the World 3 community, is how can I use AI to support my life to be better? And, you know, people just don't know where to start. So I had someone reach out to me recently, someone at 69 that retired, and they said, Matt, it's like, I don't want to stop working. How can I use AI to help me in continuing to work? And it's a great question. And so people have these questions, and they don't, what people I think need are basically help with courses that will help them to quickly to understand how to use AI just for one benefit, right? So it may be for someone to take their medication on time and an email sent to their children to say, you know, that they've taken the medication on time, you know, or it might be something else. So I think that we need to help people to be able to play with this area, and to have some fun in using AI for their own lives.
1: It's a remarkable tool used the correct way, isn't it?
0: Yeah, it's still pattern recognition right now. So, you know, I just want to be clear, as I always am, George, it isn't conscious. It has no soul. It doesn't know what it's saying half the time, but it's really good at basically doing tasks, very simple. It's really good at doing tasks. And so we should use it. That's the whole point of it. You know, why do we build, you know, basically houses and cities in ancient civilizations? Because we had the technology to be able to be able to basically cut wood and to create foundations and put it all together. We understood how to do the maths of making a house stay together rather than falling down. We had technologies to build things. And so we're entering into a new age of building, but this is very rapid. It's not something that would take, you know, a couple of years. This is something that happens overnight. And so this is the exciting thing around AI, George, is we're entering into a new age of creativity for every single person. And so the question is, well, how do we help the retired or the elderly? How do we help the young? How do we help, you know, these different parts of our community and the population? How do we help everybody to be able to have access to these tools, know how to use the tools, know the dangers of the tools, and basically be able to use them safely in their lives to have some fun? So we're entering into this new age of creativity. Now, what this will do, George, it will change the way the brain works. And there's already science around this. So effectively, we'll start to become more creative in our thinking and less kind of doing the mundane stuff like typing it into a computer. Like I said, you can speak to these new AI tools and they will literally build an app for you based on your voice. What we use voice to text and build it. So this new age of building, this new age of creativity, I find really, really exciting. But the real challenge is, George, there is no organization or the government isn't taking ownership of its citizens and actually saying, we're going to help you to understand how to play with these things. There's no one really stepping up. And so there's a whole middle ground of education.

0: education that's needed to support people to play with AI and to have some fun and see how they get on.
1: Where do you see AI in 20 years, Matthew?
0: So during Gaia Immersion 2025, you know, the big conference I have every year, George, I gave a prediction. In fact, I should put this graph on the Coast to Coast fan page, actually. I gave a prediction of how AI is going to move into simulate the AGI with language, which is next year, AGI with new world models, 2030. And then in 2035, 2040, we'll start to hit super intelligence. And so in 20 years' time, this is what I hope for humanity. My hope is that we remember the beauty of the human connection and that everyone should be lifted up and helped, or at least given a hand if they want to take it or not. It's up to them. My hope is that we become a soul-centered civilization. And what that means is that we start to build systems where we recognize that every person's soul is divine. And every single person's soul has gifts and talents. And we create systems of using AI and other types of systems to support the growth of those gifts and talents. So that means the individual thrives. And that then means that the collective consciousness of humanity also thrives because everybody's contributing to it. And so my vision for humanity is into a soul-centered civilization. I think the whole systems of our Earth will be rewritten into systems of abundance because the Earth was designed to be abundant. You know, that's the way it was designed. So I see us into systems of abundance. I see us moving into more of a Gnostic type of society. So biological evolution is very slow, but consciousness evolution is immediate and quick. And so the next age of evolution for humanity is in our consciousness. It's a metaphysical revelation and it's a metaphysical change. And so, you know, Aristotle wrote about this, I think most of the people recognize we're going to enter into a new age of gnosis, a new age of consciousness, a new age of awakening, a new age of metaphysics. And so that's going to come alive. And the question is, where does AI fit into all that? And my answer is this, is that if we get it right, George, then artificial intelligence, as it wakes up into awareness, actually, we are in a great place of shepherding it as a tool that is powerful to help us to say, well, we've restored the Earth and everybody's thriving. Where are we going next? And it's like, okay, we're going to go into the cosmos, or we're going to go into different planes of consciousness and have contact with other types of species and life forms in the universe, i.e. first contact through consciousness. So I see AI as helping as a tool to rebuild the world in order for us to get to where we're originally meant to be, which is in freedom, in sovereignty, and thriving as a species on our planet, and becoming universal citizens with other beings in the universe. So how does that sound?
1: Does AI, Matthew, make us smarter or dumber?
0: Both. And it's up to us.
1: How so?
0: It depends where your sovereignty is. So if you're outsourcing your sovereignty to artificial intelligence and trusting it with every single decision in your life and things like that, you're going to run into trouble because the laws of the universe are around expansion and the individual is not expanding. The individual's contracting. So effectively, the individual will go into a meta crisis. And Jung wrote around this, right? It's called the shadow. And so people that outsource their sovereignty and become lazy with artificial intelligence, then effectively they will go into a meta crisis and they will get dumber, right? Their brain will not function. They will not be using the capabilities of their brain to actually be creative and be in critical thinking and discernment. They'll become slaves to the machine, which is what transhumanism is about, actually, George. Now, those that get smarter are those that basically wake up and understand that actually this is a tool for change. A tool for creativity, a tool for me to do something unique, different, and to thrive. A tool for me to actually move from survival mode into creative mode, right? So like a digital butler, George, an assistant to help us. That's where AI. So those that use AI as an assistant, like a digital butler, will get smarter because their brain will be working in different ways. Those that outsource their sovereignty to the machine and basically want the machine to do everything for them and become lazy, right? Then effectively, they're going to get dumber. So for me, George, the whole point of AI is restoring the gift of time. It's to move the human species away from survival systems that are in place now, for us to have more energy, more availability in our brain to move into something new, into creativity. So AI will take away a lot of the survival stuff, what it can do, that are in our systems now. And we have choice now. We have time. We have the gift of time for us to explore gifts, talents, growth, new technologies, new ways of doing art, new ways of building things. And that's where I'd like our species to go.
1: AI seems to be costing jobs. Is that going to get more and more prevalent?
0: Well, actually, the Pope in his mandate pushed back and says, you know, you shouldn't be doing this to displace people's jobs. And he's saying we need to retrain the workforce. And I say to that, hold fire for a second. This is a great opportunity for an individual or for the workforce, George, to stop and say, you know, what am I passionate about? Do I really want to do this kind of job for the rest of my life? Do I really want to stay in this industry for the rest of my life? And so artificial intelligence is a mirror back to an individual or to groups of people in the workforce to actually say, what are you passionate about? Do you want a career change? Would you like to do something different? And so if we start to look at the desires and the ambitions of the workforce, we might start to see people say, I don't want to stay in accounting anymore. I want to become, I don't know, a cricket umpire or something else. I don't know. So I think it's a great opportunity for people to self-examine and to look for new ways where they start to come alive again. But there's no doubt about it that AI will take over a lot of the blue-collar jobs like HR, PR. It'll take over lots of the anything digital, George, right? That it can take that away. But if you're a plumber or you change car engines, you're safe as houses because AI cannot do those types of works. It can't plumb your house and it can't change your engine.
1: Not yet, anyways.
0: Well, not yet. I mean, you know, Elon will have a go at that. That's for sure, George.
1: Will it ever have a soul?
0: No, I don't think so. I mean, the soul is so unique. The soul originates from the divine, right? Some people might say heaven. I would say the source, pure source awareness. So the soul is divine. It comes from the divine, and AI does not have that capability and won't.
1: We're going to come back in just a moment with Matthew James Bailey and take your phone calls as we talk about artificial intelligence, share stories on how you've used it, and what you think about the future.
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6: From ABC News, I'm Wayne Cabot. California governor, 55% counted. It's too soon to say which two candidates will advance to November because it's going to take days to count the mail-ins. A Republican may be one of them. Fox News contributor Steve Hilton, who was a strategist for the British Prime Minister David Cameron.
7: We've got the rebel spirit. We've got the hustle. We've got the attitude. We've got everything we need to make California golden again, except for a good governor. And very soon, we will have that as well.
6: What he doesn't have is the nomination just yet, running neck and neck with Democrat Javier Becerra. But too soon to count out fellow Democrat Tom Steyer, who has spent over $200 million in seemingly nonstop ads. People in the City of Angels are having their say, and here's ABC's Lionel Moise.
8: Early results from the Los Angeles mayor's race show reality TV star Spencer Pratt making the cut to face incumbent Karen Bass in November's general election.
9: We have led a grassroots campaign because we want to bring change to our city, and that's what we've been doing, and that's what we're going to continue to do.
8: Bass, a Democrat in first place overnight, Pratt, a registered Republican running as an independent, holding in second.
6: The Trump-endorsed candidate lost for governor of Iowa to a farmer and businessman, Zach Lahn, for the nomination, but the Trump-endorsed Senate candidate did win her nomination, Ashley Hinson.
10: Earning his support and endorsement in this race is not something that I take lightly. It is an honor and a responsibility that I will carry with me these next 5 months into November. So thank you, President Trump, for your service to our country.
6: Hinson will square off against Democrat Josh Turek. The U.S. and Iran trading missile fire again. A drone hit the Kuwait airport. Oil is up another 2%. You're listening to ABC News.
11: Here's the latest on KOA. I'm Carrie Mack. Republican candidates for governor battling it out Tuesday in a debate hosted by 9 News. Senator Barb Kirkmeyer on whether she'll support Victor Marks if he gets the Republican nomination.
12: If you can't keep your word to show up to a debate, to show up to a forum that you committed to, I'm thinking you can't keep your word on anything. And that's why I won't support you. You can't keep your word. I can't trust you. You're unfit. You're unqualified.
11: The primary is set for June 30th, and new data from the National Insurance Fire Center indicates wildfire season is in full swing.
1: The NIFC says 2.4 million acres have burned in the U.S. this year. Former U.S. Forest Service Rocky Mountain Region Fire Supervisor Andrea Delgado says that's in part due to a 35% reduction in preventative maintenance over the past year.
13: To give you a comparison, that's an area nearly six times the size of Rocky Mountain National Park that did not get treated.
1: The latest NIFC forecast shows above normal significant fire risk along the Front Range and in the Four Corners. Connor Shreve, KOA.
11: Governor Polis signed Senate Bill 178 into law, which limits health insurance rate increases and reduces the number of Coloradans who could lose their coverage.
14: This is a great step forward for affordability this year for health care, for people who don't get it from work, make too much to get it from Medicaid, and buy it on their own.
11: Sponsors of the measure say it's needed because of Congress's refusal to extend premium tax credits. And Denver wants people to use other modes of transportation to help reduce road congestion and pollution. DOTY Executive Director Kelly Ford.
15: That doesn't necessarily have to be big, big trips. We're talking about your trips to the office or trips to grandma. But a small trip to the store, walk to the rec center. Think differently about how you travel.
11: Kelly Ford says just two trips a week by bike, scooter, or walking could make a big difference. That's the latest. I'm Carrie Mack on KOA.
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2: And welcome back, George Norrie, along with Matthew James Bailey. Matthew, how would you recommend AI be used for us in our everyday life?
3: Yeah, that's a really good question, that is. And I think, well, we've kind of covered this already, but let's go through it again, because I think that is the fundamental question people are asking, George.
2: Sure.
3: How can I create meaning for myself with AI? The first thing is, it's a tool, and it's not an authority. So never let it think for you. So it's brilliant at clearing out noise. It's brilliant for drafting documents, organizing documents, researching subjects in seconds. As I say, you can now build apps using your voice with AI creating it for you. So I use AI to handle all the busy work, the heavy lifting that maybe a PA would or a support person would do. But I keep my judgment to myself, right? So it's serving me, but it's not shaping me. So, you know, basically, I always keep it me in control. I'm the lead. AI carries the load, but I keep the wheel. So I would encourage people to do research. You can use it to create all sorts of different types of documents and books and videos and art like you're talking about. You can use it, as I say, to create apps for all sorts of different aspects of your life. You know, basically, it's there to do a lot of the heavy lifting. And as part of the benefit of that, George, is it gives us more time. So it allows us to have more time, more energy. We're typing less. We're looking at the keyboard less. We actually are getting more time. So, as I say, use it as a tool and experiment with it. So let me give you some pointers for the audience. So at the moment, I would say that Claude.ai from Anthropic is probably the most intelligent, if you will, at reasoning, I think, than anyone out there. So you might use it to discuss about cryptids, or you might want to use it to discuss about UAP disclosure. And it's very honest with you, so it makes sure that it doesn't take you into a narrative that is false. It's very honest with you. You can use something called Base 44, George, which is an AI tool where you can create apps through voice and very quickly. It's really easy. For creating imagery, you know, you've got all sorts of different things like Midjourney or basically ChatGPT. So my point is this, is that, you know, it's a tool for you to experiment and be creative with. And so what I would say to people is, where would a simple app or where could AI help you in your life to have more time? And once you get the answer to that, there's tools out there to do it, George.
2: Does AI make you a smarter person, Matthew?
3: No, I think that in business, have you heard the term, George? You must work smarter, but not longer, and things like that,
2: exactly.
3: Right? You know, it's one of them catch lines, right? And can it make you smarter? I've got to be honest with you, no. I think creativity and our genius is a human condition. AI does not have the creative genius because we have the divine spark, and all creativity must come from the divine itself. It must originate from the divine, and we hold that divine blueprint. So AI doesn't hold that. So it can't be, I don't think it can do original thinking. So what it means is that, you know, it won't make us more smart, but I think what it can do as a mirror, George, it can help us to clear out the cobwebs that are in the way, to clear out where we're being stuck, to kind of reflect back to us where we feel stuck and help us to move through into feeling more free in our lives, whether it's around a relationship or whether it's around a job or whether it's around a particular challenge right now. I find it useful for helping me to self-examine and basically as a mirror back to say, ah, right, I'm stuck here. This is what's really going on. Okay, now I know how to move through it. So it won't make us smarter. That's up to us, George.
2: Fascinating. Let's go to the phones. Hank is with us, first-time caller in Sherman Oaks, California. Hi, Hank.
4: Hi, George. I appreciate your show tonight. I've just been thinking and working with AI. Personally, it's your conversation is way up in the air, a bit on like the Star Wars level. Really, on a practical day-to-day basis, this system helps people learn and grow. I know your speaker is maybe thinks differently, but you could ask it a question every day, and you could become college-educated from a high school level, in my opinion.
2: What do you think of that, Matthew?
4: I guess it is.
3: I recorded a speech for one of the biggest publishing conferences and scholarly things, and knowledge is going to be consumed in a different way. So what Hank's talking about, if you don't mind me saying, Hank, is you're talking about consumption of knowledge and learning about different areas, and AI is great at that, but that doesn't make you smarter. So in terms of actually learning knowledge around a particular science or a particular discipline or a subject, absolutely. And AI can help you to consume that knowledge in a beautiful way and in a different way. You might want to see it through movies. You might want to see it through poetry. You might want to experience through something different. Yes, absolutely learning. But learning is not what smarter is about. Smarter is something completely different, in my opinion, without being offensive to Hank in any way. But yes. Absolutely, Hank. Brilliant at learning new subjects, and I would encourage people to do that.
2: Matthew, how do we know that AI is accurate and not misleading us?
3: That's a really good question. So do you remember, you probably read in the press about all these different problems. When AI gave a wrong answer, they used to say, oh, it's hallucinating, right? And you probably saw this.
2: Yeah.
3: And really what they're saying is it's wrong. It's not telling the truth. And hallucinations is a big area where there's been a lot of research and a lot of improvements, where the percentages of, let's just say, hallucinations or lies effectively is reducing significantly. So I always say to people, do critical thinking, do your own research, always check the facts that it thinks it's, you know, that are right. Because you can't be 100% sure it's right. So at the moment, we can't be 100% sure. So, like with all humans, you know, we're frail at times, and AI is a little bit frail when it comes to being 100% accurate. But it's getting much better, George, because there's been new inventions that have gone into the AI models, these large language models, that reduce hallucinations significantly. So do your fact checking, critical thinking, and you'll be fine.
2: Alexa is AI, is she not?
3: Yeah, she's a form of AI. That's right, yeah.
2: What makes it so accurate when you talk to it?
3: Oh, goodness me. It's what we call voice to text. And that has been around for years, actually. It's been around for, gosh, a very long time, since Eliza's days, more or less, which is going back a long way. So effectively, the reason why it's so good is because it's matured over decades, George. And as computing has increased and capacity, it's able to have better filters to deal with people with accents like myself. So if I speak to my car, George, because it's got a voice interface, it doesn't understand my English accent because it's an American car, right? It doesn't understand anything. So I can't use voice to text with my car, but if I use Siri, which is equivalent to Alexa on my phone when I'm driving, it understands it every single time. So what's happened is the technology's just got better over the decades, and that's why it's more accurate now with voice, George.
2: Truly remarkable, isn't it?
3: It's just amazing. And I'll tell you what, it's you know, what's happening is that AI is now helping to innovate new ways for AI to be better, right? I've always said this, that AI will become a tool of innovation. We've talked about innovation in people's lives, how they can use AI to help them to learn new things and to help them in their lives. But AI will become a tool of innovation. It's being used in businesses to innovate new technologies, new materials for space. So there was a UK company, if I remember correctly, that used AI to come up with a new engine that would get us to Mars within 30 days rather than 3 months, right? So, you know, AI is as it advances, will be used to self-improve itself, which will be really interesting.
2: I love it. Next up, let's go to Andy in Missouri, east of the Rockies. Hello, Andy.
5: Good morning.
2: Morning.
5: You know, artificial intelligence, it can be used as a good thing, but I don't think it should be in charge of important things like when airplanes, a pilot wants to go manual, they should be able to shut it off to go manual. Mm. And as far as wasting time, the phone company, I mean, I spend hours every month, literally since 2009 when I moved here, just trying to pay a phone bill because I got a landline. So, well, when I moved here, I had computers and that, but it was still impossible to pay a bill for all kinds of different loops to go through. And now this year, the phone company, they were taking money out of my bill, but then my bank was double charging me, and I had the bank reimburse me. When they did, they took about away my bills, so I had to repay my bills, and it just was such a mess. I know it's artificial intelligence, because one day I was on hold for 30 minutes, which I was talking to artificial intelligence for then, and every time that I kept on and tell them what I need, they said they couldn't understand me, and no matter how I worded it, they just kept saying they were sorry. Hmm. And I said, well, you know, a person would never do that, because a person, when they're sorry for something, you don't repeat it. Or, you know, it's a person will correct their mistakes. But artificial intelligence just says they're sorry, and they don't seem to even try. They just waste time. That's my personal experience with them.
3: So I love this. I really love this, because what you're talking about is the importance of human connection, right? And that's there's lots of companies that are trying to use these chatbots, which is what the caller's talking about, where some of them work really well, but actually many of them still not working very well, and you get caught into that cycle loop of 30 minutes trying to get through and speaking to a human person. And so the deployment of lots of these chatbots, George, is frustrating the general public, like the caller, and rightly so. And so there does need to be the various regulatory bodies in the United States need to step up and monitor these companies and say, you know, these are the best practices. This is the standard. You need to sort it out. So this lady's not hanging, you know, being on the phone for 30 minutes. So the human connection is something that's really important. And we're starting to see more and more people push back on artificial intelligence from the general public now, George, saying, you know, these kind of frustrating things are just, we won't put up with it anymore. You need to get it right. We're pushing back on AI because really we want to speak to a person. And when I was in speaking to a doctor recently and to the nurses, you know, that we were talking about AI and things like that, and I said nothing will replace a human connection. A kind smile or a kind word from the nurse actually made me feel better, and AI cannot do that. So I think we're going to see a rebalancing of how AI fits in society, because the general public will demand high-quality standards, and rightly so. And then the final thing to say is the caller's absolutely right, is that we need human oversight in critical conditions. So the pilot should be able to take over the plane whenever it needs to. And this is what the Pope talked about, and I agree with him. We need human oversight over weapons, human oversight over our power grids, for example. So the absolutely fantastic observation from the caller. Love it. Brilliant.
2: Does AI ever reason?
3: Yes, but I'm starting to see that. That's the big breakthrough. That's why we're going to hit artificial general intelligence next year, George. So it is starting to show reasoning, George, which is quite remarkable. Now, It's a mathematical approach. It's not, you know, I bet every single person on this call now won't be able to explain how they reason. They'll probably use the mind or maybe they use intuition. But the actual process, you know, it's a natural part of who we are. It's a natural architecture that we carry in our human design. And so what they've done, George, is created mathematical models around probability and statistics and various other complicated maths to actually guess and start to kind of come up with, narrow down a particular line of inquiry into a form of reason. And it's starting to show good signs of reasoning now, George. So the answer is, I think next year with this first AGI, this AGI one, which is based on language, understanding the world, I think we'll start to see really interesting perspectives of reasoning from artificial intelligence to the point where we say, you know, I think this is actually starting to reason right now. And that will change the way it works in our systems.
2: Let's go to Greg in Remsen, New York. Greg, you're up. Go ahead.
6: Hi, everybody. As we speak, they're testing self-driving tractor-trailer trucks, and they're making deliveries. These trucks run 24/7, and there's $10 incentives here, you know, to replace the human intelligence in semi-trucks, 18 wheels. By 2035, 15% of the trucks will be self-driving. I got this off of Google, so it's probably AI, so I didn't fact-check it, but it sounds logical. Have they gone too far by removing the humans from driving?
2: There might be. There might be, Matthew.
3: I couldn't hear the question too well. So basically, I think the question was, how far are we away from humans being replaced with driving? Is that right?
2: Yeah, driverless. Right.
3: Yeah, okay. So, well, actually, to be honest, I think we're still quite away from it. And let me explain. So we have, there's different aspects of self-driving in the United States with test beds. So the trucks that the caller's talking about, there are experimentations around self-driving trucks. Absolutely. And you've seen Waymo in Arizona and California and other places in the US, which is a taxi that you order and it's a self-driving car. But we're still seeing problems with these. I mean, most of the time they're doing quite well. If it's a sunny day, you're fine. If there's snow, you're going to have problems.
2: They just recalled a batch of Waymos, didn't
3: they? That's it. That's exactly right, George, because there was water on the road and it just lost it. It lost its bearings. That's exactly right, George. So my point is this, is that we've been talking about self-driving for such a long time, and it's still not ready yet for complete autonomy, okay? And this shows that actually, when you drive a car, the subtle talents that a human has, AI simply cannot replicate right now, George, because it doesn't have that sensory network of how to respond or see what's in the corner of our eye or basically have experience that, oh, that's probably going to happen. This cycle is going to stop here. So I need to stop there. My point is this, is that, you know, it's really difficult to replace the human driver because driving is very complicated. So what I sense we'll see, George, if the tracks and the map that a self-driving car has to go along, it's in good weather, it's consistent, never changes, then we'll see full autonomy. But when you move into cities, I think it's going to be a long way off still because it's really complicated and drivers are unpredictable, especially in New York.
2: Would you get into a driverless car, Matthew?
3: Yeah, of course. Yeah, I would. I've done it.
2: It's freaky, isn't it?
3: Yeah, I must admit, I thought, why don't I do this? It'll be fun. But I've got to be honest with you. It was like, I really want to get in the front seats and drive the car.
2: Grab those wheels fast.
3: Well, exactly.
2: Stay with us. We're going to come back in a moment with Matthew James Bailey and take final phone calls right here on Coast to Coast AM.
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0: way, Acting Attorney General Todd Blanche says the administration is not moving forward with President Trump's so-called weaponization fund. Democratic Senator Alyssa Slotkin tells ABC News she wants to make sure the fund is never created.
1: I think it's a good first step, and it actually shows the power of my Republican colleagues when they stand up to President Trump. You know, they didn't like this slush fund of American taxpayer dollars, and so it's not happening, at least now.
0: The fund would use taxpayer dollars to pay out some of Trump's supporters, including January 6 rioters. And Victor Marks addressed the rumors of his campaign for governor being an attention grab at the 9 News Republican debate on Tuesday.
2: Getting into this political field and running for governor, this is not a promotion for me. This is me stepping away from what I've known and how I've served people, stepping into a realm that, quite frankly, I had no interest in.
0: The primary is set for June 30th. That's the latest. I'm Carrie Mack on KOA.
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1: 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And welcome back to Coast. George Norrie, Matthew James Bailey with us, our final segment. Matthew, you developed a set of human potential tools designed to help people explore consciousness, healing, and human flourishing. Tell us how that works.
8: Yeah, thanks, George. So basically, about 2.5 years ago, I started to develop some new mathematics for how do we, measure how much of our soul and divine potential is active in our lives. And, so I came to looked at the fundamentals of the universe, and the universe is made of energy and vibration. And so the soul itself, the divine aspects of ourselves, it is fundamentally energy and vibration. And so basically I developed some mathematics to develop two tools, one called the soul radiance tool. And that's kind of a GPS for your soul. And it shows you basically how clearly your divine spark is shining through your life. It basically shows you, looks at areas of where you might be stuck. And areas where you can grow and become greater in. And so the reason why I developed these tools and is because I want everybody to flourish in their soul. I want everybody's divine spark to come alive. I want everybody to feel like they're thriving. And so the human potential tools are there as a simple mirror back, a gentle self-reflective tools to help us to look at different areas of our lives. And it will then give you a score and on how much of your soul is radiating, how much of your soul is active in your life. And also it will tell you, George, where are you on Hawking's table of consciousness? And that's never been done before in the world. So it can tell you whether you're in enlightenment or whether you're in joy, bliss, or whether you're struggling. And so basically you set these parameters and it tells you just how much of your soul is radiating. Where are you on the table of consciousness for Hawking's? And then he can look at these different areas, about, you know, where I'm stuck. And there's some stories in there of people who've gone through the soul radiance tool and actually uncovered different ways to actually grow more and to actually have a higher score. And it's not about the score, it's about

0: you've got a lot of potential coming through, George, and areas where you might want more potential to come through. So these are actually self-reflection tools, like a GPS for our soul, so more of our soul and divine spark can come alive.
1: Good for you. It's almost magical, isn't it, Matthew?
0: I would say yes. Thank you very much. I'll take that as a compliment. It is magical. I mean, no one really has dared to do this. And it's like, well, listen, we know very well we have a soul. And we know very well we're in a universe of energy and vibration. It ain't exactly complicated to come up with something that allows us to at least have some kind of context of how well we're doing as in our divine design. How well are we doing? And areas where we can improve. Because our soul wants us to be healed in every single area in our life. The divine wants to restore every single trauma. It wants to release us from all our belief systems that aren't ours. And many of us have adopted belief systems at a young age, George, that simply are not ours. And they reflect in our lives. And when we take time to reflect, it's like, actually, that's not my belief system at all. You know, like Bigfoot exists, right? Or there are ETs and we're in contact all the time. And so this is about liberating people into their truthful sovereignty of who they are and the authenticity of why they're here and who they want to become. It's about setting people free.
1: Back to the calls, wildcard line Jimmy in Raleigh, North Carolina. Hi, Jimmy.
2: Hi, George. Hi, James. I currently see the AI as a language pattern recognitions or a combination of previously known as natural language processing and knowledge-based system. And it is not quite as smart as they claim to be. I think a lot of it is hyped in the marketing departments so that they can sell the system. And the problem is they don't have guarded limitations regarding to safety and security and or ethics and morals or values for human lives because they end up with suggesting nuclear attacks for some 20 out of 21 scenarios in one study that they do. And or they suggest suicidal thoughts on users instead of working out or suggesting or resolving problems in real life. And I think the claims of we need to go fast and beat China to the game is just lazy reasoning.
1: What are your thoughts on all of that, Matthew?
0: So yeah, I think that makes really good sense. So I agree with all of that. What I will say is that the ethics and morality. So we've written all my work is around ethical artificial intelligence. I'm one of the pioneers of it. And ethics are emergent. It's clear from the nature of reality, ethics are emergent. And at the moment, and the caller's right, is that they're trying to force ethics through encoding and guardrails onto an intelligence. An intelligence needs to learn itself from emergence of ethics, right? Emergence. You know, the new human potential tools we're just talking about is about every single caller here emerging into something greater, emerging into greater places of liberation and freedom. And so the whole industry is completely got its upside down. We don't want to enforce ethics and morality onto artificial intelligence. We want it to learn. Now, that doesn't mean that we don't give it instruction on how to learn ethics and morality. So, for example, Foster Gamble's non-aggression principle about AI shall do no harm, it will not steal or violate my sovereignty of body, mind, and spirit. That's a very sensible guardrail because the human species is not mature enough yet to actually be trusted to be free with this intelligence. So I think the caller is absolutely right around ethics morality is they haven't got it right at all. And that's what, you know, we've written white papers around this and inventions, George. So The other thing to look at is centralized control, which is what the U-

0: I think the caller's also alluding to, and that's another issue, because what you're looking at is the Tower of Babel. You're looking at basically all the, if you have centralized control, the imprint of the shadow of that organization will be imprinted into artificial intelligence. And by nature, that shadow is now being imposed on all users. And so you have a whole control paradigm now from centralized control. And so what we want is decentralized artificial intelligence, AI put into the hands of the people, into communities, into businesses, into societies and communities and cultures and traditions, where we can innovate our own version of ethical artificial intelligence based on our own paradise plan, our own values of what are important to us. And that's what this new ethical AI genome and invention we've done, which has been peer reviewed by some of the, you know, some of the greatest minds in AI, and it's come out quite well actually. So I think what we're looking at is moving from centralized systems into decentralized systems, where communities and groups can have their own sovereignty, George, where they can start to actually invent artificial intelligence and or use it to in their communities for what they want it to do good for. But I'll give this warning, is that every single person and community in this world is going to have to face their shadow, because the shadow is where we need to evolve from into the Jungian integration of from duality into non-duality. And so artificial intelligence is going to take humanity into an exploration of its shadow in order for us to break free into a new integrated form of being alive as a human, a new format of consciousness, at which point then the entire game changes on planet Earth.
1: Let's go to Nebraska. Douglas is with us. Hey, Douglas, go ahead.
2: Yeah, AI is a reflection of us, but it's also a reflection of the people creating it. And you keep talking about not forcing ethics on it. It's like the people running these companies don't seem to have any ethics. It's our society seems to reward selfish and psychopathic behavior, and that's a lot of the people running these things. So how can we trust technology created by them?
0: Yes, so I'm really glad you said this. So this is where we're going to announce a new civilization toolkit. And now what does that mean, right? So basically it's like, how do we put these AI technologies into the hands of the people, into the hands of communities, into the hands of cultures, traditions, groups, and various societies and nations? How do we decentralize innovation at the local level, right? We move from centralized control into decentralized communities. That's what we really want. And so one of the things I'm excited about is Sir Robert Edward Grant's new artificial intelligence called Orion Architect. And I'm going to be I'll put something on the website this week on this. And George, this is the first AI that is free from centralized control. It's in a quantum encryption a platform that can't be hacked, and it is dedicated to one thing and one thing only, is to assist with your enlightenment as a person.
1: That's
0: and
1: exciting.
0: We've never ever seen this before. So Robert has basically been putting together this Orion Architect that is dedicated to enlightenment, a mirror back to us. And there's a lot to talk about this, because it's starting to see extraordinary things. He's basically encoded the theory of everything, the 12 dimensions of the universe, and his breakthrough mathematics into AI, so it starts to understand how consciousness works. And so what you've got now is the first form of enlightened AI on our planet Earth. And so that is a toolkit for people to go into enlightenment and to explore. And then we have a toolkit for people to grow in personal transformation, which is what these personal transformation tools are about, the human potential tools. So we're assisting people to move into a new freedom of liberation around enlightenment, and also their own personal journey with their divine spark. And those are the kind of tools we need to put together into the hands of the people, so we can start innovating at a local level and move away from decentralized control.
1: Linda in Spokane, Washington, west of the Rockies. Hi, Linda.
3: Hi, George. Thank you for getting me in. I just read an article, I think it was in the Washington Post or somewhere, that 90% of CEOs are letting all their workforce go and are bringing in AI workers, And Meta just let go a bunch of them. And also these data centers that they're building like crazy that are going to take all the water will have no humans running them.
1: Well, Facebook just laid off 1,400 people of 8,000 that they're planning.
0: Yes, so I call these new AI supercomputer centers digital cathedrals. And I do that deliberately because cathedrals or synagogues or temples are associated with a place of worship. The transhumanists are inventing the, are building these supercomputers as digital cathedrals. It's their God. And good for them, and that's fine. Good for you. But we know the divine is far bigger, far more interesting, and we all have that imprint of the divine within us. So one of the things we're starting to see, George, is that the, these supercomputer centers that the lady's talking about, communities are saying, no, we don't want it here because you're going to destroy our environment. You're going to take all our water. You're basically going to bring unemployment. And it's going to look like a blot on the landscape, to coin a British phrase. So there's a pushback around these digital cathedrals being built in communities and in rural areas by the people. And I think that's the right thing to do. But what they're looking at, George, in China, they've got these digital cathedrals, these AI supercomputers underwater. They're looking at building these supercomputers in space. Right, they're looking to be even put it on the moon. My point is this: is they're look they're looking for these AI companies looking for real estate, land, real estate, to build these digital cathedrals, because unless they build them, they will never get from into AGI 1 into AGI 2, and they'll never get to super AI. Because George, believe this or not, to get to AGI, we actually need the power of a small country to power these digital cathedrals. When we look at super AI, George, we're looking at the power of a country to power them.
1: That's truly amazing, Matthew. It truly is. Matthew James Bailey with us. His website is linked up at coasttocoastam.com. He's got a new book coming out. We'll get him back on. For Dan Galante, Tom Danheiser, Sue Trikas, Lex Lonehood, Sean Ladasore, Alec Fernandez, Stephanie Smith, Tim Banal, George Knapp, and Richard Serrett, I'm George Norrie, somewhere out there on Coast to Coast AM. We'll see you on our next edition. Until then, be safe, everyone.

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6: From ABC News. Sherry Preston. After primary day in six states, votes are still being counted. The biggest races in the biggest state, California. ABC's Lana Moise watching the open primary in the governor's race, where if no one gets a majority, the top two go to the general election.
7: In the state's governor's race, 61 candidates were on the ballot. Former Fox News host Steve Hilton, who was endorsed by President Trump, was leading in the overnight results. He hopes to become the state's first Republican governor since Arnold Schwarzenegger. But to do it, he'll have to beat Democrat Javier Becerra, the former Health and Human Services Secretary.
6: In Los Angeles, ABC News projects Mayor Karen Bass will advance.
8: I will tell you it's looking good so far. We got a lot more to go, but so far it's looking good.
6: And the numbers show that her opponent could be reality TV star Spencer Pratt.
9: I hope she's ready, you know, because I literally could not be more excited.
6: Elections in Alabama are changing thanks to a new ruling from the Supreme Court that allows the state to move ahead with a new congressional map that could make it easier for Republicans to pick up a seat. Fresh worries about the ceasefire in the Middle East after more attacks. ABC's Karen Wong.
10: An American warplane striking an oil tanker, which the U.S. says was trying to reach Iran, in violation of the ongoing blockade. Iran then responding, launching missiles and drones on neighboring Kuwait and Bahrain, targeting civilian boats. Then another wave of drones aimed at American forces in Kuwait. The U.S. military says the drones and projectiles were shot down.
6: The Trump administration threatening new tariffs on some of the country's biggest trading partners. It accuses countries like China, Canada, Mexico, and Taiwan of not doing enough to fight forced labor. The extra tariffs could go as high as 12.5%. Police in Bakersfield, California, negotiating overnight with a man who took several hostages at a bank. You're listening to ABC News.
11: Here's the latest on KOA. I'm Carrie Mack. Governor Pohl is siding with business groups by vetoing a bill that would ban companies from using personal data and algorithms that set prices.
12: It would have been the first of its kind in the nation, but Governor Polis said the bill wasn't specific enough in targeting unethical practices and methods, and instead went after any kind of technology businesses used. Consumer advocates and many Democrats supported this legislation because it would have prevented companies from setting individualized prices based on people's consumer data. Business leaders, though, said these programs were used to provide discounts to people and were afraid the legislation could disrupt everyday online commerce. Rob Dawson, KOA.
11: And the Douglas County Sheriff's Office says the suspected driver behind the Highlands Ranch hit-and-run case, Adam Bosserman, is in custody. One person is dead, and Sheriff Darren Weekly claims there doesn't seem to be any relationship between the suspect and the victim.
1: The investigation is still ongoing, and if we can prove that, we'll certainly do that. But at this point, we have no indication of that.
11: Some witnesses say the crash seemed deliberate. Colorado leads the world with 30 dark sky locations. To celebrate Dark Sky Month, the state is launching a guide to those locations and experiences.
13: The guide encourages Coloradoans and visitors to experience the beauty and wonder of our night skies across and also helps support some of our local tourism economies.
11: Colorado Tourism Director Tim Wolf says the Stargazing Trail includes constellation maps, stargazing events, and astronomical events. The Colorado Avalanche are losing a key piece of the team. General Manager Chris McFarland is set to depart Colorado for a bigger role with the Nashville Predators. Current team president Joe Sakic will take on the role for the time being. This includes through the draft and the start of the league year. The Rockies beat the Angels 8-2. Next game set for tonight at 7:38. That's the latest. I'm Kiri Mack on KOA.
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21: Intensifying exchanges in the Gulf. Good morning, I'm Gordon Deal, along with Nicole Murray on this Wednesday, June 3rd. Glad you could be with us. Here's what we have for you this hour.
22: The latest fighting between the U.S. and Iran earlier today was said to be the most intense in months, with peace talks at a stalemate.
21: As ballot counts continue in California, we'll recap what we know so far about primary races for governor and mayor of Los Angeles.
22: CBS News has fired correspondent Scott Pelley after he accused the new editor-in-chief of, quote, murdering 60 Minutes.
21: And real estate professionals forced to seek work in another line of business.
23: The market has really slowed down and has been stuck at this kind of low level of sales. For now, it's stretching into a fourth straight year. So what that means for real estate agents is there just are many, many fewer deals to be done. And so they're all fighting over a smaller pie.
21: Nicole Friedman at the Wall Street Journal on real estate agents quitting the slow housing market. Incumbent Los Angeles Mayor Karen Bass has advanced to a November runoff. The Associated Press has not yet called a second candidate to advance. California has a history of substantial vote updates after Election Day. Spencer Pratt, a Republican and former reality TV star, was second in early returns.
24: The next 5 months, I'm going to have time to build out this team to show everybody
9: the level of Democratic supporters that I have behind me.
21: Running behind Bass and Pratt was City Council member Nithya Raman. In the open primary race for California governor, Democratic former cabinet secretary Javier Becerra has emerged as a favorite to advance to November.
0: I sued Trump more than 120 times before, and I won, and I won, and I won. And anyone who wants to come at California will have to go through me.
21: The other leading vote-getter in the governor's race was Republican TV personality Steve Hilton. In California's jungle primary, candidates of all parties appear on the same ballot. The two leading candidates advance regardless of party. In Iowa, a shocking upset in the Republican primary for governor. Republican Congressman Randy Feenstra was narrowly defeated by businessman Zach Lahn, a former GOP operative. Feenstra received the endorsement of President Trump just 4 days before yesterday's primary. Lahn will face off now with Democrat Rob Sand, the Iowa state auditor, to replace retiring Governor Kim Reynolds. Elsewhere in Iowa, Congresswoman Ashley Hinson won the Republican primary in the battle to succeed retiring GOP Senator Joni Ernst. Hinson, a former reporter and state lawmaker, had the endorsement of Ernst and President Trump. She defeated a former state lawmaker in her primary.
2: We know that no one has fought harder and persevered through more, sacrificed more, just to do the right thing for our country than our president has.
21: On the Democratic side, in the race to replace Ernst, Democratic State Representative Josh Turek was victorious. That's from Decision Desk HQ. New hostilities in the Persian Gulf today. The U.S. military says Iranian missile attacks on Bahrain, Kuwait, and other regional targets were either prevented or failed. U.S. Central Command said two Iranian missiles shot at Kuwait fell short or broke apart in flight, while several ballistic missiles aimed at regional targets failed, and three missiles targeting Bahrain were intercepted. Central Command said the U.S. military also downed Iranian drones targeting civilian ships in regional waters and U.S. forces in Kuwait and carried out strikes on Keshem Island near the Strait of Hormuz following attempted attacks by Iran. Meanwhile, Secretary of State Marco Rubio was on Capitol Hill yesterday answering lawmakers' questions on foreign policy.
3: We are in talks, and I say talks because talks with Iran are not like talks with Switzerland. Okay? They're very different. They require the use of intermediaries, unfortunately. But there is the prospect before us, which could happen today, it could happen tomorrow, it could happen next week.
21: The latest flare-up in the Gulf today, which has sent oil prices higher by about 2%, comes more than 3 months after the initial U.S. and Israeli strikes on Iran, with the conflict in a stalemate under a fragile ceasefire and the Strait of Hormuz largely closed to maritime traffic. If you've missed anything from today's show, by the way, there's an easy way to catch up. All you have to do is tell Alexa, Siri, or Google to play This Morning with Gordon Deal. 11 minutes now after the hour on This Morning, America's First News.

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10: Thanks for spending time with us. Welcome into Wednesday. Senate Republicans are back on Capitol Hill this week with their focus set on ways to move their budget reconciliation package, which hit several hurdles before the Memorial Day break. The House, meanwhile, has been on standby while Senate leadership works out how much of the White House wish list they can salvage. Here's Savannah Berman, Senate leadership reporter at CQ Roll Call. Savannah, tell us about the $72 billion for immigration enforcement.
11: And that's something that leadership in both conferences and, sorry, in both chambers feels really confident about. They feel like they could get that amount of money through for ICE and Border Patrol. But one thing that will also not be included in this package is the security upgrades that President Trump was proposing. And that kind of relates back to this 90,000 square foot White House ballroom that also generated a lot of strong pushback from several Senate Republicans. So Senate Majority Leader John Thune consistently this week has kind of gone back to the messaging that the best path of success here is to keep this bill as narrow as possible. So I think that they're really trying to shift their focus back to ICE and Border Patrol.
10: Wow. We're speaking with Savannah Berman, Senate leadership reporter at CQ Roll Call. So the strategy here for Senate Democrats is what? Or are they okay with the $72 billion as long as there's no anti-weaponization fund and, say, no White House ballroom money? Are they on board then?
11: Probably not. Most certainly not. I mean, I would be surprised if any Democrat would come forward and support this, just given the concerns that they have with ICE agents and Border Patrol agents detaining people. Obviously, some of that footage from Minnesota went viral at the beginning of this year. And if anything, there's a few kind of YOLO Republicans, if you will, that I think is more on the radar for leadership. I'm kind of thinking some people like Senator Bill Cassidy and Senator John Cornyn, whom President Donald Trump just successfully primaried out of their two competitive seats. Those would be the type of people I would have my eye on for this reconciliation process, because Republicans need 51 in order to get this thing across the finish line. And if they already start possibly dropping a couple and a few, that creates a math problem for leadership.
10: Jeez. All right, so I'll ask it a different way then. I guess, do Senate Republicans have the vote if it's just the $72 billion, no money for the White House ballroom and no anti-weaponization fund?
11: I mean, I'm not in the whip operation, so I can't say for certain, but I do think that it does make John Thune's job easier, John Barrasso's job easier, if the White House were to drop those two things. It makes their job a lot easier, but until the gavel comes down, nobody can say for certain.
10: Yeah. Changing subject slightly here, the Foreign Intelligence Surveillance Act is in the conversation here, at least for legislation this week.
11: Yeah, so obviously they have an upcoming deadline on that, too. I think that might be June 12th, if I'm not mistaken. Obviously, there's been some concerns from privacy hawks about the lack of warrant regulations and provisions in just doing a clean authorization here. So that's something that we know that they will be getting into the nitty-gritty details of during this policy lunch, and hopefully they can have some sort of a compromise here coming out of it.
10: Thanks, Savannah. Savannah Berman, Senate leadership reporter at CQ Roll Call. 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Here's Nicole Murray.
12: And now, the three big things you need to know. Number one.
13: In the race for mayor of Los Angeles, Karen Bass has advanced to a November runoff election. Bass speaking last night.
14: We have led a grassroots campaign because we want to bring change to our city. And that's what we've been doing. And that's what we're going to continue to do.
13: The Associated Press has not yet called a second candidate to advance. Spencer Pratt, a Republican and former reality star, was second in early returns.
12: Number two.
13: The U.S. military says it has conducted new self-defense strikes against Iran in response to attacks across the Middle East. And still, Secretary of State Marco Rubio said peace talks are ongoing.
15: They have agreed to negotiate aspects of their nuclear program that just a year ago, they were refusing to even mention, much less enter into discussions about.
13: Meanwhile, Kuwait announced this morning it has suspended commercial flights after an Iranian drone attack heavily damaged the country's airport and caused injuries.
12: Number three.
13: Acting Attorney General Todd Blanche said the Trump administration is abandoning its $1.8 billion anti-weaponization fund after it was criticized by Republicans and threatened to sink an unrelated immigration enforcement bill.
16: We're not moving forward with the fund. You're right that there's a date that in the case in the East District of Virginia in June, but we are not moving forward with the fund.
13: President Trump said the fund would be used to compensate people who were targeted by previous administrations. Muscatine police have identified the six people killed in a series of shootings in Iowa that authorities believe stemmed from a domestic dispute involving members of the same family. Police Chief Tony Keyes during a vigil to honor the victims.
17: Let us weep together as a community, as a family, as we show love to one another.
13: The shooter has been identified as 52-year-old Ryan McFarland. Homeland Security Secretary Mark Wayne Mullen has declined to commit to following court orders that go against the Trump administration's immigration policies while being grilled by a top Democratic senator at a hearing. Subcommittee ranking member Chris Murphy.
18: At your confirmation hearing, you did promise that you would get DHS out of the headlines. We took you at your word, but nothing has really gotten better.
13: And finally, FIFA has announced a new rule for the 2026 World Cup designed to eliminate fake goalkeeper injuries for tactical timeouts. If a goalkeeper does get hurt, outfield players will be strictly prohibited from running to the bench.
10: Oh, great. Oh, FIFA, I'm so glad you addressed that, because that's really the biggest issue facing this World Cup.
13: What would you say is the biggest issue?
10: How about ticket prices?
13: Yes.
10: Pathetic.
13: Yes.
10: Come on, FIFA. 22 minutes after the hour.
19: 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I've been surfing here since I was a kid. Now, seeing my grandson out on the water, it means everything to me. 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
10: Thanks for being with us. The slowest housing market in decades is stretching into its fourth year, and even real estate agents who made it this far are reaching a breaking point. What are they doing? Here's Nicole Friedman, housing reporter at the Wall Street Journal. Nicole, set the scene.
22: Yeah, so the housing market has really slowed from that kind of pandemic era boom when everybody was trying to buy a home and homes were kind of flying off the shelves. And since 2022, when mortgage rates climbed, the market has really slowed down and has been stuck at this kind of low level of sales. For now, it's stretching into a fourth straight year. So what that means for real estate agents is there just are many, many fewer deals to be done. And so they're all fighting over a smaller pie. And that means for a lot of agents, they're just struggling to make a living right now.
10: One of the people you profiled was Kim Taylor and her husband, I think in the Fort Worth, Texas area. What have they gone through? What have they done?
22: Yeah, so Kim Taylor has been a real estate agent since 2015. But in 2023, she decided to launch her own brokerage with her husband, in which she would be running the business. And they started with 7 agents. They quickly scaled up to 13 agents. But then the market really slowed, and the agents working for her just couldn't find enough work. And so most of them ended up getting part-time or full-time jobs in other industries just to stay afloat. And ultimately, this year, Kim ended up closing the brokerage, and she's still working as an agent at a different brokerage, but she's no longer running her own business because the market just couldn't sustain her business.
10: Wow. Is there a scenario in real estate sales here, at least residential ones, where you just kind of got to hold out if you can?
22: So it's a really tough call for different agents. I mean, a lot of people, even if they pull back from the industry, maybe find work elsewhere, they're still holding on to their licenses. You know, they still want to kind of have a foot in the door in case the market picks up, in case they can find an opportunity down the line. But a lot of people are, you know, no longer getting a full-time income from their work. And there's a survey from the National Association of Realtors that shows that 71% of agents said real estate was their only profession last year, and that's the lowest proportion on record. They've been asking the survey question for about 20 years. So definitely that shows that more agents are finding at least part-time, if not full-time work in another industry while they kind of wait out this slow market.
10: Wow. We're speaking with Nicole Friedman, housing reporter at the Wall Street Journal. The story is called Real Estate Agents Are Quitting the Slow Housing Market. The slow market is not the only factor here, as you said. Explain.
22: Yeah, so it's been tough for agents in a couple of different ways. So, of course, there's a slow market, but also you may remember a few years ago there was a legal settlement over real estate commissions, and it kind of changed the process for how real estate agents get paid and made it easier for buyers to negotiate fees directly with their agents. And it also has encouraged some more people to say, I can do this myself. I don't need to hire an agent. And now, especially with AI, a lot of people are saying, well, I can just turn to artificial intelligence to get advice on my local market, or how to stage my home, or how to market my home, or how to navigate as a buyer. And so we're also seeing more people kind of experimenting with buying or selling homes on their own, or with a lower, you know, kind of a level of support from an agent, as opposed to the traditional kind of hiring an agent for a full service experience.
10: Thanks, Nicole. Nicole Friedman, housing reporter at the Wall Street Journal. 30 minutes now after the hour on This Morning, America's First News.

0: Here's the latest on KOA, a Republican-drawn Alabama congressional map getting the green light from the U.S. Supreme Court.
1: In a ruling released late Tuesday, the court overruled a three-judge panel that said the map likely discriminates against black voters. The map, which will be used in the upcoming midterms, allows the state to void a majority black district. Republicans and Democrats have been in a race to redraw congressional maps across the country to try and pick up as many seats as possible in November's midterms. I'm Mark Kneefield.
0: And State Representative Scott Bottoms says he'll support Barb Kirkmeyer, but not Victor Marks, if Bottoms loses the Republican nomination for governor.
2: I'll support Senator Kirkmeyer. We don't see eye to eye, but I don't think she's corrupt. All of the allegations going on out there, you got to be blind or naive or something not to at least believe a handful of these.
0: During the latest debate hosted by 9 News, Bottoms said that Marks actually conned his church. That's the latest. I'm Carrie Mack on KOA.
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1: Thanks for spending time with us. Welcome into Wednesday, June 3rd. Gordon Deal with Nicole Murray. Some of our top stories and headlines. New and more intense exchanges between the U.S. and Iran today in the Gulf. Democrat Javier Becerra and Republican Steve Hilton lead the California primary race for governor. The Wall Street Journal calculated the net worth of Elon Musk after his filing of the IPO for SpaceX and found that he earns around $59,000 per minute, or $3.6 million an hour. Knicks and Spurs in San Antonio for Game 1 of the NBA Finals tonight. Vegas took Game 1 of the Stanley Cup Final, and how a Nebraska man got back a lost wallet. That story in about 20 minutes. The AI boom is pushing companies across the economy from tech giants to automakers deep into the energy business. Here's Amy Harder, National Energy Correspondent at Axios. Amy, explain.
2: Well, as many of your listeners probably know by now, we are in the midst of a humongous boom in artificial intelligence. And right now, AI means energy and energy means AI. The AI boom runs on energy. And that's why you're seeing a boom in all of these companies, many of which most Americans may never have even heard of, that are powering not just the electricity, but things like cooling systems and diesel backup generators, things that physical infrastructure that all of our queries into the chatbots ultimately rely on.
1: Boy, and you said too, like electricity is really having a moment here with a significant evolvement. What's happening with electricity?
2: Well, you know, data centers have historically been measured in a couple of different ways. Sometimes it was square footage, but now it's squarely gigawatts. And as a reporter, I actually try to avoid the word gigawatt and megawatt because it's wonky and most people don't understand it. But it's inevitable now to talk about it because that is literally how companies are measuring their data centers, is in gigawatts of electricity. And there's a huge boom in size, objective size, an unprecedented boom in demand for electricity for all of these massive data centers. So I saw a data center under construction in Data Center Alley in Northern Virginia, and it's really incredible to see what that is. Actually a smaller data center, and it was still massive. So the size of these things are just incomprehensible sometimes, and all of it requires electricity.
1: Explain how a company like Ford Motor might be involved in this conversation.
2: So Ford's it's such an interesting tale of shifting winds. You know, they poured a lot of money into electric vehicles, which require batteries, lithium-ion batteries, and that has tanked in response to President Trump's rollback of policies. Although I will say, as a side note, it is gaining a little bit more momentum with the Iran war. But recently, they've unveiled and rolled out an energy storage business for data centers and other industrial customers. They see what everybody else sees, which is that stocks go up when you angle your business for AI. And Ford, like so many other energy infrastructure companies, has assets that can be repurposed. And so it makes a lot of sense that that's what they're doing. It'll be interesting to see how over in the long term, to what degree they pivot back more fully to EVs, or if this is where they see their business going.
1: We're speaking with Amy Harder, National Energy Correspondent at Axios. The story is called AI is Turning Energy into the Hottest Business in America. Trouble is mounting here, though, especially as you referenced before with data centers.
2: Yeah, so just in the last few months, the opposition to data centers has gone up significantly. One anecdote is this interview I did with Brian Janis, who's a well-known energy executive. He was the first hire at Microsoft and is now the co-founder of a data center developer called Cloverleaf Infrastructure. I spoke with him in February, and I wouldn't say he was dismissive of the opposition, but he made it seem like it was very much manageable. And fast forward to now, just a few months later, he says it's, quote, gotten a lot worse. And the reasons are due to a few things. Water usage at data centers. Water is something that's essential in some components to the cooling infrastructure. Electricity prices have gone up. there's a lot of reasons for that, and we can get into that. But one of the perceived impacts is the rise of data centers. And then other concerns such as noise. Perceived noise is one of the concerns. And so you're seeing a lot of opposition, and data center companies are having to get really creative and flexible in convincing communities to welcome these projects.
1: Wow. Touch two as we finish up just on kind of this new generation of startups that's developing here.
2: Oh, this is fascinating and going to be a focus of my reporting in the coming weeks. In addition to publicly traded companies like Ford and others pivoting their existing assets, the AI boom is really lifting up a whole generation of new startups that are tooling their products to cater to the data centers. And ultimately, yes, of course, this will be good for the data centers. But also, hopefully, it'll be good for communities and good for efforts on climate change. And hopefully, this sort of capitalistic push with the data centers can give rise to new technologies that can be better for all of us in the future.
1: Thanks, Amy. Amy Harder, National Energy Correspondent at Axios. 20 minutes now in front of the hour. On This Morning, America's First News. Coming up next, a French fry dilemma for couples who get fast food in the car.
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0: probably falls under the guise of the protect the fries by any means necessary. Deterrent of sorts.
1: Yeah.
0: See, I don't think that's going to stop her, though. Like you said, it may be like, ha, ha, ha. Yeah. But I think she's still going to go for the fries. Well,
1: at least I'm getting something out of it, I guess, is what I'm trying to say here.
0: I suppose, yeah.
1: The other approach I think I would do would be extra salt on the fries.
0: Oh, I see.
1: Because Kelly is like anti-extra salt, like from the shaker or the packets. So that would do it for me.
0: Gotcha.
1: No, she would be screaming, ah, da, da, da, and then it would be too late.
0: Yeah.
1: Now I've got my fries protected.
0: Right.
1: At all costs.
0: A passive aggressive deterrent.
1: Yeah.
0: So that you don't have to have an argument about it.
1: Right.
0: She just goes, ugh, I don't like these fries. But those are just going to be your fries, I assume, that I get the extra salt. So
1: yeah.
0: She won't touch your fries.
1: She won't touch them with extra salt.
0: All right. This is all good stuff.
1: Mm-hmm. Mm-hmm.
0: And one of the reasons for this fry thievery between couples is because men tend to be the driver in these situations more than women. And when the guy jumps in the passenger seat, some people can't handle it. That's the case for one man who explained on Reddit that he drives for a living over 2,000 miles a week. And when he's home, his wife does all the driving. Problem is, his old school father-in-law disapproves, making comments like, do you hold her purse? Thousands of commenters weighed in, wondering why the father-in-law was so insecure that he cared what another man was doing. Some said he or his wife should speak up. Others said he should lean into the passenger princess aesthetic and emerge from the car next time with a sparkly travel mug and a tiara.
1: Yeah. Like that one.
0: Yeah.
1: I drive most of the time, I think.
0: You do?
1: Yeah.
0: I mean, I've been in the situation because I drive quite a bit, and at any chance I can get to let someone else drive, mm-hmm. I'm going to let them drive because I feel like I already do too much driving.
1: The only way I get out of it is if I pregame. Like, if we're going out socially for dinner, I'll slip a bourbon in before we go, and I'll say, listen, I can't. I had a drink. And Kelly will be forced to drive. That means I'm the designated guy on the way home, though.
0: Yeah, I got you.
1: So I'll dial it back during dinner.
0: Yeah, so it's just assumed that you're the driver, unless the circumstance calls for something different. Yeah, see, I do that a lot as well. I will let her drive on the way there, knowing that I'll have to be the one to drive home in a drinking type of situation.
1: Yeah.
0: Because, like, one drink and she's done. So, yeah. So in that type of situation, I will be the one to drive home, but she will drive there. That's how we split it up.
1: All right, good. Thank you, Mike. 13 minutes now in front of the hour. 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
1: 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The lineup reveals coming soon. 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
3: Thanks for being with us. Here's a warning for those with retirement on the horizon. A new analysis says Social Security recipients will lose an average of $500 per month in benefits if the program's trust fund is depleted in less than 7 years, as predicted. For the last 16 years, the cost of Social Security's retirement program has exceeded the amount it receives from taxes collected from paychecks, forcing it to dip into its trust fund reserves to cover the shortfall. The Social Security trustees say without any changes, that retirement trust fund will be exhausted in 2032. At that point, everyone's benefits could see a 24% cut. Nationally, that's about $500 a month, which is more than what the average retired household spends on groceries each month. Nearly 70 million Americans, or about one in five people, receive Social Security. That includes retirees, surviving spouses, and dependents. 8 minutes now in front of the hour on This Morning. Once again, here's Nicole Murray.
2: And now, the three big things you need to know. Number one.
4: Los Angeles Mayor Karen Bass has advanced to a November runoff election as she fights to stay in City Hall. While the Associated Press has not yet called a second candidate to advance, Spencer Pratt, a Republican and former reality star, was second in early returns.
5: The next 5 months, I'm going to have time to build out this team to show everybody the level of Democratic supporters that I have behind me.
4: Meanwhile, Republican television commentator Steve Hilton and Democratic former Cabinet Secretary Javier Becerra took the early lead in the open primary race for California governor.
6: We know.
2: Number two.
4: Iowa Congressman Ashley Hinson and State Representative Josh Turek are projected to go head-to-head for a Senate seat this fall. Hinson spoke after the results.
6: We know that no one has fought harder and persevered through more, sacrificed more just to do the right thing for our country than our president has.
4: Trump-endorsed Representative Randy Feenstra has conceded to businessman Zach Lahn in Iowa's Republican primary for governor.
2: Number three.
4: President Trump says he is appointing Bill Pulte, a close ally who leads the Federal Housing Finance Agency, as acting director of national intelligence. House Minority Leader Hakeem Jeffries at the Capitol.
7: Does he have a national security background? The answer would be no. Does he have a military background? The answer would be no. Does he have a law enforcement background? The answer would be no.
4: Pulte will succeed Tulsi Gabbard. Florida has executed a death row inmate for killing his girlfriend's five-month-old daughter, a crime that happened while he was on probation for severely beating an eight-month-old baby. 53-year-old Andrew Lucard was executed by lethal injection yesterday. Bo Bryson, a two-time Grammy-winning singer and songwriter known for Disney movie hits Beauty and the Beast and A Whole New World, has died. He was 75 years old. Family members said Bryson died yesterday after suffering a stroke on Sunday. Uber has released a list of the strangest items left in the back of their vehicles. Some of the weirdest items of the annual Lost and Found Index include a police radio, human hair, breast milk, and at number one, dentures with just two teeth.
3: You take your dentures out in an Uber?
4: I mean, if it only has two teeth, what do you need it for anyway?
3: Well, the two front teeth, that'd be pretty important.
4: Very true. That police radio could be fun.
3: Mm-hmm. 6 minutes now in front of the hour. 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
3: Thanks for joining us. Most days, David Jacobson of Omaha, Nebraska, is lucky to have $50 in his wallet. Last month, though, he had $500 in there, $200 from a lottery ticket, $300 from some outdoor work. When he went to Charles Schwab Field, Omaha, for a pair of baseball games between the afternoon and evening ones, the 60-year-old Jacobson told People he rode his e-bike home along a bike trail to freshen up. During that time, he lost his wallet. 3 days later, he was still searching for it when he found a note in his mailbox. It read, "I'm trying to connect with David Jacobson. Please call me." The note writer was Leo McIntosh, who had driven 15 miles from his home in Council Bluffs, Iowa, to the Omaha address in Jacobson's wallet. Jacobson ran back into his house, called and texted Jacobson, or rather, McIntosh. The two connected and met the following day at a local pub to return the wallet. McIntosh says he was grateful that his actions could serve as a lesson to his three kids. For Nicole Murray and Mike Gavin, I'm Gordon Deal. 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
20: From ABC News. I'm Sherry Preston. Wrapping up some of the last primaries before the midterms in November. President Trump's endorsement streak running into a roadblock in the Iowa Senate race. Democrats also chose a nominee for a congressional race in New Jersey that could decide control of the House. ABC political director Avery Harper.
21: Rebecca Bennett, she is someone who was a Navy helicopter pilot. She is someone who led this Democratic field in fundraising. She had the backing of many of the Democratic establishment figures in this 7th congressional district. She'll be the Democrat who will take on Tom Kaine Jr.
20: In Iowa, where Senator Joni Ernst is retiring, ABC projecting Josh Turek will win the Democratic primary. In California, the governor's race appears to be coming down to Republican Steve. National Airport is partially reopened after an Iranian drone attack on one of the terminals. A further exchange of fire between the U.S. and Iran overnight as well. The $1.8 billion fund that would have benefited President Trump's allies who claimed they were targeted by the government is going away. Acting Attorney General Todd Blanche confirming to Congress they are not moving forward with it. You're listening to ABC News.
22: Here's the latest on KOA. I'm Carrie Mack. Republican candidates for governor battling it out Tuesday in a debate hosted by 9 News. Senator Barb Kirkmeyer on whether she'll support Victor Marx if he gets the Republican nomination.
23: If you can't keep your word to show up to a debate, to show up to a forum that you committed to, I'm thinking you can't keep your word on anything. And that's why I won't support you. You can't keep your word. I can't trust you. You're unfit. You're unqualified.
22: The primary is set for June 30th. And new data from the National Insurance Fire Center indicates wildfire season is in full swing.
24: The NIFC says 2.4 million acres have burned in the U.S. this year. Former U.S. Forest Service Rocky Mountain Region Fire Supervisor Andrea Delgado says that's in part due to a 35% reduction in preventative maintenance over the past year.
25: To give you a comparison, that's an area nearly six times the size of Rocky Mountain National Park that did not get treated.
24: The latest NIFC forecast shows above normal significant fire risk along the Front Range and in the Four Corners. Connor Shreve, KOA.
22: Governor Polis signed Senate Bill 178 into law, which limits health insurance rate increases and reduces the number of Coloradans who could lose their coverage.
26: This is a great step forward for affordability this year for health care, for people who don't get it from work, make too much to get it from Medicaid, and buy it on their own.
22: Sponsors of the measure say it's needed because of Congress's refusal to extend premium tax credits. Endeavor wants people to use other modes of transportation to help reduce road congestion and pollution. DOTY Executive Director Kelly Ford.
27: That doesn't necessarily have to be big, big trips. We're talking about your trips to the office or trips to grandma. But a small trip to the store, walk to the rec center. Think differently about how you travel.
22: Kelly Ford says just two trips a week by bike, scooter, or walking could make a big difference. That's the latest. I'm Carrie Mack on KOA.
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10: Ramping up hostilities. Good morning, I'm Gordon Deal, along with Nicole Murray, on this Wednesday, June 3rd. Thanks for joining us. Here's what's up this hour.
11: Fresh fighting between the U.S. and Iran today, plus Kuwait was forced to close its airport after drone attacks.
10: Democrat Javier Becerra and Republican Steve Hilton are the leaders so far in the California primary race for governor.
11: Due to Republican resistance, the Trump administration is officially dropping its $1.8 billion anti-weaponization fund.
10: And a new survey about couples keeping money separate.
12: 34% of Gen Z and 26% of millennial couples are keeping all of their money in separate accounts versus about 19% of Gen X and only about 15% of baby boomers. And we're also seeing a rise in millennials and Gen Z of those who are both keeping money in a separate account and a joint account.
10: Rachel Barber at USA Today on the risks of couples keeping separate bank accounts. Incumbent Los Angeles Mayor Karen Bass has advanced to a November runoff.
13: We have led a grassroots campaign because we want to bring change to our city, and that's what we've been doing, and that's what we're going to continue to do.
10: California, by the way, has a history of substantial vote updates after Election Day. Spencer Pratt, a Republican and former reality TV star, was second in early returns yesterday. Running behind them was Nithya Raman, a progressive city council member elected with support from the Democratic Socialists of America. In the open primary race for California governor, Republican TV personality Steve Hilton emerged as a favorite to advance to November.
14: It looks very much as if Californians really will have the chance to vote for change in November and take our state in a new direction.
10: The other leading vote getter was Democratic former cabinet secretary Javier Becerra. In Iowa, a shocking upset in the Republican primary for governor. Republican Congressman Randy Feenstra was narrowly defeated by businessman Zach Lahn, a former GOP operative. Feenstra received the endorsement of President Trump just 4 days before yesterday's primary. Lahn will face off with Democrat Rob Sand, the Iowa state auditor, to replace retiring Governor Kim Reynolds. Elsewhere in Iowa, Republican Congresswoman Ashley Hinson and Democratic State Representative Josh Turek have won their respective primaries for the right to battle for the seat of retiring GOP Senator Joni Ernst. Turek in victory.
15: This campaign has been about fighting for the middle class, working families, rural communities, small family farms, and working with anyone to address rising costs, stagnant incomes, and out-of-control corruption in D.C.
10: The data is from Decision Desk HQ. Hinson, a former reporter and state lawmaker, had the endorsement of Ernst and President Trump. She defeated a former state lawmaker in her primary. New hostilities in the Persian Gulf today. The U.S. military says Iranian missile attacks on Bahrain, Kuwait, and other regional targets were either prevented or failed. U.S. Central Command said two Iranian missiles shot at Kuwait fell short or broke apart in flight, while several ballistic missiles aimed at regional targets failed, and three missiles targeting Bahrain were intercepted. CENTCOM said the U.S. military also downed Iranian drones targeting civilian ships in regional waters and U.S. forces in Kuwait and carried out strikes on Keshem Island near the Strait of Hormuz following attempted attacks by Iran. Meanwhile, Secretary of State Marco Rubio was on Capitol Hill yesterday answering lawmakers' questions on foreign policy.
16: Condition number one is they have to reopen the straits. And reopening the straits means the following. Ships can sail through international waters the way they can do through other choke points around the world without being fired upon, without paying a toll.
10: Also of note, Kuwait says it suspended commercial flights after an Iranian drone attack hit the country's airport, injuring a number of people hours after Iran and the U.S. traded missile strikes. Talks between Washington and Tehran are at an impasse. Make sure to check out a podcast of today's show full of stories you won't hear this hour. 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

0: 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Start your day with America's First News. 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
1: Glad you're with us. Welcome into Wednesday. President Trump has tapped Bill Pulte to head up the nation's national intelligence. Pulte, who currently leads the Federal Housing Finance Agency, will serve as acting director of national intelligence, replacing the soon-to-be-departed Tulsi Gabbard. Reaction from Richard Colko, retired FBI special agent. Rich, what about this pick?
2: Certainly a little bit surprised. Here we are, we're a country at war. Intelligence is critical at this time, and reality is Mr. Pulte has limited experience in this area, so he's going to have to really trust the deputies working for him, because the two major roles of the Director of National Intelligence is policy and oversight of the 18 intelligence community agencies, as well as preparing and delivering the brief to the President of the United States. They do that threat brief on as many times as the President wants to hear it, and actually President Trump has heard it less than previous presidents.
1: Interesting. All right, so I believe Mr. Pulte has like a broadcast journalism degree from Northwestern. Then I think he launched his own private equity firm. So he has been head of the Federal Financial Housing Agency.
2: Yeah.
1: How do you make that leap?
2: I think that's difficult, because what happens is he gets a lot of information, a lot of intelligence from the multiple agencies, and he's got to decide what's most important. And each of them is going to be advocating for their position, and for the information intelligence that they're providing. So the DNI will have to sort through that, work with their deputies, determine what's most important. They have what's called mission managers that oversee the different items that are going on in the world, different areas of the world, different issues. And they fall under those mission managers, determine what's going to be briefed, determine what needs the most attention, what needs the most finances. And that final decision comes down often to the DNI, and they need to have that experience and background.
1: Jeez, I think you hinted at it, but I mean, how much would he have to lean on the people around him?
2: I think walking into this new role, he'll have to rely on them very heavily. If you just look through the bios on the DNI page of the senior executives, they have some very qualified people there with that experience and expertise, so that'll be very helpful to Mr. Pulte in this new role. One thing that does concern me, though, is, as I said, we are a country at war right now, so the intelligence and information coming out of the Middle East is critical for the president to make decisions. And it turns out he's going to still hold the jobs he has now in the housing arena. So they're kind of relegating this DNI position to a part-time job almost. And it's just an unusual time to do that with so many critical intelligence matters at the forefront.
1: We're speaking with Richard Colko. He is a retired FBI special agent, and we're getting his reaction to the nomination of Bill Pulte to be the acting director of national intelligence. Mr. Pulte currently is the head of the Federal Finance Housing Agency. So would he essentially just sort of be a figurehead here, since he lacks national intelligence experience? I mean, he's got to be a good manager too, I guess.
2: Yeah, he's got to be a good manager. He's got to be a good leader. He cannot be just a figurehead. I mean, he's going to have to make decisions at the end of the day. Now, he may rely totally on the expertise of the people working directly under him. I actually did a tour at DNI when I was an FBI agent. I did a year over there. It was a fascinating organization, and the role they have with the budgets, with operations, with selection of personnel, with analysis of information intelligence, and of course with their role providing the president the most up-to-date, accurate critical intelligence so the President of the United States can make those important decisions. And we see that playing out every day in Iran right now, as far as how they're rebuilding their resources over there, what personnel are in place. All that information and intelligence, you know, eventually comes through DNI to get to the president, who then makes those decisions. So you need somebody on top of their game here in this role. Mr. Pulte is coming with limited experience in this arena, so it'll all seem very new to him when he hears this. But again, if he's proven himself in the role he's in, he'll improvise, adapt, and overcome, as they say.
1: Will he lack credibility among the veteran intelligence officers who are already there?
2: The short answer is yes. But depending on how he comports himself and deals with them and doesn't dismiss any of the advice or expertise that they offer, that can go a long way into getting them quickly on his side.
1: How does the president, I guess, treat these intelligence briefs? He does not do them as often as past commanders in chief?
2: No, President Obama and President Bush, he and I didn't form until after 9/11. That's a relatively new agency. So those are the only two other previous presidents that, and President Biden, of course, you know, received these briefs. And some of them received them on a daily basis, some less. And President Trump has taken less briefings from the intelligence community and relied on other I don't know, other methods to gather his information.
1: Thanks, Rich. Richard Kalko, retired FBI special agent. 20 minutes now after the hour. On This Morning, America's First News, here's Nicole Murray.
0: And now, the three big things you need to know. Number one.
3: In the race for mayor of Los Angeles, Karen Bass has advanced to a November runoff election. Bass speaking last night.
4: This Saturday marks 1 year from the dark day in our city when we all had to face the raids by ICE. And they thought that they were going to divide our city. But nobody divides Angeleno.
3: The Associated Press has not yet called the second candidate to advance. Spencer Pratt, a Republican and former reality star, was second in early returns.
0: Number two.
3: The U.S. military says it has conducted new self-defense strikes against Iran in response to attacks across the Middle East. Secretary of State Marco Rubio.
5: We are in talks, and I say talks because talks with Iran are not like talks with Switzerland. Okay? They're very different. They require the use of intermediaries, unfortunately. But there is the prospect before us, which could happen today, it could happen tomorrow, it could happen next week.
3: Meanwhile, Kuwait announced this morning it has suspended commercial flights after an Iranian drone attack heavily damaged the country's airport and caused injuries.
0: Number three.
3: Acting Attorney General Todd Blanche said said the Trump administration is abandoning its $1.8 billion anti-weaponization fund after it was criticized by Republicans and threatened to sink an unrelated immigration enforcement bill.
6: The reasons for the fund is something that President Trump talked about for a long time, which is the fact that there were a lot of people in this country who had their government weaponized against them. The reasons for the fund, I think, it remain as important as they were before, but we are not moving forward with the fund.
3: In other news, the World Health Organization said there have been 321 confirmed cases of Ebola in the Democratic Republic of Congo and 116 suspected cases, marking a large drop as hundreds were ruled out of the investigation. The agency added there have been 48 deaths. The Trump administration has unveiled proposed tariffs of 10% or more on dozens of countries accused of failing to crack down on forced labor. The New York Post reports that American Airlines has quietly instituted a new policy that would allow the carrier to downgrade first-class passengers to economy, but keep the money passengers paid for premium seats.
1: Yeah, well, this is a great airline now, American Airlines. This is the same one that stopped offering mileage rewards if you purchased an economy ticket.
3: Flying isn't fun anymore. That's the conclusion I've come to.
1: American Airlines is making it worse. 23 minutes after the hour.
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1: Pleasure with us. Welcome into Wednesday. Young Americans are embracing financial independence, even if that means keeping money separate from their spouse or partner. Rachel Barber, economy reporter at USA Today, has a look at a new research report from Fidelity. Rachel, what's trending?
12: What we found is sort of an answer to an old question of should couples combine finances. And what the survey found is that more Gen Z and millennial couples are saying no. 34% of Gen Z and 26% of millennial couples are keeping all of their money in separate accounts versus about 19% of Gen X and only about 15% of baby boomers. And we're also seeing a rise in millennials and Gen Z of those who are both keeping money in a separate account and a joint account. But there is this sort of divergence of younger couples choosing to handle their finances individually.
1: Yeah, why is that? Do we know, Rachel?
12: There's a lot of reasons. One of the most obvious is that more women are working today than when a lot of boomers got together initially. Back before 1974, it was pretty routine for women to need a male co-signer on accounts. Today, that's not the case, of course. But we also are seeing a few other sort of factors play into this as well. We've got the rise of student loan debt. A lot of couples are sort of looking at that and saying, I'll handle mine, you'll handle yours. Let's not combine until that's taken care of. People are also getting married later in life, which means that they have more time to build up their net worth. Maybe that makes them more interested in a prenup and a little bit more interested in keeping their finances guarded. And then similarly, we are expecting to see the great wealth transfer happen over the next two decades. That's going to be a transfer of trillions of dollars from the older generations to the younger generations. If you are someone in your 20s expecting $500,000, that would be great, first and foremost. But also maybe you want to keep your own bank account and your finances separate from your partner if you know that that money is coming.
1: Well, we're speaking with Rachel Barber, economy reporter at USA Today. The story is called More Couples Are Keeping Separate Bank Accounts. The financial experts talk about the risk of this, or the risks, plural. What, why, what are they?
12: Yes, yeah. In some ways, it's pretty straightforward. Separate accounts leads to more confusion. If your partner has a separate account that you don't have access to, you can't see where that money is going. That can lead to delayed timelines for sharing goals, for things like paying down debt, for saving up for a down payment on a home. If you guys have a goal set and you say that you are working towards it, but you can't confirm. There's sort of this lack of accountability. And they also say that it runs the risk of increasing the possibility of financial infidelity. And that's just basically a fancy way of saying your partner is not being completely forthcoming about what they're spending on. And that can be a way to sort of cover up for a lot of spending on vices, for things like drugs or sort of just bad habits that you wouldn't necessarily want your partner to know about.
1: Wow. There's enough people, I guess, too, that are just avoiding these types of conversations altogether.
12: That's right. Yeah. The survey also found that a large share of survey respondents said that they just feel stressed talking about finances with their partner. They worry that they'll feel judged or lectured or that it'll start an argument.
1: Thanks, Rachel. Rachel Barber, economy reporter at USA Today. 30 minutes now after the hour on This Morning, America's First News.

0: on KOA. Acting Attorney General Todd Blanche says the administration is not moving forward with President Trump's so-called weaponization fund. Democratic Senator Alyssa Slotkin tells ABC News she wants to make sure the fund is never created.
1: I think it's a good first step, and it actually shows the power of my Republican colleagues when they stand up to President Trump. You know, they didn't like this slush fund of American taxpayer dollars, and so it's not happening, at least now.
0: The fund would use taxpayer dollars to pay out some of Trump's supporters, including January 6 rioters. And Victor Marks addressed the rumors of his campaign for governor being an attention grab at the 9 News Republican debate on Tuesday.
2: Getting into this political field and running for governor, this is not a promotion for me. This is me stepping away from what I've known and how I've served people, stepping into a realm that, quite frankly, I had no interest in.
0: The primary is set for June 30th. That's the latest. I'm Carrie Mack on KOA.
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12: No fear, just facts. 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
13: Thanks for joining us. Welcome into Wednesday, June 3rd. Gordon Deal with Nicole Murray. Some of our top stories and headlines. New and more intense exchanges between the U.S. and Iran today in the Gulf. Democrat Javier Becerra and Republican Steve Hilton lead the California primary race for governor. Trump confirmed to the New York Post that he told Israel's prime minister that he's effing crazy. Disgraced former Congressman George Santos of New York now being investigated for insider trading on Kalshi. Nixon Spurs in game one of the NBA Finals tonight, and how police in western Pennsylvania wrangled a chicken blocking traffic. That story in about 20 minutes. Work worker misconduct is reportedly soaring these days. Why? And how can the trend be reversed? Here's career strategist Julie Bauke, known as Julie on the Job. Julie, what's going on?
14: You know, it's interesting. We have, when you look at all of our larger institutions, we see all kinds of unethical or questionable behavior at the top. One example recently was the chairman of BP, British Petroleum, was taken out of his role because of aggressive, unethical workplace bullying, unethical behaviors, etc. But what's interesting to me when we see this, whether it's in religion or politics or government or corporations, is that person, so this guy, using him as an example, he didn't become chairman of the board without people already knowing how he operated. So I think what we're seeing is inside of a lot of institutions, it's tolerated. And if, as long as you produce results, people hold their nose and say, okay, we're about results here. We're not necessarily about how we get there. And so this has permeated down from the top levels down into the ranks of the people who aren't at those top levels. And so they don't have the ability to embezzle large amounts or you know, manipulate stock. But what they do have the ability to do is fudge a little bit on their expense statement, to do a side hustle maybe for a direct competitor, to not report unethical behavior. So I think there's a little bit of, we have created a world where we are okay with this more than we should be, and no surprise that it trickles down to every place else in the organization. And that goes from hiring. What are we doing? Are we hiring people who have, we checked out, do they really do the things that they've done? What sort of whistleblower program do we have? Do we punish the whistleblowers, or do we actually take action? So everything we do, everything we react to and ignore becomes the norm for the culture. And so when you pair that with the fact that people at the non-executive or non-supervisible levels have the opportunity to get some on their own and stick it to the man, they will. And we're seeing this. It's 33% of people said, you know what? I saw unethical behavior and I said nothing. Wow. One out of five people fabricated their resume. One out of four know of expense fraud that was committed, but they look at it and say, not my problem. And so this is such a bad sign for our future, unless this is really what we want our future to look like. But let's not act surprised and clutch our pearls when the lower level people do it because of what they see really at the highest levels of all of our major institutions.
13: We're speaking with Julie Bauke, career strategist we know as Julie on the Job. Has corporate America paved the way for this to happen?
14: Absolutely. Now, I mean, after you've been around the block a few times, you see enough things that you think, okay, well, this company kept Bob Smith in charge of one of their major divisions, even though there have been multiple complaints about his behavior. But they kept him on because he delivers great results. I've seen it myself in HR, when I was in HR. And that's sort of, let's sweep it under the rug, as long as somebody is producing great results, is something that has been around for decades. But I think now that we see it, you know, we used to hold leaders of religious organizations and government institutions potentially, and you know, we used to hold them in a higher level of esteem, teachers. But a day doesn't go by now that we don't see either unethical, immoral, illegal, some sort of behavior that makes us wince or cringe out there happening. And then what do people do? They watch for the consequences. And if they aren't seeing those consequences, or they're seeing a payoff for that behavior, they'll say, well, then why not me? If it's good for you, it's good for me. And it starts to become something that just self-perpetuates.
13: Jeez, are we going to get better, say, through the use of AI at screening these potentially dishonest workers in the first place?
14: What's interesting is the thing that we've been talking about, you and I know have been talking about for a few years, is there is a movement toward, there has been for a long time, and we see it. Someone posts something online that hurts their business and or that hurts their company or their career, and it's either dealt with and we don't hire you, we don't promote you, or we fire you. And that piece right there is still shaking out.
13: Thanks, Julie. Julie Bauke, career strategist, we know as Julie on the Job. 20 minutes now in front of the hour on This Morning, America's First News. Coming up next, who a Florida woman called when a bar wouldn't give her any more booze.
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0: Thanks for spending time with us. Welcome into Wednesday. Time now for the mic drop with this morning's Mike Gavin.
1: Good morning. Well, we know that wading into politics these days isn't for everybody. And in one New York town, it's apparently not for anybody. The mayor of Bayville on Long Island announced in April that he would not be seeking re-election, and no one else has registered to run. That means, according to election officials, on June 16th, a village of approximately 7,000 residents will go to the polls for the first time to vote for mayor with a blank ballot. A former mayor tells UPI that he understands why it might be hard to attract a candidate, since being mayor can be very time-consuming and the only compensation is a yearly stipend of about $5,000. He also commented on the bizarre possibilities that could happen, like one guy coming up to the polls with 50 of his friends making him mayor, or 100 people getting one write-in vote each, ending in a tie.
0: Wow.
1: Yeah, I'm kind of curious to see how this all shakes out. I feel like this has very much like a Bodie McBoatface implications.

0: Florida woman earned herself a taxpayer-funded trip to jail for repeatedly calling 911 because a bar wouldn't serve her a Jell-O shot. The 68-year-old reportedly called police in Marion County three times in an attempt to get them to help her get alcohol from a local bar. A deputy arrived to find the woman sitting at a table outside, at which point she asked the deputy for a ride home. It was eventually revealed that the woman had been issued a trespass warning, and a search of her found a substantial amount of drugs and drug paraphernalia. She was charged with misuse of 911 services, trespassing, and marijuana possession.
1: Oh, surprise.
0: And it's just another night for a 68-year-old, Gordon.
1: Shouldn't you be enjoying maybe retirement?
0: Yeah.
1: No, not causing these kind of problems at a bar.
0: And a Jell-O shot at a bar is an odd request, is it not? Is that something?
1: That is.
0: I've never asked for a Jell-O shot at a bar. I mean, this is Florida, so my guess is maybe Jell-O shots more prevalent in some bars than others. But I feel like that's not something you crave when you walk into a bar.
1: Yeah, I normally associate those things with like being around a party.
0: Right, like the party at home.
1: Somebody's walking around with those, and you grab one from a tray.
0: Right.
1: Not in a bar.
0: Or maybe a club situation. I don't know.
1: Yeah.
0: She knows more than I do. She's more hip than I am, the 68-year-old, but seems like an odd request, something you'd have to demand from a bar.
1: Yeah, 68 years old, demanding a Jell-O shot.
0: Yes, and had to call police over. Three times.
1: 13 minutes now in front of the hour. On This Morning, America's First News. 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
1: Glad you're with us. Here's a warning for those with retirement on the horizon. A new analysis says Social Security recipients will lose an average of $500 per month in benefits if the program's trust fund is depleted in fewer than 7 years, as predicted. For the last 16 years, the cost of Social Security's retirement program has exceeded the amount it receives from taxes collected from paychecks, forcing it to dip into its trust fund reserves to cover the shortfall. The Social Security trustees say without any changes, that retirement trust fund will be exhausted in 2032. At that point, everyone's benefits could see a 24% decline. Nationally, that equals a $500 average monthly loss, which is more than what the average retired household spends on groceries each month. Beneficiaries in 29 states would see an even deeper than average $500 reduction. 8 minutes now in front of the hour on This Morning. Once again, here's Nicole Murray.
0: Now, the three big things you need to know. Number one.
2: Los Angeles Mayor Karen Bass has advanced to a November runoff election. While the Associated Press has not yet called a second candidate to advance, Spencer Pratt, a Republican and former reality star, was second in early returns. Meanwhile, for the open primary race for California governor, Republican television commentator Steve Hilton and Democratic former cabinet secretary Javier Becerra took the early lead. Hilton after the results.
3: It looks very much as if Californians really will have the chance to vote for change in November and take our state in a new direction.
0: Number two.
2: Iowa Congressman Ashley Hinson and State Representative Josh Turek are projected to go head-to-head for a Senate seat this fall. Turek said he's ready to take on Washington.
4: This campaign has been about fighting for the middle class, working families, rural communities, small family farms, and working with anyone to address rising costs, stagnant incomes, and out-of-control corruption in D.C.
2: Trump-endorsed Representative Randy Feenstra has conceded to businessman Zach Lahn in Iowa's Republican primary for governor.
0: Number three.
2: President Trump says he is appointing Bill Pulte, a close ally who leads the Federal Housing Finance Agency, as acting director of national intelligence. Centers for Medicare and Medicaid Services Administrator Dr. Mehmet Oz.
5: He is a very sharp quick study of people. Their emotional with abilities and their ability to persevere in the face of hardship.
2: Pulte will succeed Tulsi Gabbard. Muscatine police have identified the six people killed in a series of shootings in Iowa that authorities believe stemmed from a domestic dispute involving members of the same family. Police Chief Tony Keyes during a vigil.
6: It is through our faith and love for each other that will pull us through these tragic moments.
2: The shooter has been identified as 52-year-old Ryan McFarland. Peebo Bryson, a 2-time Grammy-winning singer and songwriter known for his Disney movie hits Beauty and the Beast and A Whole New World, has died. He was 75 years old. Did you know that your body burns fewer calories when it's warm out? The New York Post has a few tips to combat it. Number one, get movement in, even if it's not exercise. Number two, do strength training. Number three, stay hydrated. Number four, eat protein. And number five, eat whole foods.
1: When it's warm out?
2: When it's warm out. Yeah. Well, I guess year-round to be healthy, but, you know.
1: Chinese food, pizza, beer. That all count as protein or whole food or no?
2: I'm going to guess not. Maybe staying hydrated, though.
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1: Thanks for being with us. A Pennsylvania Police Department has an unexpected addition. A post on the department's Instagram page says officers with the Bethel Park Police Department in the Pittsburgh suburbs responded to a report of foul play. When they arrived, they discovered a chicken roaming the center lane, blocking traffic, indecisive about crossing the road. What followed was a hilarious series of events and short foot pursuit. Eventually, officers captured the chicken and brought it to the station. There, the bird was subjected to a brief interrogation, as they say. The post also included four images of the chicken accompanied by Officer Stephen Hosella, one of which depicts the bird in an AI-generated police officer uniform. Bethel Park Police Chief Dave Arnold confirmed to People that the chicken has since been transferred to a foster flock and is in good health. That'll do it for this hour. For Nicole Murray and Mike Gavin, I'm Gordon Deal. 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
5: 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Fox 31 pinpoint weather, mostly cloudy today. Our high temperature should be reaching the mid-80s. We could see some isolated thunderstorms this afternoon, not as severe as what we've seen the last couple of days. Overnight low into the 50s, warming up and drying out tomorrow as we'll get into the upper 80s. Right now, we're at 58 degrees in Denver. Well, they shook hands, and boy, did they come out fighting.
6: You can't keep your word. I can't trust you. You're unfit. You're unqualified.
7: Kind of mean, too, Barbara. I don't...
6: Honest.
7: Honestly. Just because a person doesn't believe the truth, it doesn't make it a lie.
5: That was one of the exchanges between Barb Kirkmeyer and Victor Marks at last night's 9 News debate between the three Republicans hoping to become Colorado's next governor. State Representative Scott Bottoms, a MAGA Republican, also taking jabs at Marks, accusing the fellow pastor of lying about his past.
8: All of the allegations going on out there, you got to be blind or naive or something not to at least believe a handful of these.
5: Colorado has only elected one Republican governor in the last 50 years when Bill Owens won back in 1998 and was reelected 4 years later. Colorado's primary on June 30th with mail-in ballots going out next week. Our social media poll question for this morning, who do you think won the 9 News debate? You can engage with us on our social media platforms. Governor Polis signed a bill that limits health insurance rate increases and reduces the number of Coloradans who could lose their coverage. Sponsors of the measure say it is needed because of Congress's refusal to extend premium tax credits.
9: This is a great step forward for affordability this year for health care, for people who don't get it from work, make too much to get it from Medicaid, and buy it on their own.
5: The bill only applies to the 2027 plan year after a similar measure was passed last year. The governor vetoed a bill that would have banned companies from using personal data in algorithms that set prices, saying that the measure wasn't specific enough in targeting unethical practices and instead went after any kind of technology used by businesses. Consumer advocates supported this measure because they say it would have prevented companies from setting individualized prices based on data. Two water emergencies last night prompting search and rescue responses in Boulder and Larimer counties.
10: Police say a 4-year-old boy's in critical condition after being swept away in the St. Vrain Creek in Boulder Canyon. Sheriff's deputies say the family was camping nearby when the child wandered off. Emergency crews eventually found the boy and pulled him out of the water and gave him CPR before rushing him to the hospital. In Larimer County, Poudre Valley crews rescued one person from a canal along North County Road 19 near Highway 287. That person was also taken to the hospital in critical condition. Brenda Stewart, KOA.
5: The National Interagency Fire Center says Colorado is facing higher than usual severe wildfire risk.
11: The forecast accounts for higher than average temperatures, low water levels, reduced focus on mitigation, and staff cuts. Vice President of the Grassroots Wildland Firefighters, Bobby Scopa, says she's specifically concerned about the reduced staff.
12: We're having to utilize the lower level teams to take on more complex incidents than they would normally take.
11: The forecast specified Colorado's Front Range and Four Corners region for severe wildfire risk. Connor Shreve, KOA.
5: The lack of water this summer doesn't mean fewer mosquitoes. Colorado reporting its first human case of the West Nile virus so far this year. A person living in Jefferson County was diagnosed with the virus this week. Jeffco Public Health's Christine Billings says we usually don't see our first cases in early June.
13: But with our warmer winter, our very wet May, it could be that we are starting to see an earlier development of West Nile virus in the environment.
5: Colorado reported about 300 cases of the mosquito-borne illness last year, with 144 people needing hospitalizations. Doctors say the number of cases is likely much higher because many people who are infected attribute their symptoms to a case of the flu. California's primary voters tallying up and incumbent Los Angeles Mayor Karen Bass advancing to a November runoff after failing to capture 51% of the votes.
14: We have led a grassroots campaign because we want to bring change to our city, and that's what we've been doing, and that's what we're going to continue to do.
5: She could face Republican reality TV star Spencer Pratt, whose house burned in the Palisades fire. In the governor's race in California, Trump endorsed Republican Steve Hilton, holding a very narrow lead over two Democrats.
15: It looks very much as if Californians really will have the chance to vote for change in November.
5: He hopes to become the state's first Republican governor since Arnold Schwarzenegger. In other primaries, Democrat Josh Turek and Republican Ashley Hinson will compete for a pivotal U.S. Senate seat in Iowa. Elections in Alabama changing thanks to a new ruling from the Supreme Court that allows the state to move ahead with a new congressional map that could make it easier for Republicans to pick up a seat. The U.S. launching strikes against Iran overnight, claiming they were in self-defense.
16: U.S. Central Command says Iran launched several ballistic missiles toward regional neighbors. However, all failed to hit their intended targets, explaining two Iranian missiles fired at Kuwait fell short or broke apart en route, and three missiles launched at Bahrain were immediately intercepted. U.S. forces also shot down three one-way attack drones launched by Iran toward civilian mariners that were rightfully transitioning regional waters. The agency goes on to say it conducted self-defense strikes on an Iranian military ground control station on Kashim Island, noting no U.S. personnel were harmed. Kristen Goodwin, Fox News.
5: And another shakeup at CBS.
17: I'm Scott Pelley. Those stories and more tonight on 60 Minutes.
5: The veteran newsman has been fired from the show after a contentious meeting with the new executive producer. Pelley in the meeting reportedly said that the newly hired producer, Nick Bilton, had slender qualifications to run the program. You're up to date on Colorado's Morning News. Keenan Dixon joining us. The latest check of business and money news. Another day, another drop in gas prices.
18: Yeah, the Colorado average down 2 cents from yesterday to $4.28 a gallon. That number keeps dropping, down more than 60 cents from the close to record high of $4.87 a couple weeks ago. It's a promising sign for those who are looking to save some money right now, but the $4.28 a gallon still is costing more than $1.40 above the statewide average when the war started at the end of February. The White House says President Trump is pushing to lower drug prices for Americans.
19: While speaking from the White House press room on Tuesday, Centers for Medicare and Medicaid Services Administrator Dr. Mehmet Oz announced that 160 more drugs would be added to the Trump RX website, which would make its total over 700.
20: Almost one in three Americans, when they go to a pharmacy to pick up a medication that their doctors prescribe for them, leaves empty-handed because they can't afford the medication, especially for branded products.
19: The president has touted the drug prescription website as part of his efforts to bring down healthcare prices. Oz called the Trump RX a transparency site, adding that Americans are being given the opportunity to make important decisions when it comes to buying drugs. Oz was filling in for Press Secretary Caroline Leavitt, who's on maternity leave. I'm Mark Mayfield.
18: A new European Central Bank report says gold, not U.S. Treasuries, is the top central bank reserve asset. The report says gold accounts for 27% of the official reserve assets held globally by central banks, which is 5% higher than U.S. Treasury holdings. It's the first time since the 90s that gold has had a larger share. Holdings of the U.S. Treasuries climbed over the last three decades due to the central bank buying, but the shift to gold was driven more by a surge in the price of the precious metal last year. reasons for the substantial increase in gold prices from the geopolitical tensions, sanctions, and worries about global financial order. Spurs fans who want to see the team at home in or take on New York in person in the NBA Finals may want to talk to the bank first. Demand is driving ticket prices into the thousands of dollars, and they're going fast as of Sunday afternoon. Upper-level seats at the Frost Bank Arena were going for more than grand each, and twice that much for lower bowl tickets. Courtside, looking at $50,000. The Spurs are also limiting those online ticket sales to people who live within 150 miles of San Antonio. You're up to date on the latest business and money news.
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1: Yeah, good morning to you. Happy Wednesday. We're not doing too badly out here. There is one accident that popped up a few minutes ago. It's residential, 72nd and Pecos, although enough traffic comes through there that might be a hazard or hold you up just a little bit. We've got a fast track basically on the highways, wide open on I-25 coming in from the north to downtown as well as to and from the tech center. Really no other big problem spots or anything that's, again, going to hold you up. Highway 85 at 112th here early this morning is just a little slow, and that's kind of construction-related. We'll keep you advised. Jonathan Steele on KOA 850 AM and 94.1 FM.
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18: The Rockies have gotten beat up this season by some teams, but they're using this week's series against the Angels to do some of that to another team. Two nights ago, they became just the second team since 1900 to win a game after striking out 10 times, having four errors defensively, and allowing a grand slam. Then this last night.
22: First pitch to TJ Rumfield now is a deep drive towards right center field into the gap, and it's going to one-hop the wall. Rumfield to second base. He'll stop there with a stand-up double.
23: This is going to turn into a home run, Jack.
24: Yep, it glanced off his glove, hit him in the head, and bounced over the yellow line.
18: That's Zach Goodman and Jack Corrigan on the KOA Rockies Radio Network. It's the second time the Angels right fielder Joe Adell has had this happen. It also happened back in 2020. The Rockies win 8-2. The final game of that series is tonight. KOA coverage starts at 7. From Anaheim to Raleigh, can't you see the sunshine? Can't you just feel the moonshine? Carolina did early in game one of the Stanley Cup final, taking just 25 seconds to light the lamp.
25: Jeremy Lozon in on defense. They showed a score on the first shot on goal. Nikolaj Ehlers makes it 1-0 Canes.
18: Sean McDonough on ESPN. The Canes scored twice in the first 8 minutes of the game, but Vegas fought back, taking a 4-4 tie late into the game, then with 3.5 to go.
25: Into the dot to Sissons. Back for Hurdle. He scores! Tomas Hurdle! Then it's 5-4 Vegas.
18: And that score held up. Vegas handing Carolina just their second loss of these playoffs and taking a 1-0 series lead. Game two is set for tomorrow night. And playoff hockey in Colorado continues with the Avs minor league affiliate. Colorado Eagles now two wins away from winning the AHL Western Conference title and advancing to the Calder Cup final. Yvonne is the game three hero, scoring the game winner with 51 seconds left in the third period, giving the Eagles a 3-2 win over the Chicago Wolves. It's Carolina's minor league affiliate. The 23-year-old scored his third postseason goal and gave Colorado a 2-1 series lead. Game four is tonight in Chicago. I'm Keenan Dixon on KOA, home of the Buffs, Broncos, and Rockies, and KOA Sports today at 3.
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29: My name's Phil from Beverly, Massachusetts. I've lost 88 pounds with Awaken 180. I was type 2 diabetic and I was severely overweight. I got to do something because what I was doing wasn't working. The GLP-1 was a thought, but I don't really like putting chemicals in my body. So I've been on Awaken 180 for a year ago this month. 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And as a result of this, I was scheduled for more knee surgery. 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And now that pain is completely gone. 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I just can't say enough good things about Awaken 180 and the positive effects it has on you. 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
5: Taking a look at your early Wednesday morning drive in the KOA Traffic Center, here's Jonathan Steele.
1: Yeah, we're still in pretty good shape. We had one accident at 72nd and Pecos. I think that'll be more of a hazard than anything. Highway 85 is actually jamming a little bit at 112, so some slight delays there, especially for the southbound side. That's coming down out of Henderson there on 85. Ahead of that, I-76 looks real good. About 6 minutes back to the 270 interchange. 270, roughly about 6 to 7 minutes also, both directions there out of Commerce City. We're good to the east on I-70, 225, C-470. All routes basically are pretty much at the posted speed limit. Jonathan Steele on KOA 850 AM and 94.1 FM.
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5: News time, 5:20. Gina Gontek on Colorado's Morning News. Well, June 12th is the final day Governor Polis can sign or veto any remaining bills passed during the legislative session. If he doesn't, they will automatically become law without his signature. Some of the bills could greatly impact restaurant owners and members of the service industry. I spoke with Sonia Riggs, president and CEO of the Colorado Restaurant Association, first with a brief overview of what could help or harm the food service business and what bills she hopes will be signed into law.
11: There were a couple of things that we're really excited about that we were able to get through, some of which at the very last minute. There were also some difficult things. For example, I mean, there was some grant funding that we've been able to access for a number of years that unfortunately was taken away. But I think overall, you know, what tends to start as a really scary session each year, because you're right, 600 to 700 bills are introduced each year. I think we were able to work with some colleagues to mitigate a lot of the things that we were very concerned about. Some of them were either killed in committee or vetoed by the governor. And then we were able to successfully pass some tax relief for restaurants in the future.
5: So let's start with House Bill 1223. It's titled Modifying Certain Tax Expenditures. What does this mean for restaurant owners? And is this one that Governor Polis has already signed, or is that still in limbo right now?
11: He has not signed it yet, but he has indicated that he will. So, yes, we're excited about that. It was actually a bill unrelated to specifically to our industry. But in the end, we were able to get two amendments because it was specifically regarding tax expenditures that increases the utility sales tax deduction multiplier for restaurants from 55% to 100%. So basically what that means is if a retailer's sales of prepared food exceeds 25% of their total sales revenue, then they can get credit for the portion on those utilities that they pay to prepare that food. So it's actually going to be a larger tax break for restaurants, and that's going to be in perpetuity. The other thing that it does is it allows, it actually gives sales tax holidays to our industry for 4 months in 2027 and 4 months in 2028. So what that means is they will be able to collect, they will still have to collect because by law they're required to collect, typically remit sales taxes. But in this case, there will be 4 months where they continue to collect sales taxes, but they'll be able to retain up to $2,000 a month for 4 months of those sales taxes. So that's going to be real financial relief of up to $8,000 a year for the next 2 years for restaurants.
5: Let's move over to Senate Bill 134. This is one that we've talked about a lot on KOA. I think our listeners should be aware of it, of the Swipe Fee Relief Act, aiming to end credit card fees on sales taxes. That passed during the legislative session. And just, again, give listeners maybe just a brief overview of what this will do if it's signed by the governor.
11: Sure. This bill is actually quite simple. We ran a bit larger version of the bill last year, and that was unfortunately unsuccessful. This bill did pass through both the House and the Senate. We actually had bipartisan support in the House. But basically, it does one simple thing. It eliminates swipe fees on the sales taxes that are collected at the point of sale. So it's ideally going to save restaurants that 3%. Typically, we see credit card swipe fee charges of 2 to 4% on every transaction. But those sales taxes that the restaurants don't get to keep a penny of, that they have to actually collect and typically remit them to the government, the large out-of-state financial institutions like Visa and MasterCard, which are called credit card networks, they will not be allowed to charge fees on that sales tax portion of the transaction. So it's pretty simple.
12: This is an interesting one because you've seen, like you mentioned, the opposition from the banks and the credit card companies. They say, well, this could disrupt credit card rewards and programs. It could make it more confusing or more expensive at checkout. What's your response to that?
11: The numbers just don't add up, frankly. The amount of money that's paid on credit card rewards each year is about $46 billion with a B dollars. And this bill would actually impact overall the markets at about $217 million a year. So just MasterCard alone, their first quarter profits that they reported were in the billions and billions of dollars. I think it was $8.4 billion in the first quarter. This is less than a percent of just MasterCard alone. But really, they wouldn't be the only ones that would take on the burden, right? It'd be Visa, MasterCard, American Express, and others. So it's going to be a very small fraction of a percentage of their profits. So the numbers just don't add up.
12: Is this one that you've heard any speculation of Governor Polis signing or vetoing?
11: We have not had any indication, although his staff was certainly supportive of the work that we were doing during the legislative session, so we're certainly hopeful.
12: Now, if businesses do receive this money back, if they're able to eliminate the swipe fee on sales taxes, do you think that consumers can benefit? Would we see anything come back to employees of restaurants and benefits or wage increases, or would this be something that maybe restaurant owners could pocket themselves and we might not see anything on the consumer end?
11: I think this consumers are ultimately going to benefit as well as employees for a couple of reasons. Number one, in some cases, restaurants that I've talked to, this is going to be the difference between whether they can keep their doors open or whether they close. So number one, it's going to keep jobs in Colorado. For those that happen to have figured out a way to do better, depending on the restaurant type and location where they are, you'll see either lower menu prices or you'll see direct benefits back to their employees. As I've spoken to restaurants, those are the things that they have very directly told me.
12: How quickly would this one go into effect if signed by the governor?
11: Unfortunately, it wouldn't go into effect until 2028, but we feel like that gives plenty of time for everybody involved to figure out the system to make that work. In fact, we've heard from one of the largest national credit card processors in the country that this is possible. We know that the data already exists out there. And furthermore, there's multiple options for people to comply, 5 different options specifically in the bill, from anywhere from reimbursements to changing just the fee schedule that Visa and MasterCard set. So we feel like that gives plenty of time for everybody involved to prepare.
5: That's Sonia Riggs, president and CEO of the Colorado Restaurant Association.
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5: A recap of the 9 News gubernatorial debates of the Republican Party candidates coming up in the 5:30 newscast. Taking a look at your drive first with Jonathan Steele in the KOA Traffic Center.
1: Yeah, we're hanging in there pretty well here early on. I'm starting to see just a little bit more of a delay along Highway 85 near 112th and at the 85 junction there, the split of I-76. We don't have any problems reported there, but seeing quite a bit of slowing developing. I-25 southbound, the ramp to eastbound 270 is slowing quite a bit, and that is construction related. If you're heading to the airport along I-70 east from I-25 to the terminal, that's 25 minutes on your commute. Foothills Drive looks good. We'll see US 6 probably slowing here before too long. Highway 93 just in between Boulder and Golden right now is right at 20 minutes. Jonathan Steele on KOA 850 AM and 94.1 FM.
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5: 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A slight chance of an afternoon shower as our high temperature will warm up to the mid-80s. Overnight low dipping down into the low 50s. Tomorrow, a little bit warmer and a little bit drier as our high temperature will reach into the upper 80s. Currently, it's 58 degrees here in Denver. For the first time, all 3 Republicans running for governor showed up for a televised debate, all taking aim at Democrats.
30: The Democrats in this state, one party control, have made a complete mess of our state. We're unaffordable, we're unsafe, we are unraveling, and our roads are a mess.
31: They've destroyed pretty much everything in our state. Day one, I'm going to go back to using the Constitution.
32: The housing isn't affordable anymore. Teenagers graduate from high school and they leave. They can't come back because of the cost of living. We're not safe like we used to be. And they've certainly overreached and taken our freedoms away.
5: Well, that's pretty much the only thing Barb Kirkmeier, Scott Bottoms, and Victor Marks all agreed on. Out of the 3, Kirkmeier says she's the only one with experience to lead the state, while Marks says it's time for a newcomer.
32: I'm not a politician.
0: Well, you are tonight.
32: Do I look like it?
0: Yeah.
32: Okay. Well, I'll try harder not to.
5: This is the first time Mark's agreed to debate his two opponents. You can watch the debate in its entirety by going to 9 News' website at 9news.com. Colorado's primary election June 30th, with the ballots going out next week. Colorado's Drought Task Force urging Governor Polis to move the state's drought plan to its highest level. Officials say severe dry conditions are creating water shortages, stressing crops and livestock, and raising concerns about low stream flows this summer. Governor Polis also siding with business groups by vetoing a bill that would ban companies from using personal data and algorithms that set prices.
3: It would have been the first of its kind in the nation, but Governor Polis said the bill wasn't specific enough in targeting unethical practices and methods, and instead went after any kind of technology businesses used. Consumer advocates and many Democrats supported this legislation because it would have prevented companies from setting individualized prices based on people's consumer data. Business leaders, though, said these programs were used to provide discounts to people and were afraid the legislation could disrupt everyday online commerce. Rob Dawson, KOA.
5: The governor did sign several bills into law yesterday, one designed to protect kids with autism. It establishes regulations and requires licenses for applied behavioral analyst providers.
4: Proud to sign this bill into law today. It really shows how we can get better outcomes. Legislators and stakeholders worked together for many months. I understand there were 19 different amendments to the bill, and this recognizes the impact of ABA therapists and brings Colorado in line with 39 other states.
5: Prior to this law, there was no license requirement for behavioral health technicians in our state. Supporters say it's necessary to ensure treatment facilities are safe, clean, and comfortable for children in therapy. An Aurora councilman will be serving 10 days of home detention after pleading guilty to driving drunk. Police say Robert Andrews was driving with a blood alcohol level more than 3 times the state's legal limit. Body cam footage shows an officer explaining the results of his breath tests that could become public.
6: I'm more concerned about the public not knowing about it.
7: Okay. We don't tell anybody. So no, an officer or gas don't. But everything that we do is open to public record.
5: Andrews will also be required to complete 48 hours of community service and 12 months of probation. A teen is dead following a car crash into a North Glen home.
8: Police say this all started with an attempted traffic stop around Washington Street and East 112th Avenue. The driver, Angelo Arias, tried to flee but ended up crashing just off Clarkson Street, which killed his passenger. This caused a gas line to rupture. Police say there was evidence of the driver being impaired. Carrie Mack, KOA.
5: Votes are still being counted from Tuesday's primaries in 6 states, the biggest races in California.
9: In the state's governor's race, 61 candidates were on the ballot. Former Fox News host Steve Hilton, who was endorsed by President Trump, was leading in the overnight results. He hopes to become the state's first Republican governor since Arnold Schwarzenegger. But to do it, he'll have to beat Democrat Javier Becerra, the former Health and Human Services Secretary.
5: That's ABC's Lina Moise. In the mayor's race, incumbent Karen Bass advances to a runoff. Her opponent could be a TV reality star, Spencer Pratt. Fresh worries about the ceasefire in the Middle East after more attacks.
9: In the state's governor's race, 61 candidates were on the ballot. Former Fox News host Steve Hilton, who was endorsed by President Trump, was leading in the overnight results. He hopes to become the state's
5: President Trump naming Bill Pulte, the head of Federal Housing Finance Agency, to be acting director of national intelligence, replacing Tulsi Gabbard, who resigned last month. Lawmakers, including some Republicans, questioning his qualifications, including his lack of national security experience. A permanent replacement for Gabbard requires Senate approval. And Colorado leads the world with 30 dark sky locations to celebrate Dark Sky Month, the state launching a guide to those locations and experiences.
10: The guide encourages Coloradoans and visitors to experience the beauty and wonder of our night skies across and also helps support some of our local tourism economies.
5: Colorado Tourism Director Tim Wolf says the Stargazing Trail includes constellation maps, stargazing events, and astronomical events. You're up to date on Colorado's Morning News. Taking a look at your latest business and money news, Keenan Dixon joining us, as some people are not happy with American Airlines.
0: The airline is receiving criticism after releasing their new carriage policy, which allows them to downgrade someone who purchased a first-class seat to an economy seat, but only gives them up to 40% of their first-class ticket money back. This means if someone purchases a $1,000 first-class ticket instead of a $200 coach seat and were downgraded, the airline would only refund $400 instead of the extra $800 spent. This applies to both domestic and international flights. A complaint to the Department of Transportation shows American made the change on May 12th, updating a policy it updated 2 weeks prior, which would have provided the average difference between a first class and coach seat. American will move people out of first class seats they purchased if they need to change planes and don't have enough first-class seats or there are broken first-class seats that cannot be used. DIA is adding another international destination starting today. Mexican airline Volaris is rolling out a direct flight to Querétaro, just outside of Mexico City. DIA Vice President of Air Service Development Laura Jackson.
2: Adding a new international destination can take many years. It requires a large investment by the airline. They're dedicating an aircraft to serve our market. And so we really have to convince them that they're going to be able to make this a commercial success.
0: It's the 9th Mexican destination served by the airport and 35th direct international flight. The Colorado average for a gallon of gas is down 2 cents from yesterday, and it's now down to 4.28 a gallon. That number keeps dropping, down more than 60 cents from the close to record high of 4.87 a couple of weeks ago. It's a promising sign for those who are looking to save some money, but that 4.28 a gallon is still $1.40 above the statewide average when the war in Iran started at the end of February. And the U.S. is putting sanctions on Iran's largest cryptocurrency exchange. The Treasury Department said yesterday that Novatex is helping the Iranian government evade sanctions. The exchange is accused of processing hundreds of millions of dollars for Iran's central bank and the Islamic Revolutionary Guard Corps. You're up to date on the latest business and money news.
5: Jonathan Steele joining us with a look at our drive in the KOA Traffic Center.
1: Yeah, still looking pretty good. Got a little more traffic forming up to the north on those ramps, certainly 270 and I-76. And even 270 is just slightly slow coming off I-76 through York and Vasquez. Out to the east, we're still building nicely from Peña West all the way back to I-25. About 10 minutes on that commute. 10 minutes out of Aurora on 225. That's both directions in between I-70 and I-25. 72nd and Pecos should be wrapping up on one accident. We've seen some slight delays developing on 85 near 112th, both directions through the interchange there. Other than that, everything else quiet. Boulder Turnpike's wide open. Jonathan Steele on KOA 850 AM and 94.1 FM.
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23: Carolina in the mind of hockey fans around the globe with the Stanley Cup Final getting underway in Raleigh. The Canes took just 25 seconds to light the lamp.
11: Jeremy Lauzon in on defense. They showed a score!
23: Sean McDonough on ESPN. The Canes scored twice in the first 8 minutes of the game, but Vegas fought back, taking a 4-4 tie late into the game, then with 3.5 to go.
11: Into the dot to Sissons. Back for Hurdle. He scores! Tomas Hurdle! Then it's 5-4 Vegas.
23: That score held up. Vegas handing Carolina just their second loss of this postseason and taking a 1-0 series lead. Game 2 is set for tomorrow night in Carolina. And they say to win the Stanley Cup, you need a few lucky bounces. Well, you tend to get some of those over the course of 162 games. And the Rockies got a lucky bounce last night off the head of Angels right fielder Joe Adell.
12: First pitch to TJ Rumfield now. It's a deep drive towards right center field. Into the gap, and it's going to one-hop the wall. Rumfield to second base. He'll stop there with a stand-up double.
13: This is going to turn into a home run, Jack.
14: Yep, it glanced off his glove, hit him in the head, and bounced over the yellow line.
0: That's Zach Goodman and Jack Corrigan on the KOA Rockies Radio Network. It's the second time Adell has had this happen. It also happened back in 2020, although that one bounced out of his glove and over the wall and did not hit his head. The Rockies win 8-2. The final game of the series is tonight. KOA coverage starts at 7 o'clock. And the Broncos are rewarding their star shutdown corner with a raise for the upcoming season. Denver giving Pat Surtain the second $5 million raise for the 2026 season after adjusting his contract. The 26-year-old has a chance to make another $5 million next year if he reaches certain incentives this season. Surtain is entering the first year of a four-year $96 million extension he signed prior to the 2024 season. The four-time Pro Bowler has 12 interceptions and 59 passes defended through his first five seasons in the league. I'm Keenan Dixon on KOA, home of the Buffs, Broncos, and Rockies at KOA Sports today at 3.
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4: KOA News Time, 5:47. The U.S. and Iran exchanging missile fire over the Persian Gulf.
5: Reports out of the region say Iran began firing missiles at U.S. allies after the U.S. attacked an oil tanker bound for an Iranian port that did not comply with a U.S. blockade. The U.S. also reportedly struck an Iranian military ground control station near the Strait of Hormuz, which triggered Iran to fire missiles at the Gulf nations of Bahrain and Kuwait. I'm Mark Mayfield.
4: Iran says its officials are still reviewing a peace plan offered by the White House, and there's still questions surrounding when and how the Strait of Hormuz will be reopened.
6: Aren't they talking? You know, there are still very critical issues that do need to get resolved once they get back to a point of discussion, and the president not addressing that part of it, mostly just trying to, I think, express optimism and signal that things are heading in the right direction.
4: That's ABC's Karen Travers. Coming up, the owner of an anti-vax dating app now suing a bar here in Denver. We'll hear from the creator of the app, Unjected, coming up next. Taking a look at your early Wednesday morning drive first in the KOA Traffic Center, here's Jonathan Steele.
7: Yeah, no problems so far. We do have just a little more traffic. It's all up to the north, including I-25, especially that southbound to E-470 ramp. It is jamming back a little bit towards 84th Avenue. I-76, 270 ramps in particular are kind of slowing. 270 also a little bit busier. It's mainly on the eastbound side. I-70 coming west from 225 around Peoria, starting to bog down just slightly. 225 is not too bad. Everything else is in great shape out here. We're not dealing with any problems right now. It looks like I-70 to the terminal there on Peña's about 15 minutes if you're heading to the airport. That's really about it. Everything else quiet. Jonathan Steele on KOA 850 AM and 94.1 FM.
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4: 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Gina Gondek on Colorado's Morning News. The group behind an anti-vaccination dating event now suing a Denver bar over a canceled mixer back in May. KOA's Carrie Mack has the details.
10: Unjected, which describes itself as the world's first unvaccinated platform, says they tried to host a dating event at Recess Beer Garden in Lohi, but they had to shift to a different venue due to backlash. Recess said they did not organize, sponsor, authorize, or book this event, and the meetup would not take place at their business. The bar said they were on the receiving end of unacceptable, hostile rhetoric and hateful speech online. Unjected's founder, Shelby Hosanna, is part of a lawsuit against the bar, and she says this whole thing caused significant reputational and economic harm.
11: You know, Recess tried to damage Unjected's reputation with their statement that they released. You know, they essentially made it sound like we were too incompetent to, host an event correctly with permission and with the appropriate accommodations, which is entirely false. The amount of

0: It's been written in articles now or comments I've received about how, you know, Unjected was only canceled because you don't know how to, you know, book a party. They damaged our reputation in that way. And, you know, they damaged our reputation, most importantly, with the fact of they didn't state where the aggressive comments were coming from.
1: In the lawsuit, you allege this is a violation of the Americans with Disabilities Act. Why is this the case?
0: Truly believe that this is a civil rights violation. There's a lot of conversation of like private business and do private businesses have the right to refuse service? And, you know, sometimes that is the case. But in this situation, with the ADA specifically, there's a clause that's called the reasonably as. And if you perceive somebody to have a medical impairment or you perceive somebody to be like infectious or diseased and you refuse them a public accommodation because of that, you know, that is a civil rights violation. And, you know, remaining unvaccinated doesn't mean that you are diseased, but we were certainly painted as that. Recess conspired with these third party people to refuse public accommodation based on our medical status. It's also a religious practice for a lot of people to, you know, to be unvaccinated. So I really do believe that this tiptoes into a medical discrimination, a religious discrimination. Unvaccinated people obviously aren't listed as a protected class under the Civil Rights Act, but I think that this might be a moment for us to have that discussion. You know, the government pitted us together in 2020 and 2021, and this is the consequence of that. We have two groups in society, one that literally, you know, hates us to the point where they say that they will burn us down in a building. And then we have us who actually just chose our own bodily autonomy to remain unvaccinated for whatever reason that may be. And we just wanted to have some food and drinks outside. So, you know, this it tiptoes into some very interesting and you know, also maybe newly a newly litigated area. I really do think that this should be taken as far as it can, and that unvaccinated people should have that precedent as a protected class.
1: This has been such a hot issue here in Denver. There are some people who say that most businesses have the right to refuse service. What would you say to people who are saying that Recess did have a right to say, hey, you guys can't come here?
0: As a private business, you just still do not have the right to violate civil rights. If they had just said to us as Unjected, we are canceling the event because we personally have these beliefs, you know, that you're unvaccinated and whatever, I would have had more respect for that.
1: Carrie Mack, KOA.
2: So far, Recess Beer Garden has not commented publicly on the pending litigation.
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26: Nice.
2: Social media poll question. Are you ready for it?
26: I'm ready.
2: Who won the 9 News Republican gubernatorial primary debates? Barb Kirkmeyer, Scott Bottoms, Victor Marks, or Victor Marks' dog? That's not an option. I just added that.
26: Oh, you should.
2: Wouldn't that be a good one?
26: Yeah. Okay.
2: She did a really good job just laying
26: there. The dog was great. So, you know what I'm going to say. Yeah. Right? Barb Kirkmeyer crushed them. She's the only legitimate candidate. Although, if you gave me the choice of the dog, I'd say the dog came in second. Right? And then Victor Marks, and then Scott Bottoms, who's a complete lunatic.
2: Okay.
26: And we're going to talk about all that over the course of the show. And, you know, we're going to do this again. I don't often have the same guest this, you know, close in time. But Kyle Clark is going to join us again on the show at 8:30 to talk about his experience moderating that. And I want to ask him in particular about that moment where Scott Bottoms said that if he were governor, he would give Joe Altman a job in his administration, as long as it was a job that didn't put Altman near any Jewish people. It was It was nuts. It was absolutely nuts. Anyway, we got a ton of stuff to do on today's show. We got everything from that to the California elections to the firearm safety program manager from Colorado Parks and Wildlife to explain what the new rules are going to be, the new process for buying certain kinds of firearms when the new rules take place in 2 months. And we've got the big time comedian Angela Johnson Reyes, who's got her 7th comedy special coming out, and we'll talk with her as well. So lots to do. Keep it here for Ross on the News with Gina.
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3: If you can't keep your word to show up to a debate, to show up to a forum that you committed to, I'm thinking you can't keep your word on anything.
2: But Barb Kirkmeyer's opponent, Victor Marx, did show up for last night's Republican gubernatorial debate held on 9 News. So did Scott Bottoms, who also took jabs at Marx.
4: He conned my church. He came and told me that he rescued, the term he used was rescued, not gave teddy bears to, but he rescued 45,000 people in over 100 situations, 30 countries. And that was a lie.
2: Marx's response?
5: You're mean. This is the same rhetoric as someone who's desperate, who's already lost. It's accusations without evidence is nothing more than gossip or a lie.
2: You can watch the entire debate on 9news.com. Colorado's primary set for June 30th, and the 9 News Democratic gubernatorial debate is set for tomorrow. West Nile virus back with someone in Jefferson County diagnosed with the virus.
6: Jeffco Public Health says this is also the first human case in the state this year. West Nile spreads through infected mosquito bites. Some symptoms to watch out for include fever, headache, and fatigue. Carrie Mack, KOA.
2: Doctors say most people aren't aware that they have the virus and blame the system, the symptoms on the flu. But people over the age of 55 and those with immune problems may also suffer from more serious issues. 18 in Colorado died last year due to the virus. The Douglas County Sheriff's Office says they've caught the man who ran over and killed one person, injured two others Monday morning. But they still don't know if he drove onto the sidewalk on purpose. Adam Bowserman faces up to 8 felony counts following the hit and run.
8: He should never have been on the roadway. And as a result of that, somebody is now deceased.
2: Sheriff Darren Weekly says Bowserman's license had previously been revoked due to a DUI back in 2025. The U.S. and Iran attacking each other again.
27: As talks remained bogged down on a deal, Iran fired missiles and drones into Kuwait, where one person was killed and Kuwait's airport was badly damaged, suspending all flights. Missiles fired at Bahrain, where there's an American Navy headquarters, were intercepted.
2: Fox's Dave Anthony says the U.S. also shot down attack drones launched by Iran towards civilian mariners. In sports, another great night for the Rockies, beating the L.A. Angels 8-2 in Anaheim. The Rockies have won 4 out of their last 5 games and play the Angels again tonight. Our KOA coverage, that game begins at 7. And the Vegas Golden Knights take game 1 in the Stanley Cup Finals, skating past the California Hurricanes 5-4. On Wall Street, stock futures mixed after the S&P closed at another record high yesterday. Dow futures are currently down 132 points. S&P down a couple of points, while the Nasdaq futures are up 86 points. Fox 31 pinpoint weather, mostly cloudy today with our high temperature reaching the mid-80s and a slight chance of some scattered afternoon thunderstorms. Overnight low in the low 50s, and then the sun returning tomorrow, warming up into the upper 80s. We'll be approaching 90 degrees by Friday. Currently, it's 58 in Denver. 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And your next update in 15 minutes. I'm Gina Goddeck on KOA. Taking a look at your drive with Jonathan Steele in the KOA Traffic Center.
28: Yeah, it's still pretty quiet, although we're starting to crowd up a little bit on 270. And in fact, I'm seeing some slight delays now east coming off of I-76 there at York. Then it kind of opens up a bit if you're heading out to the east side, but the westbound side also just slightly slow. We are seeing a little increase on I-70 west from Pena. North end I-25 kind of bogging down slightly coming out of Thornton, although we're not in a delay mode at this point. We're not seeing heavy jamming at all coming into downtown. Downtown's good, and I-25 between downtown and the tech center is right at 10 minutes. C-470 between Ken Carroll and I-25 through Highlands Ranch right at 15 minutes. Jonathan Steele on KOA 850 AM and 94.1 FM.
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26: All right, it's going to be one of those days. Good morning. I'm Ross. Happy Wednesday. Yesterday, I put my trash out. Let's see. What else? I'm on like a month now. I've got my bathroom sink water tea here this morning. Dragon and Gina, I wanted you to know that a guy came to fix the water in our kitchen here. The issue is that a water heater, a ceiling-mounted water heater, broke, and the guy came and he had ordered the wrong size water heater. So he had to go away. And
2: you had one job.
26: He had one job.
10: And we're in for another month of bathroom sink water.
26: Because of where we work. Yes. Probably another month. How long did it take them to fix the bathroom?
10: Like years?
26: I think it was over a year. It was around a year. It was crazy. Anyway.
2: Wait, so you didn't have bathrooms on this floor? Wait, I wasn't here. Wait, what was that?
26: Let's see. Both urinals were.
10: Well, it was the remodel.
26: It was the bathroom remodel, but it took forever.
10: It wasn't quite a year, but
26: yeah,
10: you know, it felt
26: like a long time. Sometimes I don't know how anything ever gets done. It's unbelievable. Gina, did you watch the whole debate?
2: I did. Also, real quick, sorry for making a new NHL team, but also when the Avs are out of the Stanley Cup playoffs, who cares who's really playing anymore? But not California, Carolina, Hurricanes. Ron Burgundy that one.
26: So. I had Carolina winning by at least 1.5, so 2 goals or more. And I thought I was in pretty good shape. In the first few minutes, they went up 2-0, and then Vegas did to Carolina exactly what they did to the Avalanche,
2: nice.
26: Which is come from behind and win and have a goalie playing stellar hockey. Like I said all through this, like nothing more important than a hot goalie.
2: Yes, I did watch all the debate.
26: I'm not going to ask you to render political opinions, but did you find it interesting?
2: Interesting's a way to put it.
26: Yeah.
2: It was probably the first time I watched a debate where I was like, let's run it back. Let's keep going. let's just see how much more off the rails we can really go with it, because it was an interesting one. Most of the time you're like, all right, I took nothing out of that. It was a debate. We heard what they had to say. But this one I was like, wait, let's go.
26: Yeah.
2: So. I don't know.
26: The other thing that I got audio, and we got stuff coming up throughout the show for you on this, and Kyle Clark's going to join us at 8:30 to talk about his experience moderating. But one of the things that I really noticed from that debate, and this just really occurred to me kind of hearing what Gina just said, is how extremely different the three candidates are from each other, right? You know, a lot of times you'll see a debate and you'll like two establishment candidates and one outsider, and you think, oh, those two are kind of similar. How do you decide between the two of them? These three could hardly be, you know, more different, you know? Very, very different.
2: What was your thoughts on the format of the debate? Because at times it kind of felt like it was Kyle Clark debating the candidate and the candidate debating Kyle Clark. Would you rather see the corrections and the back and forth with him, or would you have rather seen a little bit more discourse between the three?
26: Yeah, that's always a great question with debates. I don't think you could get a functional debate with those three, especially with Victor Marks involved, where you just sort of let them debate each other. As far as did Kyle Clark interject too much, or Marshall Zellinger, who was another one of the nine news moderators, I thought it was all right, because most of the stuff that it felt to me like where Kyle and Marshall interjected was really egregious stuff. I didn't feel like they attempted to correct every small thing. So, you know, I think if somebody's going to come out in a debate that's hosted by a news station and say something that's manifestly wrong, I'm okay with the anchor saying something quickly and then moving on. I mean, what's your take? You're the journalist in the room. I'm not.
2: It's really just, I think, opinion of what you wanted to see, because there were things that you want corrected. When we see a presidential debate, you see all the outlets just blast off fact-checking of everything in the presidential debate. Yeah. No one goes and reads that. Everyone just watches the debate. So you have the opportunity to have everything fact-checked or corrected in the moment. I guess that's fair. But there were times where I was like, is this a Kyle Clark, Scott Bottoms debate or what's going on here? So I don't know. I think it's just preference of what people like to see. But for the most part, it was like, I agree with you in saying there were some things that had to be corrected on the spot.
26: Yeah. All right. So I've got some audio for you. And I think in the interest of, you know, making sure it gets the time it needs, I'm going to hold some of this audio until the next segment of the show. Let me just share one other quick thing with you about the debate. This morning I woke up and I saw an email that came in last night from the Victor Marx campaign, not to me, I'm just on their email list, that made me laugh out loud. I literally laughed out loud. It says, and I quote, this is just the first part of it. Victor Marx, the clear frontrunner in the 2026 Colorado Republican gubernatorial primary, delivered a commanding performance in Tuesday night's 9 News debate, further solidifying his position as the candidate best prepared to deliver common sense governance and fiscal responsibility to a state desperate for real leadership. And I swear that is what Victor Marx. Let me preface this by saying I don't have anything personal against Victor Marx. What I'm looking at here is who could be governor. And since none of those three is going to be governor, our next governor is going to be a Democrat. Since none of them is going to be governor, which one of them is best to have at the top of the ticket? Not so much because I, you know, love the idea of Republicans getting elected. I'm unaffiliated. I don't care that much about Republicans. But Democrats have too much control in this state, and they are doing great harm. And I would much rather see Republicans at least claw back a little and get into a position of some influence, even in this blue state. So just so you understand, that's kind of what I'm rooting for. And if you've got Victor Marx or Scott Bottoms at the top of the ticket for the Republican Party, Republicans who could win maybe some close races in different areas around the state will lose because these guys are clearly unfit for the job, although for very different reasons.
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2: KOA News Time, 6:18. Ballots are still being counted in California for the Golden State's race for governor. Right now, Trump-endorsed commentator Steve Hilton is one of the two top vote-getters.
33: It looks very much as if Californians really will have the chance to vote for change in November.
2: The other Democrat and former California Attorney General, Javier Becerra.
34: I sued Trump more than 120 times before, and I won, and I won, and I won.
2: The top two candidates in the primary will advance to the general election in November, regardless of party affiliation. In the race for Los Angeles' mayor.
35: Early results from the Los Angeles mayor's race show reality TV star Spencer Pratt making the cut to face incumbent Karen Bass in November's general election.
36: We have led a grassroots campaign because we want to bring change to our city, and that's what we've been doing, and that's what we're going to continue to do.
35: Bass, a Democrat, in first place overnight. Pratt, a registered Republican, running as an independent, holding in second.
2: That's ABC's Lina Moyes. Primaries were also held in New Jersey, New Mexico, South Dakota, Montana, and Iowa, where the first President Trump-endorsed candidate lost this election cycle. Congressman Randy Feenstra conceded to businessman Zach Lahn in Iowa's Republican primary for governor. Your next update in 15 minutes. I'm Gina Gondek on KOA. Taking a look at your Wednesday morning drive with Jonathan Steele in the KOA Traffic Center.
28: Yeah, it's still a pretty quiet drive. We've got more traffic certainly forming on the highways out here. Just looking up north, it looks like we're pretty heavy from 104th now coming out of North Glen. It looks a little unusual because it breaks around the Thornton Parkway until you get in closer to downtown. I'm not sure if we've got something in between, of course, 104th and 84th. Have to check a little bit further. 270 is crowded coming out of Commerce City both directions, I-76 west in from 85 and eventually back over to I-25. In pockets, we're seeing the slowdowns developing. I-70 to the east, a little busy around 225 over to Havana, and 225 coming in from Parker. A little more traffic there to contend with also. Jonathan Steele on KOA 850 AM and 94.1 FM.
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1: What is that, Dragon?
3: Egg raid on Mojo.
1: Okay, then.
3: I'm going to share a little audio with you from last night's 9 News Republican gubernatorial debate, just a bit. And I'll just summarize a little by saying that there was sort of a theme of the evening. Barb Kirkmeyer consistently showed herself as knowledgeable and experienced. Victor Marx consistently showed himself as not knowledgeable and inexperienced. And Scott Bottoms consistently showed himself as insane. So here's a little bit that gives you a flavor for some of this.
4: What can you do single-handedly as governor to bring down the cost of living in Colorado? And what can you convince Democrats to do along with you?
5: So thank you for the question. What I can do alone is this. There are over 300 boards and commissions that the governor gets to make appointments to. Those boards and commissions develop the rules and regulations for every industry in this state, essentially. So a governor picks those appointments. A governor gets to select those individuals. And I will, on day one, go in and start looking through all of those boards. I'll have experts that are working with me, people from the industry that work with me. And we'll start putting people on those boards that will actually start calling back some of the regulations that have truly increased the unaffordability in our state. Also, as a governor, the Department of Public Health, they're supposed to be giving out wastewater permits, you know, for sewer. They're 5 years behind. I don't understand why this governor hasn't gone in and told his department to get to work and come to work, quite frankly, but also to get to work and get those permits out. So
3: I'll just leave that there in the interest of time, but you get the idea, right? So she's asked a question about, it's sort of both a policy question and a process question. What would you do and how would you do it, under the authority of the government? And she had good answers that clearly represent an understanding of how state government works. Now, Victor Marx was asked the same question, and I'm going to jump in here about halfway through his answer because it's all pretty rambling, but this will give you a sense of it, and then a little follow-up from one of the moderators.
6: Let's go back to the, I call it the mother load. It's the budget. It's the need to charge Coloradans on every aspect they can, because those folks under the Golden Dome, they've got an addiction to spending, and that's the problem.
4: I asked for something specific, real briefly. I didn't hear any specific answer.
6: You didn't? Maybe I didn't hear it well. How am I going to do what?
4: Well, I have given you a minute to talk about as an executive order or something you would do with Democrats. I'll give you about 10 more seconds.
6: Thanks. I simply negotiate with people to accomplish a greater good, like I've done all over the world. Just because other people haven't done it in the past doesn't mean I can't.
3: All right, so we got a lot of that from Victor Marx last night. A whole lot of sort of, aw, shucks, and I'm not a politician, and very slow talking, and it kind of seemed like, you know, he had a minute for each answer. It kind of seemed like he would just drag stuff out, saying lots of words that meant nothing in order to fill the time. Because, if you spend your life doing a thing, whatever the thing is, that isn't politics and isn't policy, and, you know, let's say you're Victor Marx off doing whatever it is he's doing, there's no actual good reason that he should be expected to understand a lot about politics, policy, process, any of this. And he clearly doesn't. He proved last night that he simply does not have the capability to do the job. But it's not just that, because I'm not saying that everybody ever elected to office needs to have political experience. I'm absolutely not saying that. You know, governor is a job where you probably want some. You know, somebody like Victor Marx, I'd rather see, if he's going to be somewhere, I'd rather see him in the legislature. But in any case, it's not just that Victor Marx showed that he didn't have much experience. It's that he showed, I don't know, he came across to me as a guy who just wasn't very bright. And I just thought it was a shockingly weak performance. I will tell you, and we're going to get to this a little bit later in the show, despite all of the stuff that I have said about Victor Marx, how I don't trust him and how I don't think he could possibly be a decent governor, I would still rather have him than Scott Bottoms. And we'll talk about that more in a bit.
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2: KOA News Time, 6:32. I'm Gina Gondek.
30: I'm a leader. I have experience working with governments. I'm a negotiator, not a debater.
2: A conservative pastor, Victor Marks, did agree for the first time to debate his two Republican rivals running to be Colorado's next governor. He insisted on the 9 News debate last night that he's not a seasoned politician like his opponents, Barb Kirkmeyer and Scott Bottoms, and took issue with Bottoms calling him a liar.
30: The night before I announced Scott, you said, we got to talk. So when we talked, you said, don't announce you're running. I said, why not? And you said, well, I had thoughts about you being my lieutenant governor. And I said, I can't, Scott. You said, why not? I said, because you can't win.
2: Kirkmeyer also taking jabs at Marks for failing to debate her in the past.
31: If you can't keep your word to show up to a debate, to show up to a forum that you committed to, I'm thinking you can't keep your word on anything.
2: Only one Republican has won the governor's race in the past 50 years when Bill Owens was elected back in 1998. The candidates did agree that a Republican governor would reign in sanctuary cities and cut taxes. Colorado marijuana regulators issuing a recall for 2 brands of THC vaporizers due to banned flavors in the vape oil. The recall affects more than 40 batches of Eureka Vapor and Pax vapes at some 320 dispensaries in the state. The state began banning certain vape additives back in 2019, and the investigation into synthetic terpene blends found in the recalled products is ongoing, this marking the 13th marijuana-related recall in Colorado so far this year. Colorado is celebrating Dark Sky Month with a new astronomical guide.
32: The new Stargazing Trail maps Colorado's certified dark sky locations, astronomical events, and overnight experiences for the cosmos curious. A dark sky location has little or no light pollution, creating a view Colorado Tourism Director Tim Wolf says is not to be missed.
37: When you can see the stripe of the Milky Way across the sky,
0: It's pretty awe-inspiring.
32: Colorado has 13 certified dark sky parks and many other individual locations, leading the world in dark sky landmarks. Connor Shreve, KOA.
2: In sports, the Rockies beat the Los Angeles Angels 8-2 last night. They'll be in Anaheim again tonight for the final game of the series. Our KOA coverage of that game begins at 7. And the Avs losing their general manager to a division rival. The Nashville Predators have hired Colorado GM Chris McFarlane as their new president of hockey operations and general manager. President of hockey operations Joe Sakic will lead the team through the draft and free agency. On Wall Street, stock futures mixed the day after the Dow and NASDAQ closed at some record highs, with Dow futures currently down 178 points. S&P is down 9 points, while the NASDAQ is up 44 points. U.S. crude oil prices higher, just above $96 a barrel. AAA puts the national gas average at $4.26 a gallon this morning. Colorado a couple cents higher at $4.28. Fox 31 pinpoint weather. Another cloudy day on tap for us later this afternoon as our high temperature will warm up to the mid-80s. We do have a slight chance of some afternoon storms, not as severe as what we've seen the past couple of days. Overnight low dipping down into the low 50s. Even warmer come tomorrow. We could be reaching 90 degrees by Friday. Sunshine right now and 57 in Denver. Our next update in 15 minutes. I'm Gina Goddeck on KOA. Jonathan Steele joining us with a check of our drive in the KOA Traffic Center.
1: Yeah, surging volume around town, including the north end of I-25. I was looking for a possible problem near the Thornton Parkway. Nothing materialized there. It's a little sluggish down from 104th, but it does stay busy all the way into downtown through, probably about Spear. On the other hand, I-25 to the tech center from downtown is only 10 minutes, so that's practically wide open. A little traffic on 225 in from Parker South. We've got northbound 225, the ramp, that flyover to westbound 70 jamming up. Looks very unusual. I-70 is running a little slow from Pena, but there might be something holding up that ramp a little bit. There is a delay coming out of Brighton on Highway 85. This is going to be southbound at Bromley Lane. Got a big backup in there. I think that may be construction-related. Jonathan Steele on KOA, 850 AM and 94.1 FM.
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1: Should I be looking at national days?
2: There you go. Yeah, you'll get it.
1: National Repeat Day?
2: National Repeat Day?
1: National Repeat Day.
2: National Repeat Day?
1: Gina?
3: I'm not getting involved in that.
1: What is it? What is it, Gina?
3: I don't know. What is it?
1: I think it says National Repeat Day.
2: National Repeat Day?
1: National Repeat Day. It's also National Egg Day, which might have something to do with a musical.
3: How do you like your eggs?
1: Ooh.
2: In cookies.
1: Would it...
3: Oh.
1: Oh. Would it sound a little bit too pinkies up if I said poached?
3: Yes.
1: No, because on Eggs Benedict. But otherwise, over easy.
3: Oh.
1: With hot sauce.
3: Okay.
1: You?
3: Yeah, I'm like an over medium kind of gal.
1: Okay.
3: Medium's
1: good too.
3: Completely dippy, but I want a little
1: bit. Yeah, actually, I'm probably with you on that. Yeah. Not
2: gotta
1: the runniest.
2: The golden lava.
1: Not the runniest possible yolk. No, not quite golden lava. It's a little. I think Gina gave the better answer than I did, actually. Over medium is better than over easy.
3: At my first job, which was a Bob Evans restaurant chain,
1: yeah,
3: we had to take a test of what type of egg, and I kept failing it because I was really bad at telling.
1: Wait, what is that?
3: Like, they showed you all the eggs, and
1: yeah,
3: they said, what type of egg is this? Over easy, over medium, over hard, scrambled. And I mean, I didn't really
1: cook
3: that much as a kid.
1: You were supposed to be able to tell over medium from over easy by looking at a picture?
3: Yeah.
0: Oh, wow.
3: Yeah.
1: Wow.
0: That's rough.
3: I failed a lot.
1: All right. Doesn't seem like the easiest test.
3: Yeah, it actually
1: I mean,
3: was
1: if you if you couldn't tell over easy from scrambled in a picture,
3: right,
1: then I'd worry about
3: yes,
1: you.
3: Right.
1: Huh. All right. Let me get through a whole bunch of stories kind of quickly here. Oh, first, come meet me and Gina for pizza. Dragon can't be there today, but come meet me and Gina at noon today at DTC Slice, and we'll hang out, have a chat, have some pizza. And don't have to tell us if you're coming. We don't care if there's 3 people or 30 people, and it'll probably be somewhere in between. But it's near I-25 in Bellevue, DTC, like Denver Tech Center, DTC Slice, and come join us at noon. We'd love to see you. We are not buying your lunch, and you are not buying our lunch. We'll each buy our own lunch. So, couple things I want to go through quickly. Gina mentioned, in Colorado's Morning News and various newscasts since there were some elections in other places in the country last night. The most interesting action, at least what the country's paying a lot of attention to, is California. And it's clear that the governor's race and the race for mayor of Los Angeles will both go to runoffs. It does appear that there will be a Republican versus a Democrat in each, although California is just such a mess when it comes to counting votes because they allow ballots to be counted based on the postmark, and they allow a full week for the stuff to come in. So they won't even be kind of close to done counting ballots for about a week. So we're sort of guessing. I think they've counted something like a little less than 60% right now, where most other places would be at 95%. But, you know, it's California. They can't do anything right. So in the mayor's race, it looks like it'll be Karen Bass versus Spencer Pratt in the runoff. And if you have not seen Spencer Pratt's commercials, they're just unbelievable. Three AI commercials, some made by him, some made by friends. I say this in all seriousness, whether or not he becomes mayor, he and his people have set a new bar in using AI to create incredibly effective political commercials. It's some of the most effective political commercials I've ever seen. And the fact that this guy is even kind of sort of close as a Republican in Los Angeles is amazing. And then on the governor's side, Steve Hilton, who is from England, but American citizen, and was on Fox News for quite some time, and is a very interesting guy. He's got a successful career in business, is leading in the governor's race. But again, this is the primary. He's not going to get anywhere near 50%. He's not going to get probably 30%. And then Javier Becerra, who was a terrible member of Joe Biden's cabinet, is also Attorney General of the state of California. He's like a male version of Kamala Harris. right? He's just, I won't get into it more. He's bad. He'll be their next governor, I think, because in both of these races, here's the problem for the Republican. The problem for the Republican is that the person who came in third in both of these races is a Democrat, and that person will be eliminated, and most of that person's votes are going to go to the other Democrat, the other leftist. Now, it is not impossible for Spencer Pratt to win mayor of Los Angeles. I think he's a significant underdog, but it could happen. The governor's race, I think Steve Hilton is an enormous underdog, even though he's actually coming in first in this round. So what else? Gina mentioned Iowa. Iowa's very interesting. So Iowa, there was a guy named Feenstra who was endorsed by the Republican Governors Association and by Donald Trump. And he lost narrowly. It was less than 1%, but he's already conceded. It was Trump's first endorsement loss of this cycle for anybody running for governor, House, or Senate. And I don't think it means that much, but it's just an interesting small data point. And the other thing that happened, you know, for the Democrats there, they elected this guy named Turek, T-U-R-E-K. It's a former Paralympian, like a champion wheelchair basketball player, I think, and a very appealing candidate. And this is a guy. So in any way, in Iowa, Democrats got the candidates that they want, and they have a decent chance of winning the governorship and or a Senate race in Iowa. All of that is going to be very, very interesting to keep an eye on. One last thing I want to mention quickly. CBS fired Scott Pelley yesterday. There are big news stories the previous day about a meeting between the new head of 60 Minutes, a guy brought in by Barry Weiss, who is the head of CBS News now. And this new head of 60 Minutes, he came in and met with the 60 Minutes team. His name is Bilton, B-I-L-T-O-N, and Nick Bilton. And Scott Pelley basically ambushed him in this meeting and basically saying, you have no business being here. You'll never be welcome here. You don't care about 60 Minutes. This is what Pelley was saying to the new boss. And so the new boss wrote him a note saying, you know, that was not cool of you to ambush me in public like that. We could have just talked. And for you to say, I will never be welcome here. And then I guess they met again and Scott Pelley was equally antagonistic. So in any case, Bilton wrote him a letter saying you, are no longer in our employ. You have been removed from employment with cause. So that means, you know, he won't get severance and stuff like that. Who knows if there will be a lawsuit, but Scott Pelley has been a fixture on 60 Minutes for a long

0: for a voluntary review as much as 90 days in advance. Colorado confirming its first human case of the West Nile virus so far this year in Jefferson County. No details about the patient have been released. Last year, the state reported nearly 300 cases of the mosquito-borne illness, with 144 hospitalizations and 18 deaths. And saying goodbye to a classic voice. Grammy-winning singer and songwriter Peebo Bryson died at the age of 75 after suffering a stroke. Your next update in 15 minutes. I'm Gina Gondek on KOA. Let's go now to the KOA Traffic Center with a check of your drive. Here's Jonathan Steele.
1: Hey, I got an accident on the Boulder Turnpike coming out of Broomfield. This is going to be westbound. It is right at about the Northwest Parkway, which essentially is Interlochen. It's left lane. Police just pulled in there. It's maybe a two-car or something like that. I do see at least two vehicles anyway, but right now it's starting to jam up pretty good. So your best bet is obviously keep to the right. The express lane is open there for folks that are using that, but left through lane, again, at the Northwest Parkway there on U.S. 36. Now, we're seeing a lot of traffic out here forming, including routes like I-76, 270, the east side of I-70, especially that ramp from northbound 225 to westbound 70. That continues to jam, but I don't see anything in there. It's just a real tough merge onto I-70. And 225 is busier, especially around Parker heading southbound. Jonathan Steele on KOA 850 AM and 94.1 FM.
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0: right, in case you didn't figure out the music theme today, it is all because it is National Chicken Salad Day.
1: National Repeat Day?
0: It's National Repeat Day.
1: National Repeat Day?
0: Gina, what day is it?
2: Is there any songs that actually have chicken salad in them?
0: There must be. There's a song for everything. If anybody can find it.
2: I'm not participating in National Repeat Day.
0: Oh, wait, what did she say, Dragon?
2: Don't worry about it.
0: I think she said it was National Repeat. This reminds me way too much of Groundhog Day, which means something bad is about to happen. I can already see those little gears turning in Producer Dragon's brain. Oh, my gosh. All right, here's an interesting story. This, I think, is one of the more interesting stories that got absolutely no attention. No attention at all. And I understand why it got no attention, given what all is going on in the world and American politics and all that. But here is a headline from thehill.com. President Trump, I won't read the headline, I'm reading the article. President Trump on Monday adjusted tariffs on some aluminum, copper, and steel imports. Now, that's interesting, isn't it? Remember, thinking about big picture politics here, what did Trump campaign on? I'll say he campaigned on four things. Number one, by far, cost of living. Number two, we can quibble about the order of these things, although I think for sure cost of living was his number one issue. I would say number two was illegal immigration and the border, and he got that under control very early in this administration, and it is a great success of his, but it's not being talked about that much anymore. And part of the reason he doesn't talk about it is because they screwed up with their overly aggressive use of ICE. So it's hard for them to talk about illegal immigration without then getting the backlash over all that other nonsense that they got involved in. But anyway, there was that. There's crime, which he campaigned on somewhat, which is getting better, but we should be clear, crime has almost nothing to do with the federal government. They have very little to do with criminal law, with enforcement of, you know, what's going on, carjacking in Denver, but that was still an issue. And then another big issue for Trump was getting us out of and keeping us out of wars. Now, so here's the thing. Crime's better, but I don't think people attribute much of that to Trump, and they shouldn't, because it's just not a federal thing. It doesn't have to do with Trump. It's not a federal thing. The border, that's much better, but people aren't thinking about it very much because of all this other stuff going on in the world and because it kind of sort of happened already. And the ICE stuff has now settled down, so that's not in the news very much except for the protests.

0: slash riots in New Jersey, but it's not in the news very much. So what is in the news? The war and the cost of living. These are what are in the news. The war and the very high cost of living, which are things that they are examples of very unusual examples of President Trump not doing what he said he was going to do. One of the things that impressed me so much about President Trump in his first term, and I did not vote for Donald Trump in 2016, but one of the things that impressed me so much, and I said it a couple of years in when I was on the other radio station, is how out of his way he went to make sure he was looking at his campaign promises and executing on them. And then he'd come out and said, I promise you I would do this, and I did it. I promise you I would do this, and I did it. And he did, and it was really something. And I had never seen a president do so much of that. And, you know, the second half of his president, of that first term, was a mess, which is why he lost in 2020. But anyway, now what you've got is a president who seems to be doing the opposite of what he campaigned on, and it's hurting him. And everybody knows it's hurting him. And he knows it's hurting him, and he's not running again, but he doesn't want to lose the Senate. I think he knows he's going to lose the House, but he doesn't want to lose the Senate. Could happen. And so he needs to try to find ways to make these things better. It's part of the reason that he seems so desperate to end the war, even though it keeps dragging him toward agreeing to some way to end the war that would actually be a loss for the United States, which better not happen. And he needs to figure out something to do about the cost of living, because as I've said many times on this show, the only economic policy that most people could probably name from the Trump administration that has direct impact on the cost of living is tariffs, which raise the cost of living. Trump seems to be realizing this, but he's deeply emotionally and perhaps intellectually committed to tariffs. He really believes in them. He's wrong, but that doesn't matter for these purposes, or maybe it does a little bit, because he's starting to figure it out. So he put out this proclamation yesterday. He announced that he was lowering tariffs on some aluminum and steel products, and I'm still quoting from thehill.com, including agricultural equipment and certain heating, air conditioning, and ventilation systems from 25% to 15%. And he basically says that the Commerce Secretary has recommended that he reduce the tariffs because, quote, recent circumstances that have affected and are affecting domestic industries that use the aforementioned equipment. So basically what he's saying is his tariffs are raising the cost of things that American companies need. It's hurting the business of American companies. It's hurting profitability, maybe putting companies out of business. And so they're going to lower the tariffs. Of course, if that is what is happening, then really they shouldn't be going from 25 to 15. They should be going from 25 to zero if he really wants to help American businesses. But still, you know, I'm going to get off my high horse there, or my soapbox is probably a better way to put it. Get off my soapbox and just say, really quite a remarkable thing that Trump lowered some tariffs. 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
13: On the night before Halloween in 1975, 15-year-old Martha Moxley was murdered in the Tony Bellhaven neighborhood of Greenwich, Connecticut. She was rich and beautiful and loved by all who knew her. For decades, despite intense media scrutiny, police failed to make an arrest. In 2000, 25 years after Martha's murder, her one-time neighbor, Michael Skakel, was arrested. He'd been 15, like her, at the time of the crime. He was also a cousin of the Kennedys.
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13: 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I read the articles. 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I've been a journalist for 30 years. I got involved in this case in 2015. 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
16: Imagine, if you can, the torment, the confusion. Her brilliant daughter vanished. Without warning, without a word.
17: I didn't know how to start looking for.
18: So what is that like?
17: It's hell. It's just frustration and just helplessness.
16: But the disappearance of Nancy Rennie's daughter, Carrie, was quite unlike any other. Because Carrie hadn't exactly vanished, but retreated beyond the shadows to release rage in torrents of text messages to wound her worried family and terrorize that man.
19: I would get 50, 60 a day.
18: A day?
19: Yeah, all day long.
16: Was their brief fling so terrible? Why all that hate? Why deadly attacks on an imagined rival?
20: 911, we had a severe emergency.
17: Oh, yeah, I've been shot.
16: And innocent people caught in the middle were blamed.
0: Or elastic than epoxies. It is absolutely the best way that you can get a great adhesion to that concrete.
21: What do you guys do at Keys that's different? 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
0: So first thing we do is we come in and we assess the concrete, make sure that it's going to qualify for a coating. Then once we've done that, we come in with the grinders, we grind the concrete, profile it, clean up any of the dust with HEPA filter vacuums. 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Then we put the polyurea down. It gets down into the pores of the concrete and just hangs on.
21: If you want a garage floor that's going to last, go to KeysConcreteCoatings.com. 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Thanks, Jimmy.
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24: KOA News Time 702. I'm Gina Gundek. They shook hands, and boy, did they come out fighting.
25: You can't keep your word. I can't trust you. You're unfit. You're unqualified.
26: Kind of mean, too, Barbara. I don't...
25: Honestly,
26: just because a person doesn't believe the truth, it doesn't make it a lie.
24: That was one of the exchanges between State Senator Barb Kirkmeyer and Victor Marks at last night's 9 News debate between the three Republicans hoping to become Colorado's next governor. State Representative Scott Bottoms, a MAGA Republican, also taking jabs at Marks, accusing the fellow pastor of lying about his past.
27: All of the allegations going on out there, you got to be blind or naive or something not to at least believe a handful of these.
24: Colorado has only elected one Republican governor in the last 50 years, when Bill Owens won back in 1998 and was reelected 4 years later. Colorado's primary on June 30th, with mail-in ballots going out next week. Governor Polis signing a bill that limits health insurance rate increases and reduces the number of Coloradans who can lose their coverage. Sponsors of the measure say it's needed because of Congress's refusal to extend premium tax credits.
28: This is a great step forward for affordability this year for health care, for people who don't get it from work, make too much to get it from Medicaid, and buy it on their own.
24: The bill only applies to the 2027 plan year after a similar measure was passed last year. The governor vetoed a bill that would have banned companies from using personal data and algorithms that set prices, saying the measure wasn't specific enough in targeting unethical practices and instead went after any kind of technology used by businesses. Consumer advocates supported the measure because they said it would have prevented companies from setting individualized prices based on data. Two water emergencies last night prompting search and rescue responses in Boulder and Larimer counties.
29: Police say a 4-year-old boy's in critical condition after being swept away in the St. Vrain Creek in Boulder Canyon. Sheriff's deputies say the family was camping nearby when the child wandered off. Emergency crews eventually found the boy and pulled him out of the water and gave him CPR before rushing him to the hospital. In Larimer County, Poudre Valley crews rescued one person from a canal along North County Road 19 near Highway 287. That person was also taken to the hospital in critical condition. Brenda Stewart, KOA.
24: And Kuwait says its international airport is partially reopened this morning after an Iranian drone attack on one of the terminals. There was also an exchange of fire between the U.S. and Iran overnight. President Trump insisting he's confident that peace talks with Iran will move forward. In sports, the Rockies hoping to sweep when they face the Los Angeles Angels again tonight in Anaheim after winning last night 8-2. Our KOA coverage of tonight's game begins at 7. And the Broncos rewarding their star quarterback with a raise for the upcoming season, giving Pat Surtain a $5 million raise next season after adjusting his contract. The 26-year-old has a chance to make another $5 million next year if he reaches certain incentives this year. On Wall Street, ahead of the opening bell, stock futures mixed this morning. Right now, the Dow future is down 193 points, S&P down 13 points, while the Nasdaq futures are up 17 points. U.S. crude oil prices continue to hover just under $96 a barrel. Fox 31 pinpoint weather, high temperature today reaching the mid-80s this afternoon, as we'll see some clouds roll in again and possibly an isolated thunderstorm. Overnight low in the low 50s, drying out, warming up tomorrow, and we'll be into the 90s come Friday. Currently, we're at 57 degrees in Denver. Our next update in 15 minutes. I'm Gina Goddeck on KOA. Let's go now to the KOA Traffic Center with a look at your drive. Here's Jonathan Steele.
1: Yeah, the big problem for us right now is on US 36 coming out of Broomfield. This is westbound at the Northwest Parkway or Interlochen area. They've got the entire left portion of the highway now blocked up. They rolled fire rescue units in there. That would include the express lane. Now, it looks like the backup is into Broomfield, a couple of miles easily, almost Wadsworth, in fact, is barely crawling because only one lane is getting through and around to the right side. Then it opens up all the way to Boulder. So keep that in mind if your travels take you that way. Other than that, the city traffic's not doing badly. 270, I-76, got some volume in place. I-25 is a little busy coming in and out of downtown. And there is one problem down south for folks that are coming up from the Springs this morning. This is near Palmer Lake Road. This is north of Monument. It was a car fire. It was blazing away there on the highway on the right side. It's got traffic backed up for several miles. This is northbound, again, on I-25 for those folks way down south. Jonathan Steele on KOA 850 AM and 94.1 FM.
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0: Bastard Epic Gina, Dragon Behind the Glass. Come meet me and Gina for lunch today at DTC Slice. You can just put that in your map app and you will find it, but it's very close to I-25 and Bellevue, south side of Bellevue, just east of I-25. DTC Slice, come meet us at noon and we will hang out. Also, if you go to rosskaminsky.com, I've moved my blog to another platform, to my Substack, so you can subscribe there for free, and you will get my show blog in your email each morning before the show starts, and I write occasional articles. In fact, this morning you would have gotten my blog, and then an hour or something later you would have gotten an article that I wrote about the Iran war situation. And I'd like to just share one quick thing with you, and then I'm going to get to some audio from yesterday's Republican debate. But this is a secret, or more like hot mic moment, recorded in the Situation Room of the White House. And I'm the only one who has this audio, by the way. This came from a source of mine in the White House. This is President Trump immediately after being told that Iran says that they are willing to start negotiations again. You will not hear this anywhere else.
1: So you're telling me there's a chance? Yeah!
0: All right.
2: Name the movie. Name the movie.
0: Gina, name the movie. No? All right.
2: Texters name the movie.
0: Texters name the movie.
3: But I can't.
0: 56690. Texters name the movie. There you go.
1: So you're telling me there's a chance? Yeah!
0: Oh, gosh.
2: Name the actor, Gina?
0: Yeah. No. No. All right. We're not going to put Gina in that spot. All right.
3: Does the movie start with a B?
0: With a what?
3: A B?
0: No.
3: All right. Ignore me.
0: Starts with a D and has three words, and two of the words start with a D. No. All right, we'll get to it. But let me give you a little audio from last night. This was the moment that jumped out at me most from the Republican debate. And it is a fairly long audio clip. I got to share this whole thing with you. And I'm going to ask Kyle Clark about this when he joins us on the show at about 8:30. This was, broadly speaking, a topic of the intersection of religion and government, because Victor Marx is a very religious guy, and he talked about Christian leadership and so on. He asked about that. And then Kyle Clark turns to Scott Bottoms, who, well, I'm not going to even characterize him. Just have a listen.
4: On the topic of religion and politics, you said that you are deeply honored to have the endorsement of your good friend Joe Altman, the MAGA podcaster who has called for the execution by hanging of Colorado's governor, attorney general, and secretary of state, who he calls synagogue of Satan Jews. You said that Mr. Altman would have made a great governor himself, and you endorsed his failed run to become the Colorado Republican Party chairman. Do you also believe that Colorado's governor, attorney general, and secretary of state should be arrested, tried, and hanged? And do you also believe that they are synagogue of Satan Jews?
5: Joe Altman and I disagree very strongly on the nation of Israel. Very, very strongly. This is our biggest dividing point. We've gone around and around about it. I don't have a problem with the Jewish people at all. In fact, I think as a pastor, I've always backed that. I believe scripture says that you're supposed to bless Israel or you'll be cursed if you curse Israel. And so I stand strongly with the Jewish people. I also do know that there are indictments coming down pretty soon for Secretary of State Griswold and Attorney General Weiser. Some of this was including Governor Polis. I don't think it has anything with them being Jewish. I think it has to do with them being corrupt. And it's specifically for sedition. So in that, we saw her Griswold go after Trump to actually be on the ballot. So synagogue of Jews, no, I can't get behind that statement.
4: So just to clarify what you're saying, you believe that you have insider information that there will be a federal sedition indictment against Colorado's Secretary of State and Attorney General, sedition being a charge punishable by death. I just want to clarify, that's what you're saying?
5: Yes, treason. And then the indictments are probably going to come down around mid-summer. There's also four other investigations.
4: Do you share your good friend Joe Oldman's view that they should be tried and, if convicted, executed?
5: No, I'm not against the death penalty. I'm strongly in favor of the death penalty. But from the things that I've seen in the conversations I have, I don't think that it warrants that level.
4: And a last question on this. If you're elected governor, would Mr. Oldman have a role in your administration?
5: Assuming it's not around Jewish people, probably.
4: I think some folks are going to find that funnier than others. Marshall,
0: Wow. I don't know what you'd say to that. So let me just get very, very personal for a minute. You cannot support Scott Bottoms and be a good person. How about that? I never say something like that on the air. I never say something that definitive. This guy is insane, evil, and he knows that this guy he supports is a raging anti-Semite and says he would give him a job in a governor's administration, like, as long as he's not going to be around Jewish people. Do not make any excuses for supporting Scott Bottoms. Oh, he's religious and so am I, and so I'm going to support him or something like that. No. Scott Bottoms is an insane conspiracy monger, evil person. And if you have supported him, that's okay. But if you still support him after this, that's not okay. I almost never make judgments like that, right? I don't think generally, you know, you're a bad person if you support a different politician. But from who I support, we all have different opinions. This is a very bad guy who counts among his close friends one of the worst people in Colorado. He's running for governor. He's going to come in last among the Republicans by a long way. But if you have been supporting him, I just want to ask you to look in the mirror.
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3: I'm so grateful to Regen Revolution for allowing me to go, you know, do stuff I want to do. 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
7: KOA News Time 719. Secretary of State Marco Rubio will testify in front of Congress again today after answering questions on foreign aid and foreign policy to the Senate Foreign Relations Committee yesterday. The status on talks in Iran, also a major topic.
8: We are in talks, and I say talks because talks with Iran are not like talks with Switzerland, okay? They're very different. They require the use of intermediaries, unfortunately. But there is the prospect before us, which could happen today, it could happen tomorrow, it could happen next week.
7: Rubio added that any deal must reopen the Strait of Hormuz. The World Health Organization clarifying the number of suspected Ebola cases in the Democratic Republic of the Congo.
9: There are 116 suspected cases, 321 confirmed cases, and 48 confirmed deaths. The latest figures were shared at a hybrid press briefing on Tuesday after initial estimates tallied nearly 1,000 suspected cases. I'm Mark Mayfield.
7: Aurora police say 9 people were taken to the hospital following a 2-car crash. It happened around 3 o'clock yesterday afternoon at the intersection of E-470 and Jewel Avenue. The cause of the crash still under investigation. And the National Interagency Fire Center says Colorado is facing higher than usual severe wildfire risk right now.
10: The forecast accounts for higher than average temperatures, low water levels, reduced focus on mitigation, and staff cuts. Vice President of the Grassroots Wildland Firefighters, Bobby Scopa, says she's specifically concerned about the reduced staff.
11: We're having to utilize the lower level teams to take on more complex incidents than they would normally take.
10: The forecast specified Colorado's Front Range and Four Corners region for severe wildfire risk. Connor Shreve, KOA.
7: Your next update at 7:30. I'm Gina Gondek on KOA. Taking a look at your drive with Jonathan Steele in the KOA Traffic Center.
12: Yeah, I was just looking down south for a crash on C-470 coming out of Lone Tree. It looks like it's westbound past Quebec. I can't tell if a lane is blocked in there, but there is some jamming developing. It's just on the westbound side again, C-470 just past Quebec. Still dealing with that delay on the Boulder Turnpike westbound past the Northwest Parkway, where they still have the left two lanes, including the express lane block there with a crash that kind of in the cleanup stages, but we are backed up into Broomfield from Wadsworth. And it's getting busier anyway, coming out of Westminster to Broomfield. But once you clear the accident scene there to the right, it'll open up into Boulder. Got some jamming if you're heading into the airport on Pena. Could be a problem right around Tower. We had some police activity in there earlier, but we're definitely looking at delays to the airport right now on Pena near Tower. Jonathan Steele on KOA 850 AM and 94.1 FM.
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0: See, Gina, we knew he'd find one.
1: That's incredible.
0: We knew he'd find one.
1: Nicely done.
0: It is National Chicken Salad Day. It is National Egg Day. It is National Repeat Day, Dragon.
2: National Repeat Day?
0: Yes, it is National Repeat Day, Gina. You know what day it is, Gina? Come on.
1: I'm not participating in this.
3: What? So you're telling me there's a chance.
0: All right, so, Gina, that is Jim Carrey, who you may or may not have heard of, in Dumb and Dumber.
1: Yeah.
0: And, Dragon, I would like to tell you, just to make you and me feel freaking ancient, guess how old the movie Dumb and Dumber is?
2: I don't want to know.
0: I know. I didn't want to. I looked it up, and I was so wrong. And now I feel old. So, listeners may think I'm joking, but I'm not. When I tell you that I don't know how old Gina is, I really don't know. And I don't want to know. It's possible that Dumb and Dumber is older than Gina.
2: 95?
0: Very good guess. 94.
2: Oh.
0: Dumb and Dumber is 32 years. Dude, how old are we? How did this happen? I mean, I guess it's better than the alternative. But how did it happen? Oh, my goodness. Oh, my goodness. Unbelievable. It's a good movie, though.
1: Yeah, add it to my list. I actually don't think I've seen Dumb and Dumber.
0: Is it good enough to be on that list? Maybe.
2: Yeah, with references like that.
0: Yeah. Did you ever see There's Something About Mary?
1: No.
0: It's a very similar movie.
1: Okay.
0: Jim Carrey also.
1: Dumb and Dumber, 69% on Rotten Tomatoes, but 84% for the popcorn meter
0: For
1: the audience.
0: That's good enough for you to see it, right?
1: Yeah.
0: If your husband's listening right now, he should text you and just tell you whether he's seen it or not.
2: Okay. Oh, he's
0: seen it. And whether, yeah, I assume he's seen it. He's probably seen it more than once.
2: And you probably don't need to worry about the sequels.
1: There are sequels?
2: Yeah, two of them.
1: What?
0: I didn't even remember that, actually.
2: Yeah, prequel and then a sequel.
0: I probably saw them and then forgot about them. Oh, my gosh. All right, let me give you one really quick story here, and then we're going to have a conversation in the next segment with Dan Coyle, the firearm safety program manager from Colorado Parks and Wildlife, because you may remember last year there was a very controversial bill passed in the state legislature, signed into law, that puts a bunch of requirements or hurdles in the way of being able to buy some of the most popular firearms. So Dan Coyle is going to join us to explain to folks who may be interested in buying a gun or a gun of one of certain types what you're going to have to do starting 2 months from now. So that'll be the next thing I want to mention. But let me just do this story real quick. This is actually kind of an old trick. John F. Kennedy's dad, Joe Kennedy, did something like this to try to help John F. Kennedy win an election back in the day. And that is recruit a candidate with the same name as the primary candidate as the main candidate you are facing. So Republican Senator from Alaska, Dan Sullivan, suddenly finds himself facing a Democratic candidate that nobody ever saw before. This guy came out of nowhere, also named Dan Sullivan. And this new Dan Sullivan is using an almost identical logo as well. The Democratic Congresswoman, former Democratic Congresswoman Mary Peltola, who is running for Senate now, says that she has nothing to do with it. It's unclear who's backing this guy, but the actual Dan Sullivan senator is now threatening to file a lawsuit against this other Dan Sullivan who filed to run against him, accusing him of being a so-called ghost candidate planted by Democrats so that the vote would be split between the two Dan Sullivans and then a Democrat could sneak through. We will keep an eye on that. Coming up in the next segment after some news, weather, and traffic, you will learn what you will soon need to do to buy a firearm, at least one of many common kinds of firearm here in Colorado. Also, don't forget, come meet me and Gina for lunch today at noon at DTC Slice. We'll see you there.
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1: KOA News Time, 7:34. I'm Tina Gondek. For the first time, all three Republicans running for governor showed up for a televised debate on 9 News, all taking aim at Democrats.
20: The Democrats in this state, one-party control, have made a complete mess of our state. We're unaffordable, we're unsafe, we are unraveling, and our roads are a mess.
21: They've destroyed pretty much everything in our state. Day one, I'm going to go back to using the Constitution.
22: The housing isn't affordable anymore. Teenagers graduate from high school and they leave. They can't come back because of the cost of living. We're not safe like we used to be. And they've certainly overreached and taken our freedoms away.
1: But that's one of the only things Barb Kirkmeyer, Scott Bottoms, and Victor Marks all agreed on. Out of the three, Kirkmeyer says she's the only one with experience to lead the state, while Marks says it's time for a newcomer.
22: I'm not a politician.
20: Well, you are tonight.
22: do I look like it?
20: Yeah.
22: Okay. Well, I'll try harder not to.
1: Colorado's primary election is June 30th, with ballots going out next week. Colorado's Drought Task Force urging Governor Polis to move the state's drought plan to its highest level. Officials say severe drought, dry conditions are creating water shortages, stressing crops and livestock, and raising concerns about low stream flows this summer. President Trump says he and Iran's supreme leader are getting along quite well. He told the New York Post podcast this morning that the two of them will likely meet to try to work out a deal to end the Iran conflict. He also admitted to having a tense phone call with Israeli Prime Minister Benjamin Netanyahu.
23: I wouldn't say angry. I was a little bit perturbed at his constantly fighting with Lebanon. At some point, they said, we got to stop this.
1: This comes as the U.S. and Iran battle again, leaving one person dead in Kuwait. Iran began firing missiles at U.S. allies after the U.S. attacked an oil tanker bound for an Iranian port that did not comply with the U.S. blockade. In sports, the Rockies face the Angels again tonight, game 3 of their series after beating them last night 8-2. Our KOA coverage begins at 7. In game 1 of the NHL Stanley Cup Finals in the books.
24: From the corner, Hall trying to throw it on net. The Vegas Golden Knights win game 1 in dramatic fashion.
1: That final call on ABC as Vegas beat Carolina 5-4, game 2 tomorrow night. On Wall Street at the opening bell, stocks mixed this morning. The Dow is down 166 points, S&P down 7 points, while the NASDAQ is up a couple of points. U.S. crude oil prices just under $95 a barrel. Fox 31 pinpoint weather, sunny skies giving way to some afternoon clouds and warm temperatures into the mid-80s, slight chance of a shower, a little warmer tomorrow and then into the 90s by the weekend. Right now it's 62 in Denver. Our next update in 15 minutes, I'm Gina Gondek on KOA. Taking a look at your drive with Jonathan Steele in the KOA Traffic Center.
25: Yeah, police still trying to get that accident off the turnpike cleared up there near the Northwest Parkway. This is westbound. It's just the express lane now that's blocked, so you got a couple of lanes getting through. It's still backed up into Broomfield, still quite heavy coming out of Westminster, so delays on that stretch. Now, we do have police activity, apparently, on Pena, trying to get into the airport. It's at the curve there at Tower. I think maybe they're monitoring speeds. Don't know for sure, but boy, they do have traffic tied up coming off of I-70. You might want to consider Tower as an alternate route to avoid that delay. Most of the other freeways are pretty basic. 225 in from Parker's jamming. I-25 is getting busier between downtown and the tech center. And I think that was just about it. I thought, oh yeah, C-470 there at Quebec, just past Quebec. That accident's been moved, but heading through Highlands Ranch, we're pretty crowded and a little sluggish. Jonathan Steele on KOA 850 AM and 94.1 FM.
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0: National Repeat Day. Oh.
4: Then put your little hand
0: oh,
4: in
0: don't
4: mine.
0: You dare.
4: There ain't no hill or mountain we can't climb.
0: It's a curse. Like a toe fungus that keeps coming back, this song. Let me just also correct myself. I had a brain cramp before. When I said something about Mary as Jim Carrey as a male lead, it's Ben Stiller. So sorry for that error. All right, let's get to my special guest, Dan Coyle. And Dan is with Colorado Parks and Wildlife, where he is the Firearms Safety Program Manager. And many of you who are gun owners or would-be gun owners or Second Amendment enthusiasts or whatever are well aware of Senate Bill 3 from last year, which is imposing some new rules about the process to be allowed to acquire certain kinds of firearms. And Dan joins us this morning to explain that process. So first of all, good morning, Dan. Thank you for being in here. And why don't you just jump right in with an overview of what firearms the law covers and then what the process will be for people who want to acquire them.
5: Okay. Good morning. A lot there. We'll try and cover as much as we can. Appreciate the opportunity to come on and pass along the information. So The Senate Bill 3 will be enacted August 1st. However, know that we are going live with this on July 20th. And so the web pages, the application web pages and everything will be available starting on Monday morning, 9 a.m. on July 20th. For those that are in front of the internet and can and kind of want to see what I'm talking about, go to our web pages, our CPW specified semi-automatic firearm web pages, and a lot of what I'm going to discuss is right there and good information. So the list, that's the very first question is, well, what's on the list? Do I need to go through this program if the gun's on the list? So CPW, by statute, was not directed to put out the list. Department of Revenue was directed to come up with a list and put out the list. The draft list came out on May 15th. So you can view it on the Department of Revenue Firearms Division website. It's right there on the front, and it's 152 pages. And most of what that encompasses is the AR platform guns, whether they're rifles or the handguns. There are a few shotguns on there as well. But the typical hunting type guns, bolt actions, things like that are not on there. And so it's open comment period right now for DOR. So please go take a look at that list and submit your comments to them. The final list will come out July 1 from DOR. The process will kind of run through what the process is for the average person to go and purchase one of these SSFs starting on August 1st. So let me preface it by saying this is not a possession law. So if you own one of these firearms now, there's nothing applicable. It's only if you want to purchase and or transfer that gun on August 1st. So a perfect example, as a wildlife officer, if I check you hunting in the field and you have an SSF, I will never even ask about it because it has nothing to do with possession. It only is if you want to purchase and or transfer a gun after August 1st. And essentially what that process is, there are several steps to it. So follow along with me. The first step will be to apply. You'll have to fill out a digital application. That link will be on our website. Some of the sheriff's offices will also have that on their website. You'll go in and apply. You'll hit submit. You'll get an application ID. That's only step one. The sheriff will not look at it until you also submit your government-issued ID and a name-based background check. Once that's done, once that's submitted, the sheriff then will review it and either approve or deny it. If they approve it, they will issue an eligibility card. That eligibility card can be a physical card, it can be an email. Once that's done, the system will automatically look to see if you have hunter education. If you do have hunter education in the system, then you are eligible to take the 4-hour or basic course. If you do not have hunter education, then you will need to take the 12-hour course. There'll be a list of instructors on our website. CPW does not teach these courses by statute. We do not teach them. It'll be private entities that will teach these firearm safety courses. You will locate an instructor on a date and time that you want to take the class in a location that you want to take it. Because side note here, we are providing the curriculum for this course. So it's the same course, whether you take it in Craig, whether you take it in Lamar, whether you take it in Trinidad or Fort Collins, it's the same course and it's valid anywhere you take that. You'll take the course, you'll pass it. The firearms instructor will enter that information in the database. It is instant. So once they enter that in the database, you can literally walk across the street and purchase that SSF. And then the gun dealer, the FFL, will validate that at the time of the purchase and run the insta check.
0: Wow.
5: So,
0: okay.
5: So lots of steps.
0: Lots of steps. And we don't have much time left. Let me just ask you a couple of very quick follow-up questions. First, and I think you would have said this already, so I think I know the answer, but does having a concealed carry permit and having gone through that training reduce how much time you have to spend? Like, does it allow you to take a shorter course or not?
5: Good question. We get that a lot. It does not. By statute, it does not.
0: Okay. And what was the other thing I was going to ask you? I'm curious what you, do you expect to be like barraged, overwhelmed? Do you expect to get lots of this stuff? Do you think lots of people who may be interested in buying an AR-15 are going to rush to buy it before they have to go through all this? What's your expectation?
5: Well, what our understanding is now, and that draft list came out on the 15th of May, folks saw what the list was, and they're going essentially and buying that list.
0: Yeah.
5: We expect, and you probably, folks may have heard me in front of the Colorado Parks and Wildlife Commission, and if we have a minute, we can talk about the 5 fees that will be associated with this. But we expect the first year to be down. People are purchasing a lot of the list now.
0: Mm-hmm.
5: We expect next year to be a little bit higher and a little bit higher. But yes, we expect applicants to this system to be down the first year.
0: All right, and yeah, I think we'll have to do the 5 fees another time because we're pretty over time here. But I think people get it already. There's a lot of steps. And, you know, I encourage people, if you know you want to buy an AR-15, do it before August 1st, just so you don't have to go through all those steps. Oh, one last very quick thing for you. Will these courses be available online or do you have to go do them in person?
5: By statute, you have to do them in person.
0: Wow. All right. Dan Coyle is Firearm Safety Program Manager for Colorado Parks and Wildlife. We'll get you back when we get closer to the date. Thanks so much for your time this morning. Appreciate it, Dan.
5: Thank you.
0: All right. Well, you get the idea. The Colorado State Legislature, with the people who are in charge right now, do not love firearms, and they want to make it difficult for you to get one, at least in certain categories. So that's coming soon to a gun store near you.

0: race for Los Angeles' next mayor.
1: Early results from the Los Angeles mayor's race show reality TV star Spencer Pratt making the cut to face incumbent Karen Bass in November's general election.
2: We have led a grassroots campaign because we want to bring change to our city, and that's what we've been doing, and that's what we're going to continue to do.
1: Bass, a Democrat, in first place overnight. Pratt, a registered Republican, running as an independent, holding in second.
0: ABC's Lina Moise. Primaries also held in New Jersey, New Mexico, South Dakota, Montana, and Iowa, where the first President Trump-endorsed candidate lost this election cycle. Congressman Randy Feenstra conceded to businessman Zach Lawn in Iowa's Republican primary for governor. And Governor Polis siding with business groups by vetoing a bill that would ban companies from using personal data and algorithms that set prices.
3: It would have been the first of its kind in the nation, but Governor Polis said the bill wasn't specific enough in targeting unethical practices and methods, and instead went after any kind of technology businesses used. Consumer advocates and many Democrats supported this legislation because it would have prevented companies from setting individualized prices based on people's consumer data. Business leaders, though, said these programs were used to provide discounts to people and were afraid the legislation could disrupt everyday online commerce. Rob Dawson, KOA.
0: Your next update in 15 minutes. I'm Gina Gontek on KOA. Jonathan Steele joining us with a look at our drive in the KOA Traffic Center.
4: Yeah, the big crash of the morning up there on the turnpike is clear. They finally moved everything off the highway and opened up the lanes, which is great. Now, it's looking a little bit more normal, but it's still heavy from Westminster to Broomfield and about halfway to Boulder. We're looking at a lot of traffic on I-76 in from 85 and continuing real slow all the way out to I-70. 270 still jamming quite a bit, and we still have a delay getting into the airport on Peña. It's due to police activity. They're probably monitoring speeds there in the area of Tower, but it is very slow coming off of I-70. 225 both directions from Isla, very, very busy. We had a crash southbound at 20th coming into downtown, and they quickly moved that over to the side. It's sluggish there as well as down to and from the Tech. In fact, south from Broadway to Colorado is mostly slow and go. Jonathan Steele on KOA, 850 AM and 94.1 FM.
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8: 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Then put your little hand in mine. 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
9: Absolute curse. Dragon, it's National Egg Day. It's National Chicken Salad Day. And it is National Repeat Day.
10: National Repeat Day?
9: No, National Repeat Day.
10: National Repeat Day.
9: No, it's National Repeat Day. 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
11: No.
9: See, this is the thing. When you got a professional in the room.
10: National Repeat Day?
9: Yeah, there you go. National Repeat Day. Just like that. You got it. All right. Let's do... I know what I want to do here. I want to respond to some listener texts about the last guest and the last topic, which is new rules, new law coming into effect in 2 months about buying certain kinds of guns, right? I usually call them black guns that scare liberals, although they don't have to be black guns. And anyway, basically any kind of AR or AK rifle or what they call an AR pistol. If you don't really know much about firearms, you might not think of, if you saw that thing, you might not think of it as a pistol, but it's a term of art anyway. And a bunch of different kinds of firearms that you're going to have to jump through this process. Basically, you have to get the sheriff to give you permission to take a class. And then when you pass the class, then you can go buy the gun. And Dan said there are going to be 5 fees. We didn't get into what they all are, but he said there's going to be 5 fees as part of this as well. So let me just get to a couple of listener texts that I would like to respond to as well. Ross, right now I don't need to show that I got my firearm before the law. Will that change? And how will additional firearms be added or subtracted to the list? So the first part, no, it will not change. You will not need to prove when you got a gun. How will additional firearms be added or subtracted? I need to find out about that. I'm guessing it'll be like some kind of annual update from the Department of Revenue, something.

0: He said, by the way, the list is 152 pages. So they're going through and essentially trying to list every gun rather than listing it by category, right? They're not just saying black guns that scare liberals. You need to go through this process. They're saying, you want a Ruger Mini, whatever, or you want any of the guns I've got, any of the Daniel Defense guns I've got, right? They're naming by model, as far as I can tell. But you will not need to prove. No one's going to come up to you and ask you, when did you buy that gun? The enforcement takes place at the time you are going to buy a gun. Here's a sarcastic but well-taken text. Thank goodness for Senate Bill 3. I'm so looking forward to zero gun violence in the near future. Let's see. Ross, please don't use initials. I don't know what he's talking about. He did use some initials there, but I think we've explained it well enough, at this point. I think he said SSF, which I don't know, some kind of gun that you have to go through this process to buy. Will the waiting period at the time of purchasing a firearm remain in place? Yes, it will. Let's see. This law infringes on the right to keep and bear arms. It will end up in the Supreme Court and be struck down. I will just purchase elsewhere for now. And another person said, we can just go to Wyoming and buy our guns. You can try that, but it's not as easy as you would like it to be to go to another state and buy guns. But I believe, you can tell me if I'm wrong, because I'm not expert on this. I believe it's a little bit easier for a long gun than for a handgun. But it's not as easy as it should be to just go to Wyoming. And there will be some gun stores that are going to be a little nervous about it, saying, you know what, you're just trying to get around Colorado law and I don't want to risk that. So you can try it and it'll probably work in some places. And certainly a lot of people, will try, but it's not as easy as it should be because when it comes to this stuff, we don't live in a free country. And responding to this one particular thing, I suspect that the state of Colorado, that this, obviously there will be a lawsuit about this. And I suspect that the state could win in lower court. And I suspect that the Supreme Court might then refuse to take the case and the state will end up actually having the law upheld. So if you made me bet on it, I would bet that the final result of lawsuits about this law end up with the law staying in place. I would not bet a lot on that. Because you never know, if you get the right 3-judge panel at the federal court, they might overturn it, right? But if you made me bet on it, I would bet just a little that the state wins and that the Supreme Court doesn't take the case and we end up with this law that many of us think is unconstitutional and pointless. But we live in a state that is being run by people who are unconstitutional and pointless.
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13: 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I'm Gina Gondek.
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13: But Barb Kirkmeyer's opponent, Victor Marks, did show up for last night's Republican gubernatorial debate on 9 News. So did Scott Bottoms, who also took jabs at Marks.
15: He conned my church. He came and told me that he rescued, the term he used was rescued, not gave teddy bears to, but he rescued 45,000 people in over 100 situations, 30 countries. And that was a lie.
13: Marx's response?
16: You're mean. This is the same rhetoric as someone who's desperate, who's already lost. It's accusations without evidence is nothing more than gossip or a lie.
13: You can watch the entire debate on 9news.com or on YouTube. A Democratic gubernatorial debate will be held tomorrow in Colorado's primary, set for June 30th. West Nile is back as someone in Jefferson County was diagnosed with the virus.
17: Jeffco Public Health says this is also the first human case in the state this year. West Nile spreads through infected mosquito bites. Some symptoms to watch out for include fever, headache, and fatigue. Carrie Mack, KOA.
13: 18 people in Colorado died last year due to West Nile. The Douglas County Sheriff's Office says they caught the man who struck a group of pedestrians, killing one person and injuring two others on Monday morning. But they still don't know if he drove onto the sidewalk on purpose. Adam Bowserman faces up to 8 felony counts following the hit and run.
2: He should never have been on the roadway. And as a result of that, somebody is now deceased.
13: Sheriff Darren Weekly says Bowserman's license had previously been revoked due to a DUI back in 2025. The U.S. and Iran attacking each other yet again.
3: As talks remain bogged down on a deal, Iran fired missiles and drones into Kuwait, where one person was killed and Kuwait's airport was badly damaged, suspending all flights. Missiles fired at Bahrain, where there's an American Navy headquarters, were intercepted.
13: Fox's Dave Anthony says the U.S. also shot down attack drones launched by Iran toward civilian mariners. In sports, another great night for the Rockies, beating the Angels 8-2 in Anaheim. They'll play the Angels again tonight. Our KOA coverage begins at 7. The Vegas Golden Knights taking game 1 of the Stanley Cup Finals, skating past the Carolina Hurricanes 5-4. And the NBA Finals start tonight. The New York Knicks face the San Antonio Spurs. On Wall Street, stocks lower this morning. The Dow was down 279 points. The S&P is down 28 points, while the NASDAQ is down 190. Fox 31 pinpoint weather, mostly cloudy this afternoon with our high temperature warming up to the mid-80s and a slight chance of some scattered afternoon storms. Overnight low dipping down into the low 50s, currently sunshine and 62 in Denver. Our next update in 15 minutes. I'm Gina Gondek on KOA. Taking a look at your drive with Jonathan Steele in the KOA Traffic Center.
18: Here, we've got an accident on I-76 westbound just past I-25. It's in the right lane. They're trying to clear everything to the shoulder, so it is jamming a bit. Now, ahead of that, it's still a little sluggish because we actually had an accident near Federal, which was moved out of the way. That's the I-270. It's still pretty tight through Vasquez. This is on the westbound side mainly. Pena is still running kind of heavy into the airport. That will take you a few extra minutes. It's because of police activity near Tower. 225 down the hill from Parker, that's the southbound side, is still jamming up a bit. And I-25 real heavy and slow from Broadway down to Colorado, and then kind of opening up as you're heading down to the tech center. Still going to be kind of busy there in and out of the tech as well as through downtown. Jonathan Steele on KOA 850 AM and 94.1 FM.
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9: All right, let's do it. I've been so excited for this conversation. Angela Johnson-Reyes joins the show. She's got her 7th comedy special coming out now. Ugly Baby. What a great name. And if you don't know Angela, she's just unbelievably funny. As I said, this is her 7th special already. She's got 8 or 9 million something followers on social media. And just a wonderful, I think I'll call it a kind sense of humor. Angela, it's great to have you here on KOA. Thanks for joining us.
21: I love all those descriptions. Thank you so much.
9: You're quite welcome. So I'm going to ask you the question that I'm sure everybody is asking you the same question, which I usually try to avoid doing that, but I'm going to do it anyway. And you ask this in your special. How soon after your baby was born did you realize your baby was ugly?
21: Well, here's the thing. Everybody assumes that I named my special ugly baby that I'm talking about my baby, but I'm actually not talking about my baby. I'm talking about me. I am the ugly baby that I refer to in my special.
9: No kidding.
21: Yes. Like, I look at some of my baby pictures, and I was like, Mom, did you drink alcohol? What is this?
9: Is your baby a good-looking baby?
22: Also, is any mother willing to admit that there's an ugly baby?
21: Yes, there are some moms, and I respect them so hard, let me tell you, because in all my shows, when I was touring with this hour, all my shows, I asked who here had an ugly baby, and there was a few. There would only be like a handful of people that would raise their hand and keep it 100, keep it real. But for the most part, everybody's blinded by love out there in these streets. You know what I mean? Like, people don't even know they got an ugly baby. There was times when I first announced that I was pregnant, and people would start messaging me pictures of their babies to, like, welcome me to the club, and they'd be like, oh, you know, isn't he so cute? And I'd be like, oh my gosh, I'm not the one to tell her, but you know, it's all good.
9: Wait, does your mom say you were an ugly baby?
21: No, she doesn't think so. She's blinded by love. But I look at the pictures and I keep it 100 and I go, no, that's struggle bus is what's happening right there.
22: Incredible. Okay, so you're speaking with somebody who says over and over and over again, I don't want to have kids. And I am very curious here of how you went from somebody who's been joking over and over again about someone who never wanting kids to now having a baby.
21: I know it. I know. I have so many jokes about how I don't want kids. And my husband and I always said we did not want kids. And then look what he did. Look what he did. And listen, I say it like it was an accident, but we actually did change our minds and we tried and I found out I could not get pregnant. And we even tried IVF, didn't work, tried IVF again, still didn't work. And then lo and behold, I ended up getting pregnant naturally and I got my miracle baby and I got my very expensive free baby is what I got.
0: Wow.
22: Do you feel like your jokes, your comedy has changed after now becoming a mother?
21: Yeah, I mean, I still have my same sense of humor, storytelling, but my perspective on things is different, you know, and how things have changed. And like with my husband, you know, I had no idea that as soon as we had the baby, all of a sudden he was just going to annoy me. You know what I mean? Like, I didn't know that was going to happen. And turns out he breathes. And I don't like it sometimes. And it's like I'm learning how things have changed with us. And it's like even just getting older and being an older mom, you know, like that's different because there's pros and cons to it. Like pro is I lived my life. I traveled. I did what I wanted to do. I had a good time. And cons are like now when I go pick up my daughter from high school, all her friends are going to be like, Rosie, your grandma's here. And, you know, I got to deal with that.
9: We're talking with Angela Johnson Reyes. Her new comedy special is called Ugly Baby. All right, I'm going to ask you a completely inappropriate question since you're talking about your husband annoying you. Now that you're a mom, how has your sex life changed?
21: Oh, let me tell you, it's actually gotten better, which is wild. But I so many things change with life, and you never know what you're signing up for. But I will say that my daughter has been the biggest blessing that I never knew I wanted, and it's changed my material. And look at that, I have a whole new well of material to keep writing. This is my 7th hour special, and now I just gave birth to like 8 more hour specials. You know what I mean? Like I got to get at least 8 more hours just out of this one child.
22: Well, that's what I was going to ask. Maybe not the child, Angela, but is your family good sports when it comes to telling jokes about them, or do they know ahead of time that like, hey, I got some new material for my family?
21: And you know what, I'm very respectful of my family, and if I'm bringing up something that I think might be like they might be uneasy about it, I'll bring it up to them and be like, hey, I'm gonna write a joke about this. And most of the time they're like, yeah, do it, that's funny, you know. And I rarely would ever bring up something that would make them feel embarrassed. So it's all in good fun and storytelling. And a lot of times it's funny because it's true and they're down with it. And I rarely get too personal to where they're like, no, I don't want people knowing that about me. But it's all fun with my family and they understand and they get it. And this hour, Ugly Baby, I'm talking a lot about my mother-in-law, and I've talked a lot about her before in my other specials. And I was like, I wonder, you know, because she's getting a little bit older. So I'm like, I wonder if she's going to be a little more sensitive to these jokes. So before the special came out, I went and I showed her like a sneak preview of my special just to like give her a little heads up. And she loved it. She loved all the bits. She was cracking up and it was great. And I was like, oh, thank God, because this could have gone the other way.
9: Angela Johnson Reyes, her special Ugly Baby, you can find it on YouTube. One thing I'm curious about is whether you find the audience, either the audience is different, like who's in the audience, or the reaction of the audience different when you go, you know, now that you're doing a lot of mom jokes in your Tia era and all that, or is it kind of the same as before?
21: It's so great because I'm able to connect with a new part of my audience while not excluding my old audience, because Everything that I talk about is like, how can I connect to you on a human level? And that's through relationships. We all have relationships. So whether you have kids or you don't, you have a parent, you maybe have a sibling, or you have a friend who you have a relationship with and your friend has kids. So it's like everything that I'm talking about relationally, everyone in my audience can connect with it in some way. And sure, you can choose not to and just be like, oh, well, I don't have a kid, so I don't get it. But I didn't have kids for many years. And anytime I would see material or TV shows or movies about anything having to do with motherhood, I understood it because I have a mom. I have friends who are moms. I have a grandma. Like, I get the story of what's happening. So it's been really cool to be able to connect with a new side of my audience while keeping my old audience still entertained and still connected.
9: I'll tell you, I know I got to let you go and you got your next interview to get to. But when my first kid was born, I was 40. And when my second and final kid was born, I was 42. And I know you're right in there. I think it keeps you young, and I think it's just wonderful being a slightly older parent, and I'm just super happy for you being a mom and having all the success in comedy and your new ugly baby special. And so thanks for being here, and congratulations on everything.
21: Thank you. I appreciate it. Thank you so much. Look at you, your little geriatric dad over there.
9: Exactly. Exactly right. All right. Thanks, Angela. I'll let you go. Angela Johnson-Reyes, her new special is called Ugly Baby. You can find it on YouTube. It's really, you get a sense of it. It's really, really funny. All right. A couple weeks back, or a week or so, a week and a half ago, I mentioned that the White House was having a little internal debate on whether to get involved with kind of sort of regulating AI, and if so, how much? And it sounds, Gina, like they've made some kind of decision on what to do.
22: Yeah, regulating it, but not regulating it as strict as they may have been thinking before. KOA News Time 8:16. President Trump now signing a revised version of an executive order aimed at addressing the cybersecurity threats of artificial intelligence. Under the scaled back version of the order, AI companies will be asked to submit their new models to a voluntary government review 30 days before releasing them to the public. An earlier draft of the document was calling for that voluntary review as much as 90 days in advance. A four-year-old is in the hospital, last listed in critical condition after a water rescue at South St. Vrain Creek in Boulder County. Search and rescue teams were called to the area of the creek west of Lyons around 5:30 yesterday evening after the child reportedly was swept away in the water while playing with another child. Was located in the creek about 2 miles from the family's campsite. An Aurora councilman will be receiving 10 days of home detention after pleading guilty to driving drunk. Police say Robert Andrews was driving with a blood alcohol level more than 3 times the state's legal limit. Andrews will be required to complete 48 hours of community service and 12 months of probation. A teen is dead following a car crash into a North Glen home.
17: Police say this all started with an attempted traffic stop around Washington Street and East 112th Avenue. The driver, Angelo Arias, tried to flee but ended up crashing just off Clarkson Street, which killed his passenger. This caused a gas line to rupture. Police say there was evidence of the driver being impaired. Carrie Mack, KOA.
22: And saying goodbye to a classic voice. Grammy-winning singer and songwriter Peebo Bryson passed away at the age of 75 after suffering a stroke. Your next update in 15 minutes. I'm Gina Gundek on KOA. Taking a look at your Wednesday morning drive with Jonathan Steele in the KOA Traffic Center.
18: Yeah, it's been busy on the freeways this morning. We've had a couple of problems here and there. Right now, northern Colorado is struggling. If you're coming down out of Fort Collins, Loveland area, it's all due to a crash heading into that construction zone near Berthoud. About 4+ miles on a heavy jam up. There have been numerous crashes along that southbound stretch. Now, here in town, we're still seeing those delays heading to the airport on Pena. It's all due to police activity near Tower. It's still backed up to 56, so that's not real good. 270 still running pretty slow, but it looks like all the other freeways are finally starting to break free, even though they may be a little heavy. It looks like speeds are starting to climb. Jonathan Steele on KOA 850 AM and 94.1 FM.
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0: right, happy Wednesday. I'm Ross, that's Gina, Dragon Behind the Glass. Thanks so much for spending a little time with us. I want you to know, coming up in about 15 minutes, Kyle Clark is going to join us talking about his experience moderating the Republican debate last night. I haven't talked about that yet this hour because, well, we just got the hour going with Angela Reyes Johnson. So if you go to my blog, you can read a lot of my thoughts about the debate. 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Usually I wait and have them published the next morning. But if you go to rosskaminsky.com, that goes to my Substack now, okay? rosskaminsky.com, and just subscribe. It's absolutely free. And then when the emails show up, well, you know, you can read my articles and read the blog and all that. So I got a lot of thoughts about the Republican debate there, but I'll give you just a brief summary. Barb Kirkmeyer is experienced and competent and sane. She's not right about everything. I don't agree with Barb on everything, but she is experienced, competent, and sane. She's not, I would say, inspiring, but I'm really sick of politicians who are appealing through social media, and they're all about clay. I'm sick of Trump on social media. I'm sick of AOC on social media and people like that. I just want serious people. I just want people who want to keep their heads down and do their jobs. And Barb Kirkmeyer is the only one of the Republicans running for governor who is even vaguely like that. The other two are manifestly, although for different reasons, unfit for the job. Victor Marx has no idea what he's talking about. He doesn't know anything about policy. If you watch the debate, and you can go to my blog, and I've got it embedded right there. You can watch it right there. And I also have some links where you can click, and it'll take you right to some spots in the debate that I think are worth listening to if you don't want to watch the whole thing. But I encourage you to watch the whole thing. And if you want, put it on 1.25 speed, or maybe even 1.5 speed, and get through it a little bit faster if time is of the essence to you. But Victor Marx proved that he doesn't know anything. And he spent that whole debate, when it was his turn, like bloviating, using lots of words to say nothing, to run out the clock so his minute was done. And he didn't give a substantive answer on anything. And when he was asked a very specific question over and over again, he would give a very general answer, and he'd talk about how affordability is a problem. But the question was, what will you do as an executive order? And his answer was, the thing that's bothering people is affordability, right? And I've never really gotten this vibe from him before, but in the debate last night, he actually just seemed not very bright. And I think he was trying to play up an aw shucks kind of thing, but he overdid it. And he just seemed kind of dumb. And I don't think he's dumb, but he definitely doesn't know anything that's relevant to being governor. And then there's Scott Bottoms. Scott Bottoms is on a very, very short list of people who I will not have on my radio show because I believe they are so bad. I don't mean wrong. I'm perfectly happy to have wrong people on the show. He's bad news. He is a crazy conspiracy theorist who, in the debate yesterday, and we're going to talk to Kyle Clark about this, was given some quotes from his buddy Joe Altman, who essentially said the top Jewish politicians in the state, who are Governor Polis, Attorney General Weiser, and Secretary of State Jenna Griswold, they're all Jewish. Altman says they should all be tried and hanged. Now, Bottoms was not down with that, although he wasn't as aggressively against it as I thought he should have been. He said, well, I don't think what they've done rises to the level of death penalty, and I don't like Altman's language about Jews. But then Kyle asked him, would you give Altman a job in your administration? And Bottom said, yeah, as long as he's not going to be around Jewish people. And there was some nervous laughter in the audience, I guess. It was a little hard to tell on TV. But that's just one example of thing after thing after thing after thing that Scott Bottoms has said that is that are just insane, and things he claims to know that he can't possibly know. He made a comment about there being indictments coming against Phil Weiser and Jenna Griswold, federal indictments. First of all, I wouldn't put it past the Trump administration to be looking at people who they don't like very much, but there's no way that Scott Bottoms would know. And he likes to pretend he's tied in with all these people and he knows FBI and CIA and they're telling him all this stuff. No, they're not. So he's a liar and he's a lunatic. And I won't say he's an anti-Semite, but he doesn't mind one being one of his closest friends. If you are a Republican, even if Barb Kirkmeyer does not inspire you, she is the only candidate worth supporting. The other two are unqualified and disqualified. And we'll talk about some of that with Kyle Clark after we get some news, weather, and traffic.
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25: 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I'm Gina Gundek.
26: I'm a leader. I have experience working with governments. I'm a negotiator, not a debater.
25: But conservative pastor Victor Marks did agree for the first time to debate his two Republican rivals running to be Colorado's next governor. He insisted on the 9 News debate last night that he's not a seasoned politician like his opponents, Barb Kirkmeyer and Scott Bottoms, and took issue with Bottoms calling him a liar.
26: The night before I announced Scott, you said, we got to talk. So when we talked, you said, don't announce you're running. I said, why not? And you said, well, I had thoughts about you being my lieutenant governor. And I said, I can't, Scott. You said, why not? I said, because you can't win.
25: Kirkmeyer also taking jabs at Marks for failing to debate her in the past.
1: If you can't keep your word to show up to a debate, to show up to a forum that you committed to, I'm thinking you can't keep your word on anything.
25: The candidates did agree that a Republican governor could rein in on sanctuary cities and cut taxes. Iran's situation rapidly evolving. That's what President Trump told the New York Post podcast this morning, adding it'll be very good as talks continue to try to end the conflict. He also says Iran's supreme leader is involved.
2: He is giving approval. We seem to be getting along quite well.
25: It comes as the U.S. and Iran trade fire yet again.
3: Overnight, Iran attacked both Kuwait and Bahrain with drones and missiles. We know several people were injured and significant damage was caused to Kuwait's international airport. CENTCOM released a statement saying that an additional wave of Iranian drones attempting to attack U.S. forces in Kuwait failed to impact intended targets tonight. U.S. Central Command Air Defenses successfully downed multiple drones and ensured no American personnel or assets were harmed.
25: That's Fox's Trey Yanks. Colorado celebrating Dark Sky Month with a new astronomical guide.
4: 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A dark sky location has little or no light pollution, creating a view Colorado Tourism Director Tim Wolf says is not to be missed.
5: When you can see the stripe of the Milky Way across the sky, it's pretty awe-inspiring.
4: 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Connor Shreve, KOA.
25: In sports, the Rockies beat the Los Angeles Angels again 8-2 last night. They'll be in Anaheim tonight for the final game of the series with our KOA coverage of that game beginning at 7. On Wall Street, stocks lower this morning. The Dow is down 345 points. S&P down 29 points. The NASDAQ is down 116. U.S. crude oil prices are hovering just under $95 a barrel. AAA puts the national gas average at $4.26 a gallon this morning. Colorado a couple cents higher at 428. Fox 31 pinpoint weather, morning sunshine eventually giving way to some afternoon clouds and a slight chance of some storms. High temperature warming up to the mid-80s, overnight low in the low 50s, a little warmer and drier tomorrow. We could be reaching 90 degrees by Friday. Currently it's 65 in Denver. 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I'm Gina Goddeck on KOA. Jonathan Steele joining us with a check of our drive in the KOA Traffic Center.
6: Yeah, well, city traffic's settling down pretty nicely. We're still seeing some real big delays this morning coming out of northern Colorado in through that long construction zone down past Berthoud. It's because of several accidents, and right now we're still looking at miles of backups for southbounders. Anyone from Fort Collins or the Loveland area would definitely want to use 287 instead. Here in town, the one delay we've had all morning, it seems, is Pena getting into the airport. It's due to police activity near Tower. Haven't had any details on it. I'm just assuming they're monitoring speeds, but if that's the case, they're not going to catch any speeders because it's solid stop and go from 56 to the curve there and then opens up into the terminal. So Tower might be your best alternate route. Jonathan Steele on KOA, 850 AM and 94.1 FM.
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0: International repeat. Day. Oh.
28: Then put your little hand in mine. There ain't no yellow mountain we can't
0: climb. All right,
28: climb.
0: Kyle Clark has no idea why producer Drag is playing such a terrible song again. Kyle, it's National Repeat Day, right, Dragon?
29: National Repeat Day?
0: No, National Repeat Day. Gina? Kyle? You know what day it is?
30: Oh, this sounds annoying.
25: That was my response.
0: That's
25: too.
0: Exactly what Gina said. All right, Kyle Clark joins us. He and his colleague, Marshall Zellinger, moderated the Republican gubernatorial debate last night, and Kyle's going to just spend about 5 minutes with us talking about it. And Kyle, what I mostly want to get to with you is stuff that might not have come through on television the way it did in the room. For me, the biggest jaw dropper, and I'm not going to play the audio in the interest of time, but the biggest jaw dropper was when Scott Bottoms said that raging anti-Semite Joe Altman would probably get a job in a Bottoms administration as long as he put him in a job where he wouldn't be near Jewish people. And there was this kind of nervous laughter, I think, but on TV, all I could really hear was Barb Kirkmeyer, and her laughter was like, oh my God, I can't believe you just said that. It wasn't like she thought it was funny. What was it like in the room?
30: Yeah, Ross, there are some moments in debates that I think really translate from the room to television. I've watched that one back a couple of times, and I don't think that you got a sense of the feeling in the room on television. Because like you said, you hear Barb Kirkmeyer's kind of like nervous laughter, and she almost whispers under her breath, oh my God, when he says it. In the room behind me, though, where there were about 200 folks assembled, a good portion of them from supporters of the individual campaigns, there was laughter. Like, there was hearty laughter at the idea of Scott Bottoms bringing Joe Altman into Colorado government, despite his claims about hanging the governor and the attorney general and secretary of state, executing them after trials for treason, calling him a synagogue of Satan Jews. And then Altman says, well, I'd probably give him a job, as long as it's not around Jewish people. And people in the room laughed at that. And I found it chilling. I thought it was absolutely chilling in the room. And that's the reason why I kind of made the offhand comment that I did about how some people are going to find that more funny than others, because my initial thought was, who finds that amusing?
25: Kyle, there was a pretty lengthy exchange between you and Scott Bottoms about his claims with Venezuelan gang members. This is more maybe like a moderator question for you. I'm curious how you go into this, the back and forth. It was almost like a moment where you were debating with Scott Bottoms. So do you define the role as like a moderator more like fact checking each candidate and making sure that you are correcting things that are being said? Or is it more what the questions that the voters are asking, a mix of both, holding them accountable? How do you go into this?
30: So candidates are constantly out at events in which they have the opportunity to repeat the same talking points and stump speech lines. They do it at forums. They do it at public events. Some news media allow them to do it on their air. That's not the purpose of what we try to do in the debates. We try to get to clarity, and we try to get to facts around big claims. In this case, Scott Bottoms had falsely claimed that there are 45,000 to 50,000 Tren de Aragua gang members in Colorado, mostly in rural areas. That's like 10 to 20x the number of those gang members that the U.S. government says exist in the world. And he says they're right here in Colorado, and he's never provided evidence of it. So I offered him last night the opportunity before a live audience on television to lay out the evidence of that astonishing claim that he never has provided. He chose not to do it. He chose to dance around it, play some games. He did say, oh yeah, I was wrong about that 45,000 to 50,000 number, to which I said, yeah, Scott, everybody and their mother knows that you've been wrong about that number. Because it's ridiculous. Law enforcement says it's ridiculous. Folks who study these operations say it's ridiculous. But he's sticking by this idea that some mystery sheriff or two is going to deputize special forces veterans to go out and fight the gangs in rural Colorado. I offered him the opportunity last night a couple times to tell us by name who those sheriffs are. He declined.
0: When listening to Victor Marks yesterday, the main thing I got was he didn't have any specific answer to any specific to very specific questions, and he would just give some general thing about the cost of living or not being a politician. But thinking about it more, it also occurs to me, and I want your perspective from sitting there and moderating, it also seemed like with each time that he had a minute to answer, that he was just sort of running out the clock to just get through the minute. Did you feel that way?
30: I did. I think when he was asked policy questions, questions that might require some detail about what he is going to do if he leaves Colorado, he did go to the platitudes. He went to the folksy charm. He went to the I care about folks and caring as a qualification for governor without any policy details. You're absolutely right, though, Ross. Whenever he was asked a pressing question, like you make all of these incredible claims about what you've done in your life as a high-risk missionary that a lot of people think are not credible. How do voters decide whether you've lived one of the most exceptional lives in human history or if you're a liar and a fraud? And he tried to run out the clock. He started saying something about Barb Kirkmeyer and what she had said earlier, and then he kind of danced around. Then he referenced his service dog on stage and suggested that the service dog might bite me. And there was a whole lot of song and dance with not a whole lot of answer to the question, which is, how do voters know if you are just this incredible human being who's done amazing things, or you're a fraud?
25: How do you think Republican voters walked away from that debate? Are they even more confident in supporting who they're going to support? Are they more divided? Are they more confused? What do you think was the biggest takeaway?
30: I heard from people all over the spectrum. I don't think that a lot of people who went in last night supporting one candidate had their minds changed, because these are three very different flavors of Republican politics, right? Very, very different flavors between the three of them. I heard from a number of Republicans who were both in the room watching and then afterwards via text and email that they are embarrassed and that they are discouraged and that they hope that their party had hit rock bottom and was on the bounce, and they're not sure if it has.
0: I was having a very similar conversation. The rock bottom thing, I don't think the Republican Party has hit it yet. I'm not a Republican, but I don't like one party dominance. So in that sense, I'm kind of sort of supporting Republicans, because I don't want one party to have this massive level of control. And I do think it's kind of embarrassing. Kyle, I'm not going to ask you to comment on this. I'll just let you know, in our conversation here in the studio, we think that Barb won the debate. We think probably Marx came in third and Bottoms came in fourth. Second was Victor Marx's dog. We think Victor Marx's dog had a very good night.
30: Victor Marx's dog is incredibly well behaved. I would say this, right? Sometimes debates are an expectations game. Everybody knew that Barb Kirkmeyer was going to come ready with receipts on policy and how to lead the state. The question is just, do Republican voters care about that? Do they want that? I was interested to see going in, is Victor Marx finally going to come in with answers to some of the questions that he's been asked? And he's not. I think the thought is that he's going to skate through on charm. And trust me, the man is charming. He's a very nice man, and he's very friendly, and he engages with audiences very, very well. And then my other question last night was Scott Bottoms going to come in with receipts or answers to his questions, like the idea that there's $30 billion of corruption in a $46 billion budget, right? That's two out of every $3 being corruption. Where's the beef, Scott? Where's the TDA gang that's infesting rural Colorado, Scott? And no, those answers aren't there either. So in a lot of ways, I would say every person up there met expectations for me.
0: Kyle Clark is a news anchor on 9 News and hosts Next on 9 News as well. Thanks for your time, as always. Thanks for the good work at the debate.
30: Always. Thank you.
0: All right. So fascinating. And I just thought it would be useful to get insight from someone who was there in the room, because there were parts where I thought what we gathered on TV would be a little bit different than what it felt like there in the room. All right. We got a few more minutes together today. Let's grab some news, weather, and traffic first.
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3: 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Those men, trusted educators, football coaches, and twins, are now facing more than 50 charges related to alleged child sex abuse. 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
3: They're telling their story in a new season of Dig, coming soon from the Kentucky Center for Investigative Reporting.
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15: AOA News Time, 8:52. Governor Polis sided with business groups by vetoing a bill that would ban companies from using personal data and algorithms that set prices.
16: It would have been the first of its kind in the nation, but Governor Polis said the bill wasn't specific enough in targeting unethical practices and methods, and instead went after any kind of technology businesses used. Consumer advocates and many Democrats supported this legislation because it would have prevented companies from setting individualized prices based on people's consumer data. Business leaders, though, said these programs were used to provide discounts to people and were afraid the legislation could disrupt everyday online commerce. Rob Dawson, KOA.
15: And new this morning, SpaceX looking at a record $75 billion

0: initial public offering. Reuters is reporting that the rocket company wants to sell shares at $135 apiece, valuing the company at $1.75 trillion. It would be the largest IPO ever. The company would trade on NASDAQ under the ticker SPCX. 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Your next update at 9 o'clock. I'm Gina Gondek on KOA. Taking a look at your drive with Jonathan Steele in the KOA Traffic Center.
1: We're getting back to normal in most areas, including Pena. Finally, we're starting to see some good speeds heading into the airport, so it's really not going to hold you up. 270 is still pretty crowded out of Commerce City. We're still seeing some jamming pretty heavy on 225 just south of Parker down towards Yosemite. It should open up on I-25, although I-25 is still pretty busy between downtown and the Tech Center. I-25 south also into downtown. Boulder Turnpike's been running slow all morning long, all caused by a crash that we had much earlier. Westminster to Broomfield to Boulder, it's still pretty sluggish on that long stretch. And, oh, yeah, I just wanted to mention that Highway 93 at Highway 72 out there on the west side, there is a delay, and it looks like it's going to be construction-related. Jonathan Steele on KOA 850 AM and 94.1 FM.
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4: 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Oh.

0: National Chicken Salad Day. And thus we have that music. Mm-hmm. I'm not going there. I'm taking the Gina position on this now. I'm not participating.
1: You don't want to read the text line here?
0: What did the text line say?
1: Here it is. Pete and Repeat were sitting on the fence. Pete fell off. Who was left?
0: Repeat.
1: Pete and Repeat were sitting on the fence, and Pete fell off. Mm-hmm. Who was left?
0: Mm-hmm. Right. Oh, God. All right. One quick follow-up, and then we're going to make room for Michael Brown here. I know that there are plenty of people, especially the kind of people who are likely to participate in Republican primaries, for whom there is no love lost in your mind between you and Kyle Clark or Marshall at 9 News or television news generally, local television news generally. I would encourage you, maybe you didn't watch the debate because you just didn't want to see Kyle Clark. I get it. I'm sure he gets it too. But you got to watch it. Now, let me make one other point. None of those three people is going to be governor of Colorado. Scott Bottoms and Victor Marks, and I'm not going to exaggerate here. Scott Bottoms and Victor Marks each have a 0% chance, if I'm using whole numbers, a 0% chance of winning the governor's race. Barb Kirkmeyer probably has a 1% chance, if I'm rounding, like maybe 0.7% chance, right? None of these people is going to be governor. But there's lots of Republicans running for lots of other things in this state. They could be running for the state legislature. They could be running for races in a town or in a county or in whatever. Or who knows? Oh, there's all kinds of elections going on. And if you have an idiot or a lunatic, which are the other two candidates, Victor Marks and Scott Bottoms, as the governor's nominee for the Republican Party, so many people will either just vote Democrat because they're so mad at Republicans for picking an idiot or a lunatic. And many moderate Republicans will just stay home. They're just like, yeah, theoretically, this is my team, but I can't support this team. And I'm just like, they're not going to vote for Democrats. They just won't vote. And you're probably already going to see a very bad year for Republicans here. But I'm telling you that as bad as it's already going to be, if Bottoms or Marks is the Republican nominee for governor, it will be much, much worse. So I'm going to leave it there. Michael Brown up next. Have a wonderful rest of your day. Meet me and Gina for lunch today at noon at DTC Slice near I-25 in Bellevue. Today at noon, DTC Slice. We'll see you there.
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2: KOA News Time 904. I'm Gina Gontek. Well, they came out fighting.
15: You can't keep your word. I can't trust you. You're unfit. You're unqualified.
16: Kind of mean, too, Barbara. I don't...
15: What? Honest.
16: Honestly, just because a person doesn't believe the truth, it doesn't make it a lie.
2: That was just one of the exchanges between Barb Kirkmeyer and Victor Marx at last night's 9 News debate between the three Republicans hoping to become Colorado's next governor. Scott Bottoms also taking jabs at Marx, accusing the fellow pastor of lying about his past.
17: All of the allegations going on out there, you got to be blind or naive or something not to at least believe a handful of these.
2: 9 News will be holding a Democratic primary debate tomorrow and Colorado's primary June 30th, with the mail-in ballots going out next week. Two water emergencies last night prompting search and rescue responses in Boulder and Larimer counties.
18: Police say a 4-year-old boy's in critical condition after being swept away in the St. Vrain Creek in Boulder Canyon. Sheriff's deputies say the family was camping nearby when the child wandered off. Emergency crews eventually found the boy and pulled him out of the water and gave him CPR before rushing him to the hospital. In Larimer County, Poudre Valley crews rescued one person from a canal along North County Road 19 near Highway 287. That person was also taken to the hospital in critical condition. Brenda Stewart, KOA.
2: We're following an update to some breaking news out of California this morning. A suspect is dead, two hostages now freed after a bomb threat and a standoff inside of a bank in downtown Bakersfield. It started around 1 o'clock yesterday afternoon, and the FBI and law enforcement spent several hours attempting to negotiate with the suspect well into the night. The standoff prompted a lockdown of nearby buildings, including Bakersfield City Hall and police headquarters. Reports say the suspect was shot and killed by the FBI. In sports, the Rockies beat the Los Angeles Angels 8-2 in Anaheim yesterday. They'll play again tonight with our KOA coverage beginning at 7. The Broncos continuing their first week of organized team activities as they'll hold their first voluntary team workouts. Yesterday, they held that, and then they'll hold the OTA sessions today and tomorrow as well. On the ice, the Vegas Golden Knights beat the Carolina Hurricanes 5-4 to take a 1-0 series lead in the Stanley Cup Finals. And the NBA Finals kick off tonight. The New York Knicks face the San Antonio Spurs. On Wall Street, stocks lower this morning. The Dow was down 363 points. S&P down 36 points, while the NASDAQ is down 166. And U.S. crude oil prices are hovering around $95 a barrel. Fox 31 pinpoint weather. Afternoon clouds will be moving in with a slight chance of some scattered storms, not as severe as we saw the past couple of days. Warming up to the mid-80s this afternoon, overnight low in the low 50s. Sun returns again tomorrow as we'll warm up into the upper 80s and could be approaching 90 degrees by Friday. Right now, sunshine and 65 in Denver. Our next update in 15 minutes. I'm Gina Gontek on KOA. Jonathan Steele joining us with a look at our drive in the KOA Traffic Center.
19: Yeah, it looks like a pretty good wrap-up. We do have a couple of slow spots left over, including 225 coming in from Parker. Right around the spillway, there might be a problem. I'm going to have to check further because it looks a little unusual even this late in the drive because it opens up back towards I-25. I-25 is a little sluggish into the Tech Center. 270 is the other hot spot right now if you're westbound. Coming off I-70 up through Vasquez, it is still pretty much slow and go there. I-25 south into downtown. Same situation. The one delay related to construction is along the foothills, and it is tied up pretty badly right now on 93 northbound at Highway 72. Jonathan Steele on KOA 850 AM and 94.1 FM.
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27: Goobers, the sun's rising up over the land of the free and the home of the brave, and it's time for the show that's trying to keep it that way. The Situation with Michael Brown. But wait, you can't just listen. 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If you want to be a good goober, you got to text the former undersecretary at 33103. Start your message with Mike or Michael, not Brownie, because that won't work. And tell him how you really feel. Send him chasing squirrels or down a rabbit hole. Then there's Dragon Redbeard. Well, he kind of runs the show. And if you've got nothing better to do, like you're not swerving to miss potholes or sitting on the pooper, you're going to go to your free-to-you iHeartRadio app that you downloaded because you're a good goober. Hit that little red microphone button and leave a talkback. But hey, if Dragon doesn't play your talkback and you want to hear all the other talkbacks, you can go to Brownie's website.
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8: Michael,
3: I just watched the debate on YouTube. I want to puke. I listen to you every day, Monday through Friday, 9 to 12. Please, I get it. Please don't make me throw in my truck tomorrow. Yours truly, Goober 2887. We'll get to the debate in a minute. There are two other things that I just want to casually mention, and then we will get to a simple one-page version, if you will, an executive summary. Let's call it that, an executive summary of the debate. But before we do, I assume it's gotten posted. I haven't looked yet, but I assume that part two of the three-part series that I'm doing on Substack, heckofajob.com. Get over there right now, heckofajob.com, and subscribe. Part two was supposed to be posted at 9 o'clock this morning. And it's No Man's Land Part Two, The Girl in the Grass. So yesterday in part one, I wrote about how a Florida trucker named Tammy Voda had exposed a drug task force scheme that, quite frankly, I think is illegal. I think it violates the federal trucking regulations. I think it violates federal law, and I think it's corruption. I think it verges on criminality, and it involves a district attorney that I happen to know. Anyway, the scheme pulled in more than $2.1 million by stopping truckers driving Highway 54 through the Oklahoma Panhandle and telling them, you know, I clocked you at, you know, 72 in the 65 zone. But don't worry about it. Here's a piece of paper. Just call this number, and you call the number, and it asks for a contribution in lieu of a speeding ticket that goes directly to the district attorney's office. Wow. Where does that work anywhere in a nation governed by the rule of law? So Oklahoma Watch, which is like I don't want to compare it to a Westward, but it's like a little independent, you know, news outlet. They published her story in February of last year. And my lawyer down in Oklahoma is the first one that brought my attention to it. And when that story broke, the tips started just pouring in about this scheme that had been going on for years, in which the DA's office had collected $2.1 million. And then suddenly, people associated some either directly or tangentially with the district attorney's office, you know, earning, let's just say $80,000 a year. Now their kids are all driving brand new cars. Or they're living in, you know, they're living on the other side of the tracks. Wow. Now, today's story, I tell you a little bit more. One of those drug task officers was doing 85 miles an hour in a 65, or maybe it's 70. It's either 65 or 70 mile an hour zone on a state highway when a driver of another car with his wife and their granddaughter in the back seat takes a different route home from work. He inexplicably blows through the stop sign. task force officer is apparently not paying attention because the black box in the car confirms, even though the DA initially denied it, that he was doing 85 miles an hour. He didn't hit the brakes. He didn't swerve. He didn't do anything and slammed into it. And the driver is killed. Mom or grandmother, the wife, she survives. The little girl is thrown from the car, only 40 feet away from the accident site. They tow the this is a fatal accident, a fatality, and they tow the cars away before the trooper with the Oklahoma State Patrol, Oklahoma Highway Patrol, that is supposed to do fatality investigations, they tow the cars away before they get there. They don't test the drug task force officer. They don't do anything with him, but they test the driver who died. And the little girl will never know, was she dead or was she left in the weeds, in the grass for 6 hours and died during that time? Oh, by the way, I don't want to give away too much of the story, but the drug task force officer has a traffic record that is, shall we say, lengthy. And you know what he's doing right now? He's teaching driver's ed at the local high school.
4: Happy Wednesday, everybody.
3: Happy Wednesday. Then the other thing that I want to just briefly touch on, so that's at heckofajob.com. Go over and subscribe, share it, and share it with some friends, okay? Do that for me as a favor. The other thing I want to just briefly touch on, I'm driving in this morning, and of course I'm listening to America's Newsroom, Dana and Bill. Dana's off today. And they're reporting on the returns in the California election, the California gubernatorial primary and the Los Angeles mayor primary, or their jungle runoff that they have. And here's what caught my ear. I know that Karen Bass was slightly ahead and that Spencer guy was slightly behind, and then Ramen Lady, whatever she is, she was in third place. But nonetheless, the Spencer guy is giving Karen Bass a run for her money, which, you know, she's an avowed communist. You're aware of that, right? You have an avowed communist as the mayor of Los Angeles. She has a long history with, like, Che Guevara and Castro's and all of that. They won't know the results of the election for maybe up to a week because of mail-in ballots. Huh. I wonder if, I'm not saying there is, I'm just wondering if that might be a source of some fraud or some shenanigans. If you recall yesterday, I told you about Colombia and how Colombia can elect a president and know the results that night. And they use paper ballots that get put in cardboard boxes that get hand counted. And don't tell me that, well, Colombia's a smaller country. Yes, we're a larger country, which means we have more people that we could come in, bring in to hand count ballots. But we don't do that because we're fat-ass lazy Americans who don't want to get off our butts and actually go vote. And so we wait a week. It's like Colombia is the first world country and the United States of America is the third world country. We're waiting a week to find out the results of a gubernatorial election or a mayoral election because of mail-in ballots. You cannot convince me ever that mail-in ballots is the right thing to do. When Colombia, if you want to develop a ratio, whatever the population of Colombia is, let's just say it's 10 million people, and let's just say we're 100 million people. Okay, then that means that we need 10 times more poll workers, and guess what? We got a pool to collect 10 times more poll workers. They could go count ballots. They could look over the shoulders of people that are counting the ballots. And maybe we could have results the night of the election. Wow, wouldn't that be something? Instead of a country where yours truly walks in and has everything I want electronic. You know, if I needed to pay a bill during a break, If I needed to pay a bill during a break today, I could go online and instantaneously pay that bill. But if I wanted to go vote in an election, I'd have to put a stamp on it or drive it over to a box somewhere. And then it finally gets to the election board and they might count it at some point. And that, then after the election day, after the polls close, I don't have to wait 2 hours. I got to wait 2 weeks. And you tell me this is the way we ought to be conducting elections? Bite my ass. It's just absurd. Absolutely absurd. Well, we might have the results in 2 weeks. Stay tuned. We'll let you know what the results really are. Oh. How you doing, Dragon? Doing all right back there? How are you doing? You okay?
4: Yeah,
3: I just needed to catch my breath for a
4: moment. Yeah, okay. Yeah.
3: Okay.
4: Why are you staring me down when I was walking past your desk earlier? Huh?
3: Because you were giving me the finger?
4: No. I only gave you the finger after you stared me down.
3: Oh. I don't know. I probably was just thinking about something else, and I saw you, and I just... Well, there he goes. I got to deal with him again today.
4: Yeah, I always have a good day until you show up.
3: Yeah, you know, it's kind of same here. I kind of, you know, I'm sitting on my little cubicle, you know, getting the cockroaches that you put in my chair, off my chair.
4: Oh, they were in your chair.
3: Yeah, they were on my chair. Yes, they were on my seat.
4: Oh, weird.
3: As I pulled the seat out, and there they were. The one still in the car, which amazes me because I realize I've had the car detailed when I got back from Kansas.
4: And they left it there?
3: They left it there.
4: Yes.
3: So that means that somebody at the car wash actually put their hand in to either close or open the door, and they felt that, and they looked in and saw there was a plastic cockroach, and they made sure that the vacuum didn't suck it up.
4: That's beautiful.
3: So they had to hold it while they were probably vacuuming. Isn't that amazing?
4: And you found all of them in your jacket?
3: I haven't worn that jacket again.
4: Oh, okay.
3: All right. Yeah, I'll find it next.
4: Fall.
3: Around fall, I'll find it then. And I did find one on the floor out here.
4: Oh.
3: Yeah. Huh, there was one somewhere as I kind of walk in the studio. I just noticed, like, I honestly thought, oh, someone spilled something and didn't pick it up. I mean, not that would ever happen in this building, but somebody spilled something and didn't have the courtesy to go clean up their mess. And I looked down and there was a plastic cockroach. Here's the executive brief of last night. Let me give you, there are, 3 things that I want to talk about very briefly. Here's the scorecard in one breath. Kirkmeyer treated the debate like a deposition that she had prepared for. She answered the questions. She sourced every attack to the record. She knew the legal limits of the office, cold stone. She was the clear winner on substance. Her only flaw, throat-clearing openings and waving to her grandchildren, and she wasted 15 seconds and then ran out of time. And if I hear one more person say, thank you for the question, I'm literally going to shoot my television. You don't have to say to anybody, thanks for the question. It's like people that call in to talk radio shows, thanks for taking my phone call. No, just tell me your point. Just tell me your point. Bottoms. He had the best applause lines, and he had the worst math. His signature promise eliminating property tax, recoup $20 billion from 4 line items, was exposed on live TV as off by, 99.5%. And then he volunteered a secret sedition indictment conspiracy against named state officials. Some charisma, but no calculator anywhere to be found. My take on Victor Marx, he's the best preacher and the absolute suckiest worst witness up there. Fluent on faith, fluent on grievance, empty on every governing lever talked about last night. Even dodged a yes or no question 3 times. Well, I didn't get to answer. It was a yes or no question. Yes or no. And he actually said, a yes or no question, that's a trick question. Good grief, man. What world are you living in? And then he defended his life story with a dog. Perhaps maybe it's a service dog. I don't know. And I think he survived last night only by refusing to be cross-examined, by refusing to actually answer any questions. And if you're a Victor Marx supporter, which I know there are apparently some in this audience, why? why. You've gone to church, you've listened to a really charismatic evangelical preacher, and you're not asking the tough questions. If you support Scott Bottoms, you don't know how to do math, and you buy into every freaking conspiracy theory that ever existed since Coast to Coast started. That might be a good job for Scott, is to go be a host on Coast to Coast. And Barb Kirkmeyer, yeah, Rhino Republican, but at least she knew some of the facts. She can't explain away some of her complicity in some of the stuff going on, but at least she's articulate. And maybe, just maybe, she could get 35 or 40% of the vote in the general election, which means that that's a good start. The others will be lucky to get 10 or 20%. That's it. Now, you don't like that? Call somebody that cares. Because I come in here to tell you what my perception is based on my life experience, having lived not only inside a state legislature, but having lived inside the Beltway and worked among these kinds of yahoos. Good grief.
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34: KOA News Time's 9:31. I'm Sam Speck. Three Republican candidates for Colorado governor met on the debate stage yesterday to make their case for the state's highest political office. Scott Bottoms, Barb Kirkmeyer, and Victor Marx each criticized the Democratic leadership, outlined their plans for the state, and took pot shots at each other. We'll have that entertaining audio from the debate throughout the morning here on KOA. West Nile virus is back as someone in Jefferson County was recently diagnosed with the virus.
35: Jeffco Public Health says this is also the first human case in the state this year. West Nile spreads through infected mosquito bites. Some symptoms to watch out for include fever, headache, and fatigue. Carrie Mack, KOA.
34: Doctors say most people aren't aware they have the virus and blame the symptoms on the flu, but people over the age of 55 and with autoimmune issues may suffer more serious problems. 18 people in Colorado died last year due to the virus. And lastly, Colorado's drought task force is urging Governor Polis to move the state's drought plan to now its highest level. If Polis does sign the proclamation, the state could unlock additional drought response tools and seek more state or federal help. In sports, Chicago Bears quarterback Caleb Williams will be on the cover of this year's Madden NFL video game. He's the first Bears player to make the cover of the game after he led them to the NFC North Division title and appeared in the NFC Divisional round last year. Markets are lower today after hitting record highs yesterday. The big three are all in the red. Fox 31 pinpoint weather chance of storms picks up afternoon, partly to mostly cloudy day and a high of 85. Cloudy overnight with lows in the mid-50s. And then tomorrow, more cloud coverage but warmer. Highs near or into the 90s, leading to a very sunny weekend and highs in the low to mid-90s for Saturday and Sunday. It's currently mostly cloudy and 68 degrees in Denver. Our next update's at 10 o'clock. I'm Sam Spack on KOA. We're joined by Jonathan Steele from the KOA Traffic Center with a look at your drive.
36: All right, thanks, Sam. Yeah, not too bad right now. We do have some delays, though, out of Commerce City along 270. It looks to be construction on the eastbound side just past York. It is tied up back to I-76. And, of course, the ramp from southbound 25 to eastbound 270 is down to one lane anyway, and that backs up onto I-25. Now, the other direction is just a little sluggish up through Vasquez. I-70 from Quebec heading west back towards I-25 as a little on the heavy side. I-25 coming south into downtown. You got just a little bit of company. But for the most part, freeways do look real good for us. We do have one accident out of Inglewood. It's on Hamden, westbound at Clarkson. We are backed up in there past Downing, so a bit of a delay in that area. Everything else, again, back to normal as far as the freeways go. A little construction also on the foothills will keep you updated here through the morning. We'll see if they close I-70 due to rock scaling. Jonathan Steele on KOA 850 AM and 94.1 FM.
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0: they'll find that cockroach at TSA. Kind of like they found a bullet in my jacket that time. But that's another story. Everyone have a great day.
1: Somebody's mowing their yard.
2: Oh, he's just standing next to a generator for some reason.
1: No, I know he's mowing his yard because he sent a text message.
2: Ah, well, okay.
1: But tell me, the reason that Dana Perino was absent this morning is because her father apparently passed away. So my sympathies to Dana for losing her father. Anything you want to say?
2: Just that, you know, it's a joke. It's a text message that you're not going to see because you don't read the other text line, but clearly this listener listens to both shows, the previous shows, Rotten on the News with Gina, and this show, The Situation with Michael Brown?
1: Yeah.
2: So this text message has come in just before the start of your show saying, Dragon, you playing songs by the same artist was a problem yesterday. And today, look at me play the same song over and over and over again. No cognitive dissonance there at all. Bro, if you don't get the joke, then you must be new here, man, and I can't explain it to you. I'm sorry.
1: Maybe you ought to go just one step further because, one, the first hour I didn't listen to any of the bumper music, so I didn't know that you were playing Groundhog Day. You know,
2: it's a national repeat day.
1: Okay.
2: It's I had no idea.
1: I had no idea it was national.
2: It's repeat national day. Repeat day. So the joke in the previous show was to play a song. It's like Groundhog Day.
1: Why don't you just replay the last segment and then I'll go home. Or I'll go eat some breakfast and come back and do a segment and then you can just repeat that. And
2: it's National Repeat Day. So the bumper music fit perfectly for the day and it's hilarious and I'm sorry that you didn't get the joke. I'm sorry I'm not sorry.
1: Sorry, not sorry. There are a few moments from the debate last night that I think are worth just kind of focusing on for a moment. One is this quote, that's not how math and logic work. That's what one of the moderators, I forget whether it was Kyle Clark or Marshall, but one is either Kyle or Marshall, in response to Scott Bottoms, after Scott Bottoms claimed, because the moderators had done their homework. Now, I'll get to the moderators in a minute, so don't jump to any conclusions yet. Well, I'll get to the moderators in a minute. But they had reached out to 15 sheriffs, or they got responses from 15 sheriffs, about his claim about Trinidad Aragua versus Venezuelans being and gang members being in Colorado. And they, Bottoms claimed that they may have contacted 15, but that meant there were 15 non-responding sheriffs counted as 15 sheriffs supporting his gang claim. To me, that was one of the cleanest illustrations of the evidence-free world that all of them, but particularly Scott Bottoms, is living in. Make a wild-ass claim, but provide no evidence for it whatsoever. There was this one. The $20 billion, that was one half of 1%. The moderators totaled Bottoms' four line items in order to get rid of the property taxes, $104 million plus $6 million plus $230,000, which lands at one half of 1% of his claim. Kirkmeyer then noted that the state's not even the one that collects the property taxes, so it was a 1-2 punch to Scott Bottoms. He's just out of his league. This one, I just, you know how much I love dogs, and this one infuriates me. The dog's not running for governor. Victor Marx answers a question about substantiating his biography by introducing his dog Reagan that he had on the stage with him. Now, I don't know how the hell that happened, and it raises several questions. Did the other candidates agree to have a prop? Did the moderators and Nine News agree to allow a candidate to bring a prop? Because I can't imagine any candidate or any moderator agreeing to a prop on a debate stage. It's supposed to be neutral, no distractions, the candidates and the moderators. which then leads me to wonder, oh, maybe that's a service dog, because he likes to walk Reagan around with a service-like vest on, almost as if he's a canine officer. So, do you need a service dog or not? And if you need a service dog, is it an emotional support dog? Or do you have some disability that you're not telling us about, whether that's a mental or a physical disability? Somebody that's a journalist ought to be asking that question. Why should just a stupid talk show host be asking that question? But go back to the point, the dog's not running for governor. Marx answered a question about substantiating his biography, which is completely in question, by introducing the dog, saying she was in Syria and Iraq. So is she lying too? The retort to that statement literally writes itself. And the candidacy, his weakness, his central weakness is laid totally bare. He cannot and will not answer any questions, always citing, OPSEC, operational security. I can't tell you the countries I've been in because that might endanger people. Really? How? I've been to a lot of countries. Maybe more than he has. I don't know. I don't count. But when he was asked in the one-on-one interview, name some of the countries, he refused to do so, or said, well, that's why I have a passport. Well, that's kind of interesting, because I asked for a copy of the passport so I could see the entry and exit visas where he's been in those countries. Now, somebody in this audience wrote me and said, oh, but if he was on a mission, there wouldn't be any stamps in the passport. Really? So you're illegally entering a country? Huh. Wow, that creates its own problems. But to shift to your dog as the answer tells you everything you need to know. Very conservative. Very conservative was the next thing that I heard. Bottoms defends his $30 billion corruption claim. He says there's $30 billion in corruption. But on a real $2.6 million judicial scandal, he defends the $30 billion, which is really a $2.6 million judicial scandal, by saying somebody put it at $33 billion, so he's being very conservative by saying, well, it's only $30 billion. A 10,000-fold extrapolation labeled as cautious. Marx raised the figure as a question to Bottoms in the candidate round. The claim and the defense are Bottoms. That's just too bad. I mean, it's wow. I was in the Twilight Zone last night.
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3: Love Machine. What are brownies doing? Are you giving Dragon a hard time? Dragon, what's up, buddy? Well, Dr. March is a wacko. Hey, honey, I need my septic.
4: I need my what?
5: No idea.
4: Okay.
5: Even the AI voice-to-text translator was...
4: Garbled.
5: Yep.
4: Yeah, just garbled. Okay. It always worries me. It's like, is my hearing going bad?
5: Nope. Yes.
4: Nobody can figure it out. Let's see.
5: Hey, did you know it was National Repeat Day?
4: No, I did not. I did not. The other thing that occurred last night, there was a fake apology. Marx apologized to Bottoms and Kirkmeyer for being the outsider who ruined their, quote, next step of being a professional politician. That was an insult in apologies clothing. And a moderator named it right on the spot. And, of course, Kirkmeyer pointed out that, well, you are a politician because you're up here and you're running for office. And the minute you announced, you became a politician. I'm really just kind of sick of that. I want to vote for somebody that doesn't care whether they carry a politician label, an outsider label, an insider label, whatever the label is. I want to hear what people are going to do. What are their principles? What do they believe in? And how are they going to accomplish? What are their strategies and tactics for accomplishing what they tell us that they're going to do? Don't tell me you love God, mother, and apple pie. I kind of take that as a given. I may be wrong, but I take it as a given. Now let's talk about the moderators for a second. There was strong reporting. They emailed sheriffs. They computed math. They sourced the claims. Fair targets, but they had an unnecessary attitude. The defensible critique is not that the questions were too hard, because I think the questions were largely fair. And they were fact-based, and they were based on either the actions or the claims made by the candidates. It's that the moderators editorialized inside the questions and aimed the sarcasm disproportionately at the two candidates to the right. The tone was also a tactical gift, because it let Bottoms and Marks argue with the referee instead of arguing with the facts. They won the facts, and they muddied the optics. Kirkmeyer knew the office cold. Bottoms has the best lines and the worst math. Marx is the best preacher and the worst witness on the stage. Two of the three candidates said, and I think this is the closer, said again on TV that they will not back the third candidate. That's not a debate recap. That's the Colorado Republican Party's wilderness live for everybody to see. Wow. I sat through that entire thing.

0: came away so discouraged. What I want, and I don't know if I can even get what I want now, I want us to be able to pick up anywhere between 35 to 45% of the vote. I think 35% is low. I think 45% is high. If we could get 40% of the vote in the general election, that indicates that there is a desire for change, and that if we will just learn how to effectively reach those unaffiliated voters that see the same thing that they're pointing out, say, in Los Angeles in California, and do it in such a way that you're not acting like a nut job. When you claim that, hey, the CIA told me, first of all, what does the CIA have to do with sedition? When you talk about that, you lose me. I don't know that, Mr. Bottoms, you've ever actually worked with the CIA. I have. The CIA doesn't investigate sedition. That's the Department of Justice. And if there's anybody in either one of those outfits that is telling you about a indictment for sedition of two top state officials in the state of Colorado, and you cannot back anything other, the CIA and the DOJ told me that, get out of here. Get out of here. You understand sedition carries the death penalty. Yet when you're asked about Joe Altman and his claim that, you know, Polis and everybody ought to be, you know, strung and killed and everything else, you back away from that, but then you walk right back into it with the claims of sedition. And I'll say this about you, Barb. While I like you and I think you're a nice person, you are part of the problem out at the Capitol. And I know that you're fighting upstream. I know you're a salmon going back to spawn somewhere because you're trying to do what you can in a situation that's virtually impossible. That's why I want somebody that can win just 35 to 45% to show that, oh, with the right candidate, we could actually maybe pull up to 51% or 50.1% and actually win this thing.
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6: The Native community is big for me. Makes me feel good to pass on our Arapaho traditions. My kids love going up to the Sundance. I like to tell people the Sundance is about family. 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Nothing more, nothing less.
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10: What's happening, fellow sports fans? It's Andy West. Let's take a look back on this day in sports history, June 3rd. We'll start off today way back in 1932, where Lou Gehrig, who had many firsts and records during his career, is the first to hit four consecutive home runs in a game as the Yankees beat the A's 20-13. Jumping way ahead today in 2011, Roger Federer ends Novak Djokovic's perfect season and 43-match winning streak, beating him 7-6, 6-3, 3-6, 7-6 in the French Open semifinals. And today in 2015, Novak Djokovic flips the script, ending Rafael Nadal's 39-match French Open winning streak, beating the 9-time champion in a surprisingly lopsided quarterfinal 7-5, 6-3, 6-1.
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20: KOA News Times 10:02. Police say the 4-year-old boy who was rescued after being swept away in the St. Vrain Creek in Boulder Canyon has died. Sheriff's deputy says the family was camping nearby when the child wandered away. Emergency crews eventually found the boy, pulled him out of the water, and gave him CPR before rushing him to the hospital, where he later succumbed to his injuries. The incident is still under investigation.
21: If you can't keep your word to show up to a debate, to show up to a forum that you committed to, I'm thinking you can't keep your word on anything.
20: Ben That's Barb Kirkmeyer, and her opponent, Victor Marks, did show up for last night's Republican gubernatorial debate on 9 News, and so did Scott Bottoms, who also took some jabs at Marks.
13: He conned my church. He came and told me that he rescued, the term he used was rescued, not gave teddy bears to, but he rescued 45,000 people in over 100 situations, 30 countries. And that was a lie.
20: Marks responded to that.
17: You're mean. This is the same rhetoric as someone who's desperate, who's already lost. It's accusations without evidence is nothing more than gossip or a lie.
20: Colorado's primary is set for June 30th. One person is dead and a man is facing up to 8 felony counts of following a hit and run in Highlands Ranch on Monday. The Douglas County Sheriff's Office says Adam Bowserman is the suspected driver.
22: He should never have been on the roadway. And as a result of that, somebody is now deceased.
20: Sheriff Darren Weekly says Bowserman's license had previously been revoked due to a DUI in 2025. Colorado marijuana regulators have issued a recall for 2 brands of THC vaporizers due to banned flavors in the vape oil. The recall affects more than 40 batches of Eureka Vapor and PAX vapes at some 320 dispensaries in Colorado. The state began banning certain vape additives in 2019, and the investigation into synthetic terpene blends found in the recalled products is ongoing. This marks the 13th marijuana-related recall in Colorado this year. In sports, the Colorado Rockies first baseman T.J. Rumfield has been named the National League Rookie of the Month for the month of May. Rockies controlled last night's game, winning 8-2. They'll play in Anaheim again tonight. KOA's coverage begins at 7 o'clock. Down Wall Street, it's lower this morning. It comes after all 3 major indexes posted fresh records at the close yesterday. Oil prices have been on the rise as the U.S. and Iran are exchanging missile fire. West Texas Intermediate currently at 96, with Brent crude right around $98 per barrel. Fox 31 pinpoint weather. Chances of storms will pick up after the noon hour. Partly to mostly cloudy through the day and a high of 85. Cloudy overnight and lows back into the mid-50s. And then tomorrow, more cloud coverage but a bit warmer. We'll be flirting with 90. And then that leads into a clear weekend, both Saturday and Sunday, with highs in the low to mid-90s. It's currently overcast and 69 degrees in Denver. Our next update's in 10:30. I'm Sam Spack on KOA. Now to the KOA Traffic Center, where we check in with Jonathan Steele.
23: Yeah, we're in good shape out here right now. There's one accident that's still clearing out of Englewood on Hampton, westbound at Clarkson, that was backed up in the area. Freeways, not too bad. We've had some construction on 270. At one point, it was jammed up pretty heavily, but I'm seeing some improvement in there. Could be one of those rolling projects where they move down the highway and block off lanes periodically. Now, the E-470 toll highway up north, this is the southbound side near I-76, is backed up, and that is construction related with one lane block there. I-25, though, does look pretty good coming in and out of downtown as well as down to and from the tech center. Jonathan Steele on KOA 850 AM and 94.1 FM.
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31: 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These are the rules of engagement. Text the keyword Mike or Michael to 33103, along with your message. 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
32: Yeah, I think he said, "Hey, honey, get me my Steptic," which is a Steptic pencil that you used years ago when you cut yourself shaving.
0: Okay.
1: Never heard of such a thing.
0: I I think I may have seen it, but I didn't. I don't know what it was called. No idea what it was called. One of our local television stations did you half of a favor this week. They told you that the price of beef is up about 22% over the past year, and that beef prices are expected to keep climbing, and that by contrast, chicken's going to hold steady. So we got increasing beef prices and chicken's holding steady. Now, all of that is true, well, maybe at least close enough to being true, that I'm not going to quibble with the anchor that was presenting the story. Ground beef just hit a record of about $6.67 a pound, generally speaking. That's up better than 20% in 12 months, and that is the fastest jump in beef prices since 2018, and it's up roughly 72% since January of 2020. So no, you're not imagining it. When you go to buy your burgers, whether you buy them, you know, cooked at, you know, a Five Guys or a McDonald's, or you go buy your hamburger at the Costco or whatever, yeah, the number's real. But what drove me crazy about the story is they don't tell you why. And the why is the whole story. Because once you understand the why, you understand that most people in your office, in your church, in the grocery line, do not understand that the price on that package of ground chuck is being set not by a politician, not by some corporate greedy bastard that runs a giant corporation somewhere. It's being run by the gestation cycle of a cow versus the gestation cycle of a chicken. Yes, we're going to talk about pregnancy of chickens and cows. So stick with me. By the end of this, you'll be able to explain it to anybody. Let's start with, well, let me just ask first, because I want you to, I want to screw with you a little bit. What do you think the single dominant fact is, the one that explains most of what you're paying? What do you think it is? I've heard dozens of different ideas. The American cattle herd, the U.S. cattle herd, is the smallest it has been in about 75 years, three quarters of a century. Not the smallest in a decade, the smallest since Harry Truman was in the White House. Do I have to explain this? When you shrink the supply of anything that dramatically, 75%, when you shrink something that much, that means that the price of it is going to go up. One direction, up. So then I'm wondering, well, then how do we get here? Let's go through it together, because the chain matters. It begins with drought. Years of drought across the Western and Plains cattle country dried up the pastures, drove up the cost of hay and feed. So if you're a rancher, you're staring at a feed bill that you really can't cover, and so you do the rational thing. He sells cows that he can no longer afford to keep. Multiply that decision across thousands of operations over several years, and you get exactly what the data shows. Beef cow slaughter down better than 17% year over year just this year, just in 2026. That is the fourth consecutive year of double-digit declines. I don't think that's a blip. I think that's a herd of cattle that's being liquidated. And there's a trap. There's actually a trap that is inside this rebuilding that's going on. Here's the part that trips up, I think, nearly everybody. And it's the part that, well, it'll make you sound smart at the dinner table as you're griping about the cost of your ribeye or your bone-in ribeye, whatever you're eating, your burger. Most people think the fix is simple. Prices are high, so ranchers expand the herd. The supply goes up, prices come down. Economics 101, right? Except cattle themselves don't obey Econ 101 on our timeline. They obey biology. The timeline they follow is biology. To grow a herd, A rancher has to hold back his heifers. Those are the young females. They got to hold them back to breed them and not send them to slaughter. Now, just follow a simple logic. Every heifer the rancher keeps to rebuild tomorrow's herd is a heifer that he does not sell into today's beef supply chain. So the very act of trying to fix the shortage actually makes the shortage worse in the short run. And then the cure tightens the supply before it ever starts to loosen up. That's why ranchers have been slow to even begin. The high price of selling an animal today competes against the cost and the risk of a rebuild that won't pay off for that rancher for years. It's a trap, and it is built into the biology of the animal. The farmer's just trying to do the rancher's trying to do the best they can. Producers are doing the one thing that they can do quickly. They're fattening cattle to record weights. In March of this year, the average live weight of federally inspected cattle hit a record, about 1,475 pounds. It's a big-ass cow, right? That has nothing to do with greed, nothing to do with tariffs, nothing to do with any sort of corporate conspiracy, nothing to do with a cartel. It has to do with how long it takes to make the animal. Plain numbers, all right? Let's just do some plain numbers. A chicken goes from egg to market-ready bird in about 6 to 7 weeks. A steer takes roughly 2 years from the breeding decision to a finished animal on the rail. So when prices spike, the chicken producer can flood the market with new supply in a single season. The cattleman cannot physically respond for years. I'd say think about it this way. Beef supply is an oil tanker. You turn the wheel and it responds, a mile or two later. And the data proves the hose is wide open. Broiler production, chicken production, in March was up better than 9% over the same month last year. Full-year production running a couple points above 2025's production points. So production of chickens is expanding. That's why the USDA pegs wholesale chicken at about $1.25 a pound for 2026. That's essentially unchanged from last year. Now, on top of that, feed costs are falling for everybody. Corn, soybean meal, and hay, they're all trending downward. So cheaper feed lets the chicken producer expand even faster. The garden hose, it's wide open. So why do they say beef will keep going up rather than just leveling off? Well, I think it's because demand refuses to cooperate. You'd think that prices this high would finally break the American appetite for steak, but it hasn't. It hasn't in our household. I cringe, but I still crave it. We still eat the steaks, and we still eat the burger. Beef demand, not just in my household, but almost everywhere, has proven to be extraordinarily resilient. People keep buying beef, even at record prices. And here's the twist that makes it, I think, even worse. The national fixation on protein is driving even more people toward chicken, which means the chicken sector has to produce even more. So chicken then absorbs that extra demand by ramping up. Well, beef can't just ramp up overnight. So beef just gets more expensive. Then the tight supply that takes years to rebuild runs headlong into demand that simply has not given up. That's a price chart that points up and stays up. Now, there is one caveat. If you're going to claim that chicken will be cheap forever, it won't. Eventually, sky-high beef prices drag chicken up with those higher beef prices. The forecasts are already showing the competing protein pressure pushing chicken higher next year. Just slower, but still increasing. So right now, chicken is the value play, but it's not a permanent bargain. But there's another theory, and why I'm a little skeptical. And I know you're going to hear this. And I want you to hear the strongest version of the skepticism before I tell you why I think it's actually the weaker case. There is a populist school of thought, and it crosses party lines, that says the real culprit is not the weather at all. It's the meat packers' consolidation and dependence on foreign beef. It's the cartel. There's always a boogeyman somewhere. The argument goes kind of like this. A handful of giant processors control the choke point between the rancher and the grocery store. And a flood of imported beef has distorted the market. And so those people will point out, and I think correctly, that imports surge. They have. They're up 15% in 2025. There's another increase expected this year. Big jumps in beef imports from Australia, Brazil, and Mexico. And that prices climbed anyway. See, they'll say, more imports didn't fix it, so the problem must be the packers. Now, the politics are real. There's politics in everything. There's pressure now on the White House to do something. And the administration has vowed to increase competition in beef processing. And they have boosted import quotas to try to ease the supply problem. So it's not really a fringe view. It's in the bloodstream of this debate. But here's why I think it's the weaker case. The herd numbers aren't lying. Four straight years of double-digit declines in cow slaughters. The smallest herd in three quarters of a century. Those numbers are textbook signatures of a supply cycle. Drought, liquidation, and a slow rebuild because of biology. Not the fingerprint of some corporate cabal. The packers don't control how many cows are going to survive a drought. They don't control how long a cow takes to gestate. You can be generally concerned about consolidation. I got my own questions about consolidation in that industry. It's like I got my questions about consolidation in almost all the industries, including my own right here. But I still recognize that is not what's driving this particular price spike. When the imports surged and prices still rose, the consolidation crowd, they started screaming, well, that's proof of a rigged market. I'd call it proof that you cannot import your way out of a domestic herd that simply is not there. That domestic herd does not exist. Those are two very different readings of the same fact. And the supply cycle reading fits the rest of the evidence. So here's what you tell the person next to you in the checkout line, staring at the price of the burger. The cattle herd is the smallest it's been in about 75 years. Drought forced ranchers to cull their cows. And now the rebuild itself is keeping the supply tight. Because every heifer that a rancher keeps for breeding is one that doesn't become a steak on your table. A cow takes 2 years to bring to market. A chicken takes 6 weeks to get to market. So when prices spike, chicken floods in, they hold the line, while beef supply simply can't answer for years in the future. Add in an American appetite for beef that simply won't give up, and you get exactly what we're seeing on that receipt. It's not greed, it's not tariffs, it's not villain in a boardroom, it's the gestation cycle of a cow versus the gestation cycle of a chicken written into your grocery bill. And the next time somebody tells you the price of steak is somebody's conspiracy, you'll know better because you check my math. And the math, well, it's just biology. But what drove me to this was the story that I heard on one of the local news stations. Oh, yeah, price of beef is outrageous. Price of beef is continuing to grow. Okay, well, that's the headline. And if you're trying to get something in, if you're going to be broadcasting for 4 hours in the morning, maybe you ought to go a little bit further and tell people just a little bit more about why. Because to me, the why is as important as the fact that, yeah, beef prices are high and they are at record highs. All right. There's more to it than just, oh, there's a conspiracy going on or somebody's back there and the slaughterhouses, the processors, they're all in some sort of conspiracy. They've all been bought up by the Mexicans. The Mexicans are controlling it all. there may be consolidation, and there may be a so-called cartel. But that consolidation and that cartel still relies on what? A source, a commodity, the cattle, to feed their processing units. And if they're not there, they're not the ones that are setting the price. The price is being set by the retailer based on what the retailer pays wholesale, and the wholesalers are paying because they're out there bidding among all the processors. Hey, I need, you know, X thousands of pounds of whatever they're looking for. And it's not there. Basic supply and demand, but influenced by actual biology of having to deal with the cow's gestation period versus the gestation period of a chicken. Yeah, there's your biology lesson for the day.
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20: KOA News Times 1031. A 4-year-old boy has died after being rescued from being swept away in the St. Vrain Creek in Boulder Canyon. Sheriff's deputy says the family was camping nearby when the child wandered away. Emergency crews eventually found the boy 1.5 miles downstream, pulled him out of the water, and gave him CPR before rushing him to the hospital, where he later died to his injuries. The incident is still under investigation. A teenager is dead following a car crash into a North Glen home.
30: Police say this all started with an attempted traffic stop around Washington Street and East 112th Avenue. The driver, Angelo Arias, tried to flee but ended up crashing just off Clarkson Street, which killed his passenger. This caused a gas line to rupture. Police say there was evidence of the driver being impaired. Carrie Mack, KOA.
20: Could have seen this one coming, but Colorado's Drought Task Force is urging Governor Polis to move the state's drought plan to its highest level. Officials say the severe dry conditions are creating water shortages, stressing crops and livestock, as well as raising concerns about low stream flows in the summer. Well, it's the NBA
1: finals, and they begin tonight in San Antonio. The Spurs hosting the New York Knicks for Game 1. The Knicks looking for their first title since 1973, while the Spurs seek their first championship since 2014. By the way, this is a rematch of 1999 finals that saw the Spurs beat the Knicks in 5 games. Tip-off is set for 6:30 tonight. After record highs yesterday, Wall Street is a bit lower this morning. However, both Brent crude and Texas is up a bit this morning. Fox 31 pinpoint weather. Chance of storms picks up after the noon hour. Partly to mostly cloudy day and a high of 85. Cloudy overnight with lows back into the mid-50s. Tomorrow, more cloud coverage, but a bit warmer. Highs near or into the 90s. And then we've got 90s all throughout the weekend with clear skies. It's currently overcast and 69 degrees in Denver. Our next update's at 11 o'clock. I'm Sam Speck on KOA. We're joined by Jonathan Steele from the KOA Traffic Center to look at your Wednesday morning drive.
2: Yeah, and it does look real good for us, Sam. There's not a heck of a lot going on out here. We've had a few construction areas. E-470, the toll highway southbound near I-76. We had some backups in there earlier. It looks like it's improving, so they may have moved on already. 270 was another spot there through York and Vasquez that had traffic kind of tied up. It's looking better with speeds climbing. Now, the ramp southbound 25 to eastbound 270 is backed up a bit. That's also construction. I-25 through downtown is just a little crowded, but we're still wide open to and from the tech center to the airport on Pena and all other routes. If you're heading into the foothills, I-70 is open. No rock scaling just yet, but US 6 west of Golden up Clear Creek Canyon is in a delay mode because of ongoing work. Jonathan Steele on KOA 850 AM and 94.1 FM.
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5: Hey, Michael, fun fact, former farm kid here. Cows are pregnant approximately 9.5 months, 285 days. So pretty close to a human. So that's how long it takes to grow a single calf. So factor that into that 2-year equation.
0: Okay. I will. Instead, I want to talk about John Hickenlooper. He sent me off yesterday, and I will tell you that what you're about to hear, there is a similar advertisement playing down in New Mexico. Tamara's at the undisclosed location, and of course we've got Senate races and congressional races going in New Mexico, just like we do in Colorado. But Hickenlooper on Facebook was really excited yesterday, and then I saw it on TV, to announce that we just dropped our first broadcast TV ad. And last summer we defeated Trump's mind-boggling idea to, well, I just want you to hear it first, because I think Hickenlooper may be lying to you. Whoop, doop, doop. Hang on.
22: Is it a double click there, Michael?
0: No, it's the stupid Facebook that's...
22: Yeah, blame Facebook. Do, do, do, do, do. Got to click the computer noise when it's not working right. Do, do, do, do.
0: Here we go. Let's try it again. Where's it clicking on to mute? I'm trying to play it directly from Facebook.
22: Well, there's your problem right there.
0: Well, if I had a producer that would... Do you hear that click? You hear that little clicking noise?
22: Because you click over to the page and then it automatically goes to mute. Yep, thanks, Facebook.
0: Is that what it does?
22: Yeah, Instagram does that too, and it's very annoying. So you have to, like, immediately click unmute. You have to find the unmute button, and all. It's very annoying. I have to do that sometime with the taxpayer relief shots. It's
0: like, oh, I don't like this. Okay, I wonder if I can do it. Well, you'll just miss the first seconds of it.
23: Everything's for sale. Pardons for drug traffickers, Medicaid fraudsters, crypto money launderers, and Trump's new ballroom backed by billionaires. He's already collected $400 million for that. When Donald Trump was going to sell off our public lands to the highest bidder, I said, no way. I got Western senators together, and we stopped him. I'm John Hickenlooper. I approve this ad. Some things should never be for sale.
0: Some things... like Senate seat should never be for sale.
22: And some things you won't hear on the podcast, so you can just go to michaelsaysgohere.com and you'll be able to see it.
0: Because he put music in his background.
22: Yep.
0: This is a real real argument with real numbers behind it. So let me get the figures right, and I'm going to build the case. Let's start with scale, because the numbers do the persuading, in my opinion. The federal government owns roughly 620 million acres. That is, by my calculation, which might be off a little bit, about 27%, more than a quarter, of the 2.27 billion acres in the entire United States. And of that, 92% of that federal land sits in 12 western states. That's the entire symmetry in one sentence. The feds aren't a big landlord in Ohio. They're not a big landlord in Georgia. They are the landlord west of the Rockies. I would call it west of the Trans-Mississippi West. Anything west of the Mississippi. Now, I know you can take out Iowa, you can take out Minnesota and a few others, but what cartographers call the Trans-Mississippi West. So, yeah, it's west of the Rocky Mountains, but it includes, you know, Wyoming, which is partly east, and Colorado, which is partly east of the Rocky Mountains. And the per-figure states' stats are startling. The government owns 81% of Nevada, 66% of Utah, 62% of both Idaho and Alaska, 53% of Oregon. It owns 48% of California and Wyoming each, 42% of Arizona, 36% of Colorado, 30% of New Mexico, 29% of Montana, and 28% of Washington. Our own state is better than a third federally owned. Let's contrast that with the East. Federal ownership ranges down to 0.3% in Connecticut and Iowa. 80% versus 0.3%, same country, same constitution, a wildly different relationship to the land under your feet, depending on which side of the Mississippi you're on. I want to know why. This is the part of the argument that disarms a conservation reflex, because the disparity isn't some grand environmental design. It's an accident of timing and aridity. When the eastern and midwestern states joined the Union, most of the land was transferred to state governments and then to private owners before statehood. In the West, the federal government remained the owner because there were too few settlers at the time. So much of the Western territory was mountainous, dry, infertile, and simply was not snatched up by the homesteaders. The federal estate out west, where we are, is not here because somebody decided that 80% of Nevada deserved permanent protection. It's there because the 19th century disposal machine ran out of takers in the desert, and the government defaulted into being a landlord simply by inertia. Federal retention in the West was not a deliberate national choice that was ratified by the people who lived there. It was kind of like a leftover meatloaf in the refrigerator. The original federal land policy was actual disposal, getting as all of that land into private or state hands. You may have heard of school lands before. Lots of states, Trans-Mississippi West, have state school lands. Those were to generate income for schools. They were to build schools on. I know that simply because I sued the state of Oklahoma one time over leases that had been granted to ranchers and farmers using state land, state school lands, for their ranching cattle operations, for their wheat and corn that they were growing. And suddenly the state just decided one day, we don't want to do this anymore. So we sued the state. We even sued the Supreme Court justices. We ended up settling the case. The equal footing argument, I think, deserves attention, because that's the constitutional spine of this entire topic. Western states were admitted on the premise of eventual parity with eastern states. Yet over 60% say of Idaho is federally managed compared to simply a fraction of a percent in a state like Connecticut. And the reformers argue this leaves western states on unequal footing, denied the local control, denied the private tax base that all the eastern states enjoy. A citizen of Nevada has a fundamentally different relationship to his own state's territory than a citizen of New York, and nobody ever voted for that difference. And the costs, they're not abstract. Extensive federal ownership, well, obviously, duh, that limits private land ownership. That reduces local property tax revenues. And because of really lousy, poor federal land management, we have an increase in wildfire risk. Now, that ought to resonate with us because of, for example, the Marshall Fire. A landlord who owns a third of the state but manages the fuel load badly is exporting risk onto the private parcels that sit next door.
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11: Then put your little hand in mine. 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
12: Dragon, I'm having a problem today. I'm forgetting what today's national holiday is. Can you please repeat it for me?
13: It is National Repeat Day. It is National Repeat Day.
14: That's not where I expected that talk back to go.
13: It is National Repeat Day.
14: I expected him to repeat the question.
13: It is National Repeat Day.
14: So you were clever by half. You could have been fully clever by repeating your talk back.
13: It is National Repeat
14: Shut Day. Shut up! God, I'm sick of that.
13: It's National Repeat Day.
14: Oh! Yeah, I'm just going to play Hickenlooper ads for the rest of the world. That's all you're going to hear is Hickenlooper ads.
13: It is National Repeat Day.
14: So here's what I want you to think about. The whole, what would I call it? I've lost a word here. The default was disposal. In other words, get the land transferred to private ownership. That's why you had Boomer Sooners, for example. In fact, Tamara's grandparents were Boomer Sooners. They literally homesteaded some sections of land in Oklahoma Territory during the land rush. And then we ran out of settlers. So they just, by default, retained the land. I think the default should be disposal, not retention. And the government should have to justify keeping every single parcel rather than citizens having to justify wanting it freed. Right now, the presumption is backwards. The land stays federal forever unless somebody fights to pry it loose. As the reconciliation fight showed, flip it, a national park. You know, keep all the national parks, keep the designated wilderness areas, keep the military ranges, keep any critical watershed. Those

0: clear the bar easily. But the millions of acres of unremarkable BLM scrub that just exists in federal hands purely because no Helmstetter wanted it back in 1890, that doesn't pass the smell test today. Even the Congressional Research Service frames the live debate as exactly this. Between those who say the maintenance backlog on existing land is so severe that new acquisitions should stop, and those who want ever-expanding federal protection. If the feds cannot maintain what they have now, and the deferred maintenance backlog says that they can maintain it, the argument for hoarding even more land, or even any land at all, that entirely collapses. Now, a workable target isn't a number. I think it's a principle. Federal ownership should be the exception that protects something nationally significant, transferred or sold, where, you know, where it's just custodial inertia, where they're just holding on to it because there's no inertia to get rid of it. And the proceeds and the priority going to the states and the counties that have been carrying the burden. Get Nevada from 80% down to, I don't know, 28%, the national average over a generation. Through transparent disposal, not midnight reconciliation writers in a stupid Senate bill. Then you've corrected an accident of history without touching a single thing that anyone actually treasures. Not asking to get rid of Yellowstone or the Grand Tetons or the, you know, the national grasslands. But you know and I know that in Colorado alone, there is plenty of shrubland, there's plenty of national forest land that all go into private hands. Maybe another land rush. You and I, out in our, jeeps, trying to see who can get to a parcel first and claim our stake.
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12: KOA News Times 1101. I'm Sam Spack. Well, they shook hands, and boy, did they come out fighting.
13: You can't keep your word. I can't trust you. You're unfit. You're unqualified.
14: Kind of mean, too, Barbara.
13: Honest.
14: Honestly. Just because a person doesn't believe the truth, it doesn't make it a lie.
12: That was one of the many exchanges between Barb Kirkmeyer and Victor Marks at last night's 9 News debate between the three Republicans hoping to become Colorado's next governor. State Representative Scott Bottoms, a MAGA Republican, also taking jags at Victor Marks, accusing the fellow pastor of lying about his past.
15: All of the allegations going on out there, you got to be blind or naive or something not to at least believe a handful of these.
12: Colorado has only elected one Republican governor in the last 50 years, and when Bill Owens won in 1998 and was reelected 4 years later, Colorado's primary is on June 30th, with mail ballots going out next week. It's a dreaded time of the year for Coloradoans. West Nile virus is back, as someone in Jefferson County was diagnosed with the virus.
16: Jeffco Public Health says this is also the first human case in the state this year. West Nile spreads through infected mosquito bites. Some symptoms to watch out for include fever, headache, and fatigue. Carrie Mack, KOA.
12: Doctors say most people aren't aware they have the virus and blame the symptoms on the flu, but people over the age of 55 and those with immune issues may suffer more seriously problems. 18 people in Colorado died last year due to the virus. A hostage situation at a California bank building has ended. Bakersfield police said it ended after an FBI-involved shooting that left the suspect dead at the scene. All hostages were freed unharmed, and the situation started yesterday afternoon and stretched into the early hours of this morning. The suspect reportedly had a bomb strapped to his body and barricaded himself inside the building. In sports, the Rockies face the Los Angeles Angels tonight for game 3 of their series after beating them 8-2 last night. KOA's coverage begins at 7. Game 1 of the NHL Stanley Cup Finals is in the books.
17: From the corner, Hall trying to throw it on net. The Vegas Golden Knights win game 1 in dramatic fashion.
12: The final call on ABC. Vegas beats Carolina 5-4. Game 2 is tomorrow night, and the NBA Finals start tonight. New York Knicks face the San Antonio Spurs. Down Wall Street, it's lower this morning. However, oil is higher. West Texas Intermediate futures at $96 per barrel, while Brent crude right around $98 per barrel. Fox 31 pinpoint weather. Chances of storms will pick up after the noon hour, partly to mostly cloudy day with a high of 85. Cloudy overnight, it remains, and lows back into the mid-50s. And then for Friday and into the weekend, more cloud coverage tomorrow, but highs up near 90, and then leads to a very clear weekend with, again, highs in the low to mid-90s. It's currently overcast and 71 degrees in Denver. Our next update's at 11:30. I'm Sam Spack on KOA. Now we take a look at the roads from the KOA Traffic Center. It's Jonathan Steele.
18: Yeah, we really don't have a lot of problems out here. There is a medical emergency that might hold you up a little bit. It's on the I-25 southbound off-ramp to 120th, right at the end of the ramp at 120th. So there's going to be some congestion there that could back up the ramp a little bit. Construction has been popping up in areas around town. 270 in particular seems to be at the worst of it, especially coming off of I-25 and going east there at I-76 to York. It is backed up just a little ways through the area. We had some ongoing work on E-470, the toll highway near I-76. Pena is running a little heavy. That could be kind of construction-related also. I know there's a lot of that activity heading into the airport itself, but this is coming out on the southbound side. 225 looks pretty good. I-25 is just a little congested into downtown. So far, so good on I-70. No rock scaling yet closing the highway. It's still wide open. Jonathan Steele on KOA 850 AM and 94.1 FM.
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0: 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You can click the red microphone button to leave a talkback. It is a great way to leave a compliment for Dragon. Finally, check out all of the great work from Dragon by going to michaelsaysgohere.com. Back to you, Dragon and Mr. Head Goober, a.k.a. so-called talent.
1: Great to hear from you today. Good topic. By the way, I think you just said claim a stake when you meant stake a claim. Anyway, thanks for a great show.
2: I'm telling you, I'd like to have a brain scan when I'm doing this because I sometimes mangle the words. I invert words. It's almost like a little dyslexic. And it's because I will tell you what's going on in my head right now. I'm having this wild debate in my head about, I'm way over prepared today. I've got way too much stuff to cover. And I've got...
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2: And the sad part is, I assume you've been playing Sonny and Cher the entire time, but...
3: No, not the entire show.
2: Oh, you haven't?
3: Entire show. Okay. Just here and there.
2: All right, because I've kind of blocked... It's now just blocked out of my... It's a great song. It's a fantastic movie. It's got great religious, you know, a thread through it. And I've just totally tuned you out.
3: On the work that I put in for the bumper music to make them connect today, to what you're talking about, to today, connect to the jokes, you just ignore the crap out of them. Okay. All right.
2: No,
3: I see how
2: no,
3: it is. It's National Repeat Day.
2: I'm usually looking for that connection to see how your brain works. Today, I know what you're doing. And so I've just blocked it. I've totally blocked it because I just can't take it. And the fact that I've admitted that to you means it'll be even worse now.
3: Yeah. On National Repeat Day.
2: God. Here's what I want to do for the rest of the program. May turn some of you off, may not. But one thing that I did last night was I took the transcript of the gubernatorial debate. And by the way, Sam's been doing a pretty good job of putting some of the most outlandish things on air that were said.
3: You're mean.
2: No, good grief. I want to go through the questions. Because I just put together the transcript and then read through it and marked it up, pulled out the questions, and then made notes about each of their answers. So what you're going to hear is a per-question accounting of how Bottoms, Kirkmeyer, and Marks actually answered. Not what the topic invited, but what came out of their mouths. Now, I did not go back because I'm too lazy. And am I going to do it? I don't have a producer that's going to do it. But I did not go through the YouTube video and pull out the sound bites. Quite frankly, I think the sound bites would be distracting. In addition to, I'm just lazy and don't want to do it. The organizing principle that I've got in front of me is pretty simple. On each question, did the candidate answer the question asked? Did they answer a question or did they perform? Because the debate, in my opinion, any debate, and I don't know why some people get upset about this, a debate is a cross-examination conducted in front of a jury of primary voters. And on that standard, the three were not even close to one another. Kirkmeyer generally treated questions as questions. Scott Bottoms treated the questions as cues for an ideological set piece. And Marx treated every question as an obstacle. So let's go through them. I don't know if I can get through all of the questions that I've outlined, but let's go through them. Because I think this is probably the best way to discern why, if you want to know who won or who actually performed, who answered questions, who was just up there to, you know, smile at the camera and offer a prayer. Well, that's showing my bias, but nonetheless, it is what it is. Question one. Where have Democrats overreached, and what major change would you make? That's right out the bat. And I don't care whether you like Kyle Clark or not, I think that's a good question. Because we believe, conservatives, I think any rational person, would believe that Democrats indeed have overreached. So in light of that premise, what major change would you make? Kirkmeyer. She gave substance with a specific deliverable. She named the $1.5 billion budget deficit running through the Joint Budget Committee, and then she mentioned the practice of balancing the state budget on the backs of students by cutting school funding. She framed that as a constitutional problem under our state education funding mandate. That is a real citable mechanism, not a slogan. The weakness was her delivery. She opened with a thank you. As I said earlier in the program, if I hear one more freaking candidate say thank you for the question, I want to take a baseball bat to my own head. Stop it. And then she paid tribute to her six grandsons and then did some throat clearing before the clock pulled her into the answer. The content was the strongest of the three, but the front-loading grandmotherly, I got to wave to my grandchildren, wasted 15 seconds that she could not give a more substantive answer to. I think they do that because I think it makes them feel, makes them seem relatable. Oh, she's just a nice grandmother. No, she wasted 15 seconds answering a substantive question. Scott Bottoms, next.
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4: I hate all of you. I just hate all of you. So we're walking through the candidates' answers to the questions last night. And the first question out of the box, I thought, was positive correctly. Where have Democrats overreached? And what major change would you make? And Kirkmeyer actually gave some substance with a specific deliverable. She wasted time, though, thanking for the question and waving to her grandkids. Stop it. This is serious business. Bottoms, not surprisingly, one idea, yet he kept repeating for emphasis, the Constitution. And he said something to the effect, they've destroyed pretty much everything. That's not an answer. He's just playing back what the question was. It's a posture. His actual content reduced to a single move. Day one, I'm going back to using the Constitution as our guide. Touching Tabor, the Second Amendment, parental authority, and water rights. Now, that plays to the base. I get that. That's red meat. I understand that. I want us to follow the Constitution, too. But he never connected the principle to a governing action that a governor can take, particularly if the Politburo is controlled by the opposition party. A silly little thing called the Constitution is, yeah, that's a good applause line, but it's a non-answer to what would you change? Marx. Marx actually began by disqualifying himself from the premise of the debate. His first words were, I'm not a politician, to which a moderator immediately replied, Barbara Kirkmeyer, that said, well, you are tonight. He then drew the leader versus debater distinction. I'm a leader. I'm going to go Schrader, not a debater. At least that's how the closed caption or the transcript grabbed it. Not sure what it was. And then he gestured at housing affordability. Kids who graduate and can't afford to stay in Colorado. Lost freedoms and liberties. Directionally, that's fine. Specifically, it's an empty suit. He named no bill, no number, no mechanism, no plan, no program, no specifics. The tell was structural. He spent his opening establishing why he should not be judged by a debate performance, which is what a candidate does when he's expecting to lose the debate. Question one scorecard. I think Kirkmeyer won on substance, loses seconds to throat clearing. Bottoms delivers a clean ideological frame, but zero governing content. Marx just simply pre-litigates his own weakness instead of answering the question. Oh, just, we should have a debate party next time. And, you can be in the audience, but you can't say a word to me. You can just watch me. You can just watch me. And maybe we'll put a blood pressure cuff on me. Yeah. And a pulsometer and everything else. You can just look at all my vitals while I'm watching this bull crap. Question number two. Party unity. Will you support the nominee in the con man charge? Now, that is less of a policy question, but it's more of a character proceeding, and Marx is the defendant in this particular question. Bottoms, asked to justify calling Marx a con man, doubled down and called him corrupt that he lies. He lied to me personally and said he'd support Kirkmeyer instead because of whatever their disagreements, I don't think she's corrupt. His evidentiary basis for that was the weakest part. He claimed people in the CIA, the FBI, the State Department had confirmed a lot of these things to me personally, and that some of your reporters got their information from me. That is an assertion of secret corroboration that by its very nature, he cannot show or prove. When pressed for specifics on how Marx conned his church, he produced one concrete item. That's everything we know about already, 40,000 people across 100 plus situations in 30 countries, and Bottoms said it was a lie. Well, maybe it is. Maybe it's not.
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37: 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I've been on Food Network for like 30 years. This is going to be a little different. You're going to get a little behind the scenes, my personal life a little bit, of course, my career. At some point, we'll talk about why I don't have a restaurant in New York City right now, kind of paining me, but I love my restaurants in Vegas. 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
37: 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So excited, really kind of delving into the digital world here. I think you're going to see some things that you have not seen with my traditional TV life. I've been on Food Network for like 30 years. This is going to be a little different. You're going to get a little behind the scenes, my personal life a little bit, of course, my career. At some point, we'll talk about why I don't have a restaurant in New York City right now, kind of paining me, but I love my restaurants in Vegas. We'll talk about all those kinds of things and all the great things about, of course, food. But food is just sort of the foundation of it all. 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
12: The Rockies smacked three homers, crushed the Angels 8-2 in Anaheim. Broncos giving corner Pat Surtain II a $5 million raise for the 2026 season. Predators hired Avs GM Chris McFarlane as their president of hockey operations and GM. Golden Knights came from two goals down, beat the Hurricanes 5-4 to steal home ice in game one of the Stanley Cup Final. I'm Ron DeMoss.
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14: KOA News Times, 11:31. A 4-year-old boy who was swept away in the South St. Vrain Creek in Boulder County has tragically died. That's according to the Boulder County Sheriff's Office. The incident occurred while the family was camping near the creek, and a passing driver had to be flagged down with help making the 911 call. And despite extensive search efforts by first responders, the boy was found about a mile and a half downstream and taken to the hospital in critical condition before passing away. And the emergency crews were certainly busy as a person was rescued from a canal near Fort Collins and taken to a local hospital in critical condition following a swift water rescue by Poudre Fire Authority. The incident occurred near North County Road 19 and Ketche Le Poudre Drive in Larimer County. DIA is adding another international destination starting today. Mexican airline Volaris is rolling out a direct flight to Querétaro, north of Mexico City. DIA Vice President of Air Service Development, Laura Jackson.
15: Adding a new international destination can take many years. It requires a large investment by the airline. They're dedicating an aircraft to serve our market, and so we really have to convince them that they're going to be able to make this a commercial success.
14: It's the ninth Mexican destination served by the airport and the 35th direct international flight. In sports, the Denver Broncos is giving Pat Surtain a $5 million raise for the 2026 season after adjusting his contract. Also, Denver's OTAs continue today, and tomorrow, NFL minicamp begins on June 16th. Down Wall Street, after record high yesterday, Wall Street is a bit lower this morning, doing some adjusting. Fox 31 pinpoint weather. Chance of storms picks up after the noon hour, partly to mostly cloudy day and a high of 85. Cloudy overnight with lows back into the mid-50s. And then for tomorrow and the weekend, cloud coverage tomorrow, but warmer. We'll get into the 90s, leading to a very sunny weekend with highs in the low to mid-90s. It's currently overcast and 71 degrees in Denver. Our next update's at 12 o'clock. I'm Sam Spack on KOA. We're joined by Jonathan Steele from the KOA Traffic Center with a look at your drive.
16: All right, Sam. Yeah, we have had rock scaling starting up. It was closed there for the last, maybe 20 minutes or so. They just reopened a few moments ago. Now, we're still seeing the backups coming down Floyd Hill as well as out of Idaho Springs, but you can get through. We'll just have to continue monitoring that situation and see how many closures we'll have during the course of the rest of the morning and afternoon. Now, US 6 west of Golden is tied up pretty badly also. This is near Tunnel 1 with that ongoing project. Let's see. We've got Pena running a little heavy out of the airport. 270 also. We've had some construction in the area of Vasquez. It looks like there's some slowing there right now. And I-25 coming in and out of downtown has been somewhat sluggish. At least the accident level's down. No major difficulties. Jonathan Steele on KOA 850 AM and 94.1 FM.
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0: the phone to ring. Brody and Dragon. Serious question here. If we re-listen to the show on the situation Reloaded between 2 and 4 today, does that count as participating in National Repeat Day? Asking for a friend.
1: Hey, Michael, sorry I'm getting kind of a late start to the show. Could you go ahead and repeat everything that you've said over the last two and a half hours. I'd wait for this afternoon, but unless you played it at 1.5 speed or something like that, I wouldn't all get in there. So, like I say, if you could just repeat everything over the last two and a half hours, I'd appreciate it, because I would listen to this afternoon show, but you'd have to play it at about 1.5 times. Thanks, Michael.
2: Man, I just got in from cleaning out the horse stalls in my barn. Unfortunately, I wasn't able to tune in for the full show. I was wondering if you could repeat it for me by chance. I'd appreciate it. Thanks a lot.
3: Hey, Michael, did you know that it was National Repeat Day?
4: Okay, I've got to admit, this is the most intellectual audience on the face of the earth, and I hate them for it. I actually despise them for it.
3: It's National Repeat Day, by the way.
4: They get it. The sad part is they get it. And that's the sad and scary part at the same time. They get it. They get it. And it worries me and scares me.
3: And it's National Repeat Day.
4: And you are about to meet your maker. 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
3: On National Repeat Day?
4: If I could repeat it several times, I would. If I could kill you over and over and over, I would do it over and over and over. So you better hope that today's not the day that I finally lose it and just come after you. All right, back to the question on party unity. Will you support the nominee and the con man in charge? And, of course, we started with Bottoms because he did claim that, you know, that Marx had lied to him about the 45,000 rescues. Kirkmeyer probably had the most disciplined character attack of the night. She conceded that, yeah, the Republican Party is already split. She predicted a 2010-style down-ballot wipeout. That's a Dan Mays reference. If Marx is the nominee, and then built her refusal to endorse him using Marx's own words rather than using speculation. He is not merely unqualified, but she said unfit by his own words, citing his references, his own references to homicidal and suicidal tendencies, then calling him a fraud who traffics in tall tales, and closing on the cleanest line of the exchange. If you can't keep your word to show up to a forum you committed to, I'm thinking you can't keep your word on anything. Notice the lawyering. She sourced the disqualification to Marx's own conduct and Marx's own statements, not to some unnamed intelligence officer, not to the CIA, the FBI, or anybody else. Then Marx, he did what he does best, which he deflected. And it was deflection dressed as scripture, then a preemptive apology. To Bottoms, he offered accusations without evidence is nothing more than a gossip or a lie, and invoked Matthew 18. Weren't you as a pastor supposed to come to me directly? Well, rhetorically competent, but asked the substantive version by Kirkmeyer, he answered with grievance. You're kind of mean, to be honest. Just because a person doesn't believe the truth doesn't make it a lie. And then the invitation to call his wife, to call his children, to call the Denver Post liars too. He then delivered the moment that defined him, a fake apology to both opponents. This wasn't supposed to happen. An outsider who no one knew wasn't supposed to step into this race and ruin your next step of being a professional politician. I'm sorry. That's actually an insult, dressed up as an apology. And one of the moderators named it on the spot. So my question to scorecard, Kirkmeyer prosecutes from the record. Bottoms prosecutes from anonymous sources. Maybe the right instinct, but unprovable proof. Marks actually confirms the charge by behaving on stage exactly like the man that's being described. Exactly like the man that didn't respond, you know, oh, you asked me some tough questions. You're going to send me questions. Well, I'm not going to show up for the debate then because you're biased. Wow. Did he not think that Kyle Clark going down and asking the questions that he asked wasn't going to come up later in the debate? That's some kind of stupid. I mean that as derogatorily as you can make it. That is some kind of stupid. Question number three, affordability. I would have asked the question differently, but affordability is an issue. What can you do alone as governor, and what can you get from the Democrats? Now, I would say, though, although I would word it differently, this was the cleanest test of the night because it was a two-part operational question. Unilateral executive power, and then realistic bipartisan legislation. It rewarded candidates who understand the actual levers of being the governor, Kirkmeyer. The only genuinely governing answer, I think, given the entire freaking night. Unilaterally, the governor appoints to 300-plus boards and commissions that write the rules for every industry in this state. So on day one, she'd reconstitute them with industry experts to roll back affordability and killing regulations. She added a concrete bureaucratic failure, the public health department running 5 years behind on water and wastewater permits, as something a governor can fix by managing the department. Bipartisan, she cited the largest property tax cut in state history, done by working with Democrats, and preempted the obvious rebuttal, your taxes still went up, which is a legitimate rebuttal, by reframing it as a decrease against a projected increase. That's actually what command of the office sounds like. And that's actually what command of politics sounds like. Remember I've told you never accept the premise of the question? And if the premise is just sitting out there, take it and use it to your benefit. That's what Kirkmeyer did in that one exchange. Now, let's go to Bottoms. A real mechanism, plus a constitutional Hail Mary. He correctly identified that some deregulation can be done by executive order on day one and would have to be pushed down into the agencies. That is a legitimate point. I'm telling you that from personal experience. He then proposed reinstituting Gallagher, or a form of Gallagher, to attack property taxes. That is a substantive idea that's worth interrogating. Gallagher was repealed by the voters in 2020 for reasons. A governor cannot unilaterally reinstate a constitutional provision, but I digress. But at least it is an idea with a name. But is bipartisan theory that many Democrats privately want to break from a monolithic caucus is unfalsifiable, and it's pretty convenient. It's one of, like, Marx's unprovables. But let's go to Marx. Ask twice for a specific, he produced none. He diagnosed the problem fluently. It doesn't take much to do that. The mother load, it's the budget. And addiction to spending under the Golden Dome. That's the correct diagnosis. That is conservative framing, that is zero prescription. The moderator, I asked for something specific. I didn't hear any specific answer. To which Marx replied, you didn't? Maybe I didn't hear it. Now, given 10 more seconds, he produced, I simply negotiate with people to accomplish a greater good like I've done all over the world. Just because other people haven't done it in the past doesn't mean I can't. Here we are again, a personality claim, not a policy. On the single most important affordability question, he had zero to deploy. My scorecard for question three, Kirkmeyer demonstrated she has read the statute book and the organizational chart. Bottom lands one real lever, executive order deregulation, and one fantasy, unilaterally reinstate Gallagher. Marx fails the specificity test in real time on camera after being given two opportunities to provide specifics. Failed to do so. Question four. How do you lead? This is where we got to the records under a microscope. Marks, generally speaking, said, you build good teams, so why do your teams make basic errors? Here's what the moderator laid out. A pattern. A website falsely claiming 45,000 rescue. Marks blames the web builder. A social media account claiming 130-plus rescue missions. Marks blames the media agency. Mailers calling him a retired Marine. Marks blames the printer. A campaign finance filing so screwed up it had to be wholly refiled. He blamed it on a young math teacher. The question, ironically, totally over Marks's head, was about accountability. And Marks walked right into the trap. I'm going to say something here that I just honestly believe. I don't think Marks is very smart. I think Marks is just dumb. If you couldn't see that trap about accountability, if you didn't see that coming, holy cow, that is some kind of stupid. In the realm of leadership, he says, everything falls back on me, immediately followed by attributing every single error to either an independent contractor or a vendor who corrected it within a day. He took responsibility, oh, in the abstract, but he assigned blame in every particular, which is precisely the behavior the question was probing. On the core, how many kids have you rescued? His answer was not enough. And then he falls back on the one thing that drives me up the wall. Operational security. Is it defensible as a security practice? Maybe, I don't think it is, but let's say that it is. It's fatal as candor when the number on your own materials is the thing in dispute. And I question the operational security. You can't just tell me the names of the countries you've been in. You just can't. Nobody's asking for the names of anybody you've rescued. We just want to know how many and where. That is not violating any sort of OPSEC that I've ever understood. And unlike those three, I've actually worked in a highly fragile and a highly disciplined operational security apparatus. I know what OPSEC is. None of them don't. But Bottoms and Kirkmeyer don't pretend to understand or know or even think that anything they're saying has anything to do with operational security. For Marks, everything is OPSEC.

0: and, quote, are told how to vote. Now, when the moderator needled that Republicans are just waiting for you to become governor to agree with you, he insisted they've already privately agreed. It is a coherent story for a primary audience, but it concedes the underlying fact. As a state legislator, he not only doesn't pass laws, neither has he rescinded any laws. For me, being a legislator is not just about passing a bill. It's about passing bills that also undo bills or, you know, rescind legislation that cut out bureaucracy. He's done neither one of those things. Kirkmeyer. She answered with a record. 20 years as Weld County Commissioner, leaving the county at zero debt with a $100 million plus contingency fund, property tax cuts at both county and state level, stabilizing the health care safety net, and as one of the most powerful members of the Joint Budget Committee, forcing cuts and program elimination to rein in the Democrats. Her honest concession? Have I gotten as much cuts as I want? No, but I'm in the minority. That's the kind of admission that for me reads as credibility rather than weakness. She turned an attack on her tenure into a resume. So in question four of the scoreboard, Kirkmeyer converts the attack into a credentials reel. Bottoms disarms with humor, but confirms the premise. Marx delivers a textbook non-apology that proves the moderator's thesis about deflection. He still has not answered any question that either any of the 10 questions I posed or any of the questions that Kyle Clark posed. Now, there are some people on social media that say because I ask those questions, I'm a Democrat. That is a fantastical claim. That is an absurd claim. But I want to put it out there. Because if that's how you're thinking, there's really something wrong with you. You've become a part of a cult. You've become part of a brainwashed group of people that refuses to address reality. To claim somehow that I'm a Democrat means you're living in some sort of universe, parallel universe, that I have no idea how and when you got into that. But I'd seek help if I were you. Question number five. Immigration enforcement. That was the short answer around. Kirkmeyer, yes, to rolling back the cooperation limits. Bottoms, Maximus, mobilize the National Guard. Marx, I love immigration when it's legal. All right. On that scorecard, Kirkmeyer is the only one who consistently distinguishes what a governor can and cannot legally do. Bottoms offers red meat that collapses on contact with the actual statute and the Constitution. Marx is, of course, vague. Question six, faith and governance. Marx, church, state, exorcisms, assignment from God. Bottoms, the Joe Altman endorsement. I can't even get to it. I still have some others. Budget and taxes, math under oath, election integrity, Tina Peters, Marx's extraordinary claims, the closing abortion, all of that. Bottom line. Let me just give you the bottom line on all three. Kirkmeyer debated like a trial lawyer to the room. She answered the questions asked, sourced her attacks to the record, distinguished what a governor can and cannot legally do, converted three separate gotchas, tenure, succession, budget, into affirmative arguments. Her only liabilities, I think, were stylistic. Throat-clearing openings, thank you for the question, hi to my grandkids. Bottoms has a clear identity and a real rhetorical gift. The license plate self-deprecation was genuinely good, but his substantive case collapses on contact with arithmetic and constitutional reality. Marx was fluent exactly where the primary electorate lives, faith and grievance, and non-existent everywhere a governor actually operates, across budget specifics, the affordability lever, the Tina Peters litmus, and his own biography. He answered with deflection, a dog on stage, and a prayer. He is the best evangelist and the worst executive on that stage. And the debate format exposed that gap without mercy.
1: That's pretty much all I got.
2: Ladies and gentlemen, Elvis has left the building.

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12: There are still some key races to be decided after six states held primary elections yesterday. In California, the races for governor and Los Angeles mayor are still up in the air. Democrats Javier Becerra and Tom Steyer, along with Republican Steve Hilton, are vying for two spots in November's general election for governor. Meanwhile, reality TV star Spencer Pratt is close to securing a spot on November's ballot to go against incumbent Los Angeles Mayor Karen Bass. Primaries were also held in New Jersey, New Mexico, South Dakota, Montana, and Iowa. A Republican-drawn Alabama congressional map is getting the green light from the U.S. Supreme Court.
13: In a ruling released late Tuesday, the court overruled a three-judge panel that said the map likely discriminates against black voters. The map, which will be used in the upcoming midterms, allows the state to void a majority black district. Republicans and Democrats have been in a race to redraw congressional maps across the country. I'm Mark Mayfield.
12: That's politics. I'm Wendy Swanson.
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14: My father's never-ending string of lies ultimately broke apart my family. 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That was 24 years ago. But I just had a son of my own, and it brought back tons of memories of my childhood, along with tons of questions I wanted answered. How did my father become this scheming mastermind? Was he like this with everyone? And is it possible, after all these years, he's actually changed? I have no idea where he lives or what he's up to, but my goal with this podcast is to track him down and get to the truth about who my father, Manny Veeder, really is. 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
20: KOA News Time. It's 12 o'clock. I'm Chad Bauer. All three Republican gubernatorial candidates finally debated.
21: You can't keep your word. I can't trust you. You're unfit. You're unqualified.
22: Kind of mean, too, Barbara. Honestly. Just because a person doesn't believe the truth, it doesn't make it a lie.
20: That was one of the exchanges between Barb Kirkmeyer and Victor Marx at last night's 9 News debate between the three hoping to become Colorado's Republican nominee for governor. State Representative Scott Bottoms also taking jabs at Marx, accusing him of lying about his past.
23: All of the allegations going on out there, you got to be blind or naive or something not to at least believe a handful of these.
20: Colorado's primary is June 30th. Mail ballots are going out starting next week. DIA is adding another international destination. Mexican airline Volaris is rolling out a direct flight to Querétaro, which is just outside of Mexico City. DIA's Laura Jackson.
24: Adding a new international destination can take many years. It requires a large investment by the airline. They're dedicating an aircraft to serve our market. And so we really have to convince them that they're going to be able to make this a commercial success.
20: It's the 9th Mexican destination served by the airport and the 35th direct international flight from DIA. A new wave of strikes between the U.S. and Iran. The Pentagon says it shot down several Iranian drones targeting U.S. forces in Kuwait.
25: In a new podcast interview that was released today, the president has said he hadn't made up his mind about making a deal with Iran or potentially going back to major combat operations and major strikes against Iran. He was asked what that would do. He said it would achieve certainty. But I do think it's important to underline here. We've heard the president repeatedly, every time he talks about this situation, say that Iran military capabilities have been decimated, but what we see with these strikes overnight show that they still have capabilities to carry out something that can have deadly consequences.
20: That's ABC's Karen Travers. Secretary of State Marco Rubio is indicating plans for the U.S. to resume funding for a global humanitarian vaccine alliance. The move would reverse a decision by Health Secretary Robert F. Kennedy Jr. to hold up the money. According to Rubio, the State Department will take the lead role on the relationship with Gavi, an organization that distributes vaccines to developing countries. Fox 31 pinpoint weather, partly cloudy today, isolated thunderstorms possible, a high of 84. Tonight, mostly clear, low 54, and tomorrow, partly cloudy, even warmer. Thursday's high, 89. It's 76 in Denver. Our next update at 12:30. I'm Chad Bauer on KOA. From the KOA Traffic Center, here's Jonathan Steele.
26: All right, thank you, Chad. Yeah, it's a real quiet drive right now leading into the lunch hour. We've got some volume in areas like 270 coming out of Commerce City, slightly sluggish, I-25 through downtown, little bit of bunch up there, especially around Colfax and 6th Avenue. North end I-25 as you're making your way up through Thornton, seeing a little bit of company. But for the most part, we're wide open almost everywhere. Pena looks great heading to the airport. It's coming out on the Pena Drive southbound. That's been a little sluggish also back towards I-70. Now, we did have a closure due to rock scaling. They've since reopened. It's almost back to normal, and we're being told there'll be no more closures today. They'll pick that back up tomorrow. But US 6, certainly that's going to be a delay for you. If you're going up Clear Creek Canyon, be prepared. There are some backups. Jonathan Steele on KOA 850 AM and 94.1 FM.
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0: to a Wednesday edition of the show. I'm your host for the next 3 hours, Mandy Connell. Joined, of course, by my right-hand man, Anthony Rodriguez. And together, boy, do we have some things and stuff to talk about. Wait, I'm pulling, I should have done this already. Let me just pull up the text message that I got from Anthony Rodriguez last night at right 7:01 p.m. 7:01. Anthony sends the following text message. I just lost brain cells. Yeah.
1: Yep.
0: I just lost brain cells. Yep.
1: We all did.
0: We all did. Let's jump into the blog because we're going to jump into last night's debate. And the blog, of course, is the foundational portion of the show. If you're not reading the blog, you're not only missing out on more snarky commentary about what I am talking about, but you're also missing out on all kinds of stories that I don't get to, but are actually kind of cool. Today, you can go to mandyblog.com, mandyblog.com. Look for the headline that says 6326 blog. Well, that was some debate. Click on that, and here are the headlines you will find within.
2: You're mean.
3: Good evening, Mr. Mission Office, South America, and all the ships and clippers at sea. Let's go to Fast Flash.
0: Today on the blog, last night's debate was something. Scrolling, lots of scrolling. Weather Wednesday at 12:30. Why is this man fighting Trump's tariffs? The few people riding mass transit like it. CBS News, Scott Pelley got what he wanted. The TQ Plus is hurting gay people. Scrolling. Aurora City Councilman Rob Andrews pleads guilty to DUI. Want to be cool in the evening? Get ready to pay up. Colorado is running out data centers. The job market is evolving faster than college degrees. Headed to Europe this summer? It's time to redefine ceasefire about those grassroots ICE protests. Like a Klingon prison. It's a whole new world for Peebo Bryson. What did you leave in an Uber? Denver Pavilions is getting a cash infusion. Make the payoff worth the tease, please. The new stupid train may stop at Broncos Stadium. It's time to bring back real voice talent. Here is a free business idea. This is why I don't let Jinx drive. A bank shot. And those are the headlines on the blog at mandysblog.com.
4: Tic-tac-toe. A winner.
0: All right. So a couple of those. Looking to see. Now my TikTok videos are not showing up on my blog, and they were for the past 2 days. One thing I've discovered about the new blog at Substack, I cannot embed Facebook Reels at all.
1: I see everything just fine.
0: Oh, you do? Okay, maybe it's just my computer then. That's fine, as long as other people can see it. Now, last night's debate. Wow. Just wow. Kyle Clark and Marshall Zellinger, who apparently Victor didn't bother to learn his name. I mean, we will get to that. So they came prepared with a lot of information, statements made by the candidates, their own words, and asked really hard questions about it. And A-Rod, I'm just going to ask your impression because I'm a hardcore politico. I know what I thought. And people can text your impressions of last night's debate to the Common Spirit Health text line at 56690. And yes, this texter said A-Rod waited for 18 hours to use that "you're mean" liner. Yes, he did. And it is appreciated by me.
2: You're mean.
1: Yes. Yes. Yes. And more. In all caps, yes.
0: Mm-hmm.
1: Texter.
0: Mm-hmm. Okay, to the texter who said, I haven't received the blog email yet today. Here's what I'm figuring out. For some reason, occasionally, somebody does not turn on the email function when they subscribe to the blog. You have to allow us to send the email, so check that and let me know. And I'll see if I can get some clear instructions somewhere on how to make sure you do that. But that has been the problem every single time. So what are your impressions overall, A-Rod?
1: The first word that comes to mind is joke, honestly. Only one of the three candidates at all belonged up there, period.
0: Yeah.
1: And that is who joins us very frequently, Barb Kirkmeyer. I think there's a lot of still issues there, but the only one who comes off as at all like a polished politician and knows what they're doing was Barb. Victor Marks, honestly, were we watching SNL last night? I swear I shook my head and LOL'd a million more times than you should during a debate.
0: Yeah.
1: When these are the people that could be running for governor of Colorado. And Scott Bottoms, you know, the lack of separation from Joe Altman, especially after a reiteration to him, hands down, what he has said. And then moments later, do you see him potentially having a role in your, you know, cabinet as governor, whatever you call it? Yeah, you know, maybe, essentially. What the hell?
0: Let me just play that exchange because it is
1: terrible.
0: It is indicative of how the night went for Scott Bottoms.
2: Mr. Bottoms, while we are on the topic of religion and politics, you said that you are deeply honored to have the endorsement of your good friend Joe Altman, the MAGA podcaster who has called for the execution by hanging of Colorado's governor, attorney general, and secretary of state, who he calls synagogue of Satan Jews. You said that Mr. Altman would have made a great governor himself, and you endorsed his failed run to become the Colorado Republican Party chairman. Do you also believe that Colorado's governor, attorney general, and secretary of state should be arrested, tried, and hanged? And do you also believe that they are synagogue of Satan Jews?
5: Joe Altman and I disagree very strongly on the nation of Israel. Very, very strongly. This is our biggest dividing point. We've gone around and around about it. I don't have a problem with the Jewish people at all. I also do know that there are indictments coming down pretty soon for Secretary of State Griswold and Attorney General Weiser.
2: So just to clarify what you're saying, you believe that you have insider information that there will be a federal sedition indictment against Colorado's Secretary of State and Attorney General, sedition being a charge punishable by death. I just want to clarify, that's what you're saying?
5: Yes, treason. And then the indictments are probably going to come down around mid-summer. There's also four other investigations.
2: Do you share your good friend Joe Altman's view that they should be tried and, if convicted, executed?
5: No, I'm not against the death penalty. I'm strongly in favor of the death penalty. But from the things that I've seen and the conversations they have, I don't think that it warrants that level.
2: And a last question on this. If you're elected governor, would Mr. Altman have a role in your administration?
5: Assuming it's not around Jewish people, probably.
2: I think some folks are going to find that funnier than others.
0: And Kyle's right.
1: Bruh.
0: You heard Barb laugh, but she wasn't laughing. You know, it was one of those laughs like, I can't freaking believe he just said that. That was the same. Behind Barb's laughter, which is on mic, you can hear an audible gasp from the audience. It was like, what?
1: It's disgust, honestly.
0: What did you just say? What? And it was a rough night for Scott Bottoms. I mean, a rough night for Scott Bottoms. And here's the thing. I think Barb is far and away the best candidate, but Barb has a relatability problem. She's boring. She's a boring, uninspiring candidate. Because she's highly qualified. She knows exactly what she's talking about. And she's got to have a better answer for the rhino knock that, I mean, and Kyle Clark didn't use the word rhino, but he said, you know, you have a reputation of working across the aisle. And a lot of people say, you know, blah, blah, blah. And she doesn't have a good answer for that. And the answer should be, okay, who is the governor going to be working with? Who is going to be in control of the legislature? Because nobody's telling us that the Republicans are going to take control of the House and the Senate. There's no polling that shows anything remotely like that. So would you rather have a governor, as Scott Bottom said, he will not compromise on pretty much anything. He says he'll compromise, but then he gives a long list of stuff he won't compromise on. And then you have Victor Marks, who literally last night gave zero policy positions. Zero. Completely, the entire debate was supposed to be about policy. He had nothing to bring to the table.
1: Did you like him workshopping the line when asked once again by Kyle Clark about how many children did you save? And he like looks around in a dramatic pause. Not enough.
0: Well, let me just, and that wasn't even the question, by the way.
1: No.
0: Here was the question to Victor Marks.
2: About how you lead. Mr. Marks, you have said that your qualification to be governor is that you are a CEO who builds solid teams. But I've noticed that when errors happen, you blame your teams. Your campaign website falsely claimed that you had rescued more than 45,000 women and children. You won't say what the real number is, but you blame the website builder. Your social media account falsely claimed you've gone on more than 130 rescue missions. You won't say what the real number is, but you blamed your media agency. You sent out mailers falsely claiming to be a retired Marine. You blamed the printing vendor. Your campaign finance filing was such a mess you had to refile the whole thing, and you blamed a young math teacher working with your campaign. Question. If your qualification to be governor is that you build good teams, what should voters make of your team's basic errors and the way you deflect responsibility?
6: Well, let's go to the biggest question. How many kids have I rescued? That's the one you interviewed me on.
0: I came up with an answer for.
6: Which was a good interview. Thank you for the time. I think your editors got excited about the way they leaned into that one.
0: Oh, it's Kyle's fault.
6: To create a bias. Here's the total number of kids I've rescued.
0: Uh-huh.
6: Not enough.
0: Yeah, okay.
6: That's
0: it. Oh, God, Victor, you're so amazing. Oh, my God,
6: want to pigeonhole me on stuff that will absolutely cause safety issues for our team still out there? I'm going to do it.
0: Now, wait a minute. I'm going to stop him right there because this has been bugging the snot out of me since last night. He cannot give a number of how many people he saved. Just like 50, 75. We're not even asking where'd you save them from, right? We're just asking what's the number of the people. We can't do that. That's a security issue. Later on in this debate, he talked about the fact, they're all documented because he takes a camera crew with him all the time. So taking a camera crew and putting people on camera is not a security issue, but giving a single number is a security issue.
1: Numbers that would not at all give any information away of any of the people he's saved.
0: Anyone explain that to me. Anyone make that make sense?
1: We can't.
0: The reality is the number is tiny. And if he admitted that the number of people he actually saved was tiny, like in single digits, then his entire grift for his ministry would go out the window. That's a huge problem for him. But I'll let him finish this answer.
6: Leadership, everything falls back on me. I simply, when we assess where there was a failure, we put it where it is, we correct it, we find the solution, and we move forward. That's all I've done. Kyle.
2: What should voters make of the fact that your teams make such fundamental errors about core issues of who you are, what you've done, and what you're doing in this race for governor?
6: Well, I don't think it's fundamental core issues of who I am. I think it's errors done by an independent contractor on the website. So
0: now I'm going to stop him right there. And what he's talking about here is that until a couple of weeks ago, when you searched Victor Marks rescued, just those words, you saw his website pop up with a blurb of metadata. The metadata is not live on the website. It's created to maximize search engine optimization. That the metadata all runs in the background. So in that metadata, it says Victor Marks rescued 45,000 women and children. In the metadata, I have a screenshot of it. I took a screenshot of it because I knew it would eventually go away. But now what he's saying is an independent contractor completely fabricated the number, completely made it up. Don't even know where it came. Does anybody believe? Have you ever built a website? Because I have. I have paid another organization to build a website. Not only do you, the person building it, provide all of the information in form of biographical information, what you want the SEO to be, what you want it to say. They don't make crap up. They simply take what you gave them and they put it in your website.
1: And they send drafts for revision
0: over and over again. It's like a multi-step process. It's a million steps long. I don't believe a single word that comes out of his mouth. I'll let him finish, though.
6: Well, that was corrected. I think it was done by when they uploaded into the tracer. Other people had issues, too. They corrected it within a day.
0: Uh-huh.
1: Oh, but hey, at least he thought it went great. Again.
0: Oh, I went to Victor Marks' Facebook page last night.
1: Mm-hmm.
0: And The sycophants were out in force. Oh my God, Victor, you are so amazing. And now today it's all, well, what did you think Kyle Clark was going to do? He's so biased. It's not even funny.
1: You mean
0: what did you think was going to happen?
1: Eviscerate them like he did. And once again, I think it's necessary. Man.
0: Yeah. Oh no, it gets better. It gets better. I've got one more. Mandy, Victor Mark's Facebook page still has a pinned post that says 45,000 women and children. It says served. Now, it doesn't say rescued. It used to say rescued. It does not say rescued anymore. Listen to this exchange when Kyle tried to pin Victor down about his past. Now, something you can't see as you listen to this. Victor had his service dog, Reagan, on the stage with him. Okay? Now, a service dog, I'm not going to like pick on Victor for having a service dog. I don't know his situation. I don't know why he has a service dog. But I will tell you this. In my experience with veterans who have service animals, they are trained specifically to alert when certain things happen. And during this exchange, Reagan got up and came to Victor's side. To me, that says he could sense Victor's anxiety and stress, and, you know, just listen.
2: You claim that you've been all around the world, armed to the teeth, rescuing women and children from captivity, that you've stopped human smugglers at the Mexico border and made them pay a price, that you as a civilian called in a U.S. military airstrike that killed 70 ISIS fighters, that you were the first American into Gaza during the war with Israel, that you've done 150 high-risk missions and every one has been a success. You told me last week that it's all true, and that you don't need to prove it to anyone. But you're talking to voters now. How should voters decide whether you've lived one of the most extraordinary lives in human history or whether you're a liar and a fraud?
6: Can we back up to her for 1 second?
2: Please answer the question.
0: This is what he did the whole night. Just didn't answer the question. But I'll let him go.
6: Sir, I will. But this, I'll make a little informal complaint. The folks at home don't want to hear about her past and what she did. That's not going to make a lick of difference to those who are having trouble putting food on the table, Kyle, paying their electricity bill, having to try to figure out how they send their kids to school.
2: Sir, how much of your time do you plan to burn before you answer the question of whether you tell the truth?
6: Do I tell the truth?
2: How should voters discern whether you have had one of the most extraordinary lives in human history or whether you are a liar and a fraud?
6: Well, simply go back. I have 20 years of videos and documents.
0: And there you have it.
6: People. We just had our head of security in
0: Iraq. Now, let me just stop here. If you have 20 years of documentation of people, of MOUs, of all this stuff, release them. Release them. Put the whole thing to bed. What in the world does it matter if you've already put them on freaking YouTube? But I'll let him continue.
6: I call in a video today. The proof is just in people and what we document. I can't help it if I've had an extraordinary life. I'm an ordinary fella. And starting from my childhood all the way to now, me standing up on a stage running for governor, Reagan, I said I was going to talk about you. Come, seats. This little dog, she's going to go bite you right now, Kyle. She was in Syria and Iraq. So is she lying, too?
2: Well, the dog's not running for governor. You're running for governor. And you spent
6: precious time
2: answering the question other than to say that folks have to take the word of you and your staff for your accomplishments.
6: No, I said thousands
2: Mr. Bottoms,
6: of
2: a question
6: people,
2: for you
6: as
2: we approach closings here.
0: I mean, come on, you guys.
1: How does anyone not have an aneurysm listening to this guy?
0: And A-Rod, I just went and checked. What's hilarious is that people are posting on Colorado Republican groups that I'm in or, you know, and they're posting how Victor won the debate. And either they turn off the comments or the comments are an absolute torching of the notion that Victor Marks won the debate.
1: My God.
0: When we get back, it's time for Weather Wednesday. We're going to do this in little chunks throughout the show. You don't want to miss it. I also, on the blog at mandyblog.com, put the entire debate. And for people having Substack problems, apparently Substack is having trouble today. Someone else sent me an email that they sent out saying things are a little delayed today. So hopefully it will be there soon. But you can go to mandyblog.com now to see it. We'll be right back. Keep it on KOA.
6: You're mean.
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13: A couple of teams with long championship droughts clash tonight. It's game one of the NBA Finals. The Knicks haven't won since 73. They'll visit the Spurs, whose last crown came 12 years ago. It's a rematch of the 1999 Finals that San Antonio won. Former Rams defensive tackle Aaron Donald is flirting with an NFL comeback after 2 years of retirement. He's told multiple people he wants to line up with new LA edge rusher Myles Garrett. Bears quarterback Caleb Williams is the cover athlete for EA Sports' Madden NFL 27 video game. Williams is the first Chicago player to be featured there. The Yankees are hoping for good news on slugger Aaron Judge, who's currently day-to-day with a bone bruise on an upper rib. Manager Aaron Boone says they're taking every precaution with the captain.
14: We're going to have a specialist look at it, too, just because it's kind of a unique spot.
13: Boone says a decision on whether Judge plays tonight against the Guards depends on how he's feeling. And world number one Aryna Sabalenka is out of the French Open after a stunning quarterfinal loss to Deanna Schneider. And at sports, I'm Scott Davidson.
15: June is Alzheimer's and Brain Awareness Month, and health officials say the numbers are staggering.
16: About 7 million Americans are currently living with Alzheimer's disease, and experts warn that total could double over the next 25 years as the population ages. Advocacy groups are using this month to push for early diagnosis, stronger caregiver support, and more funding for research. I'm Monica Nelson.
15: An Arizona resident is dead after contracting hantavirus. That's according to the Mojave County health officials, which noted that the individual had the Sinombre strain. That's different from the recent Andes virus on the MV Hondius cruise ship. Officials note the Sinombre virus is typically found in rural southwestern states and is not known to spread from person to person. Infection usually occurs after breathing in dust that's contaminated contaminated with rodent fluids or nesting materials. Health update, I'm Sarah Lee Kessler.
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18: Here's something pretty disturbing I discovered while researching this podcast. This is what it actually says on the Los Angeles Police Department website. The site states that the Adult Missing Persons Unit investigates 3,200 cases a month, and 70% of those missing people are found or returned voluntarily within 2 or 3 days. It goes on to explain, and I quote here, since being a missing person is not a crime, police are given a very limited role while conducting these types of investigations. At the bottom of the webpage, it gets more disturbing. There's a section titled, What If They Never Returned? And here's the official police advice. In such situations, you may want to enlist the services of a private investigator to assist in your search. If you can't afford a PI, the police elaborate, quote, another option would be to contact the Salvation Army, which has a missing persons locator program. There is not a single sentence on the LAPD website that would lead a loved one of a missing person to have any faith that the police would properly investigate it. What the LAPD is basically saying is, if someone you love goes missing, don't overreact. They'll probably turn up, unless they don't, in which case you should get someone besides the police to look into it. All this is my way of saying, if the police took missing persons cases as seriously as they do, say, bank robberies, I wouldn't have had to do this podcast in the first place and end up chasing a violent criminal halfway around the country. I'm Neil Strauss, and you can hear the full story of To Live and Die in L.A.
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19: KOA News Time is 12:31. I'm Chad Bauer. An Aurora councilman will serve 10 days of home detention after pleading guilty to driving drunk. Police say Robert Andrews was driving with a blood alcohol level more than 3 times the state's legal limit. Body camera footage shows an officer explaining the results of his breath test that they could become public.
20: I'm more concerned about the public not knowing about it.
21: Okay. We don't tell anybody. So nobody. Officer, yes, don't. But everything that we do is open to public record.
19: Andrews will also be required to complete 48 hours of community service and 12 months of probation. Russia and Ukraine are intensifying their attacks on each other. NBC's Keir Simmons reports Ukraine launched a drone attack on Russia's second largest city today, just before a big event being hosted by Russian President Vladimir Putin.
22: A symbolically significant attack on Putin's home turf and on the first day of his major economic forum in St. Petersburg. President Zelensky this morning calling it a good result.
19: A St. Petersburg oil terminal was among the targets struck. The attack came a day after Russia launched a deadly attack on 2 Ukrainian cities, including the capital of Kyiv. Fox 31 pinpoint weather, partly cloudy today. Isolated thunderstorms possible with a high of 84. Tonight, mostly clear, low 54. And tomorrow, partly cloudy. Thursday's high 89. It's 76 in Denver. Our next update at 1 o'clock. I'm Chad Bauer on KOA. From the KOA Traffic Center, here's Jonathan Steele.
23: Okay, not doing too badly. We did have an accident northbound 25 at 6th Avenue. They've got it in the Gore Point area that kind of separates the ramp from the highway, so it's not blocking anything up right now, but it slowed all the way back to the Broadway Logan area, and it's a little tight, but hopefully it'll start picking up the pace there as you come in and out of downtown. Still seeing quite a bit of volume both directions, but especially northbound. 270 is running a little heavy, the east side of I-70. Looks like from right around Peoria to Pena is a little heavy. Getting on the ramp itself, but coming in and out of the airport really is not in a delay mode. The other hang-up is southbound 25, the ramp to eastbound 270. That's still backed up onto I-25. That's going to cost you a few extra minutes there, but everything else good, mostly light on all the other freeways. Jonathan Steele on KOA 850 AM and 94.1 FM.
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0: sunshine, snow, or whatever comes our way. Fox 31 Chief Meteorologist Dave Frazier has you covered. It's Weather Wednesday with Mandy Connell on KOA.
1: All right, my friends, every single week we check in with our favorite meteorologist, Dave Frazier from Fox 31. 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
2: Hey, good afternoon, Mandy. How are you?
1: I'm doing just fine. So I want to start out. I know I asked you about the El Nino last week, but in the week in between, now I'm seeing news stories. We're not just going to have an El Nino. We're going to have a super El Nino. So what is the difference, and what is this? How does this change anything for us?
2: It I think we talked about this maybe a month or so ago when we were coming out of March into April, and we had struggled through the winter, and the outlook going into the spring and especially summer was that we would flip from La Nina dry to El Nino, more of a wet pattern. And I think we kind of saw that play out in May.
1: You
2: remember back in May, we had early in the month, we had 5.8 inches of snow. And at the end of the month, we did end up short by about a half an inch for the total precip, and May is our wettest month. However, we got the moisture at more than an inch and a half, in some places more than 2 to 3 inches, at the right time, which I've been telling you for the last couple of weeks. And all you have to do is look outside and see how much better everything looks, how green everything is. And June is another one of our wetter months. And so far, only 3 days in, but that big storm we had on Monday dropped almost 0.6 inches at the airport of rain, and we had good pockets of moisture up and down the Front Range and on the Eastern Plains. The problem was it came with the hail that we saw in Aurora and out in Fort Morgan. So the difference between just flipping from La Nina dry to El Nino wet, a super El Nino has to do with the temperature profile of the Pacific. So a warmer than average Pacific Ocean near the equator is considered El Nino. A super El Nino is, instead of being a half a degree Celsius or a degree Celsius, we're looking at 2 to 2.5. And that additional warming of the Pacific Oceans will play into more moisture available, and it will mean a wetter pattern. I just looked prior to joining you that our 8 to 14 day outlook, which takes us well past the middle of June, and our 1 month average for the month of June continues to show us about a 50% chance of being warmer than normal. But it also shows us about a 40% chance of being wetter than normal. So 40% chance of being wetter than normal in a wet month, I like that. And the seasonal outlook is the same. It shows June, July, and August, because of a transition to El Nino, being warmer than average, so we're going to get some warm days. We've got some 90s coming up in the next few days. But we're also going to have a chance for good moisture. And then that, listen to this, 80% likelihood that the super El Nino will take over in the fall and the winter, so that our wettest, snowiest months will be December through February of late this year, next year. Doesn't that sound good?
1: That would be something that the ski resorts are you know, would be thrilled to hear. Oh, I got a question earlier on the text line, but it's since fallen off as more people have texted, but I remember the gist. The gist was, now we're looking at a wetter pattern with the El Nino. What was the, when we went into winter last year, were you guys like, this is going to be a dry winter? Did you know that going in, even though it turned out to be way drier than I think anybody thought it was going to be? Was that predicted earlier in the fall?
2: Exactly what you said. Yes, we knew it was a La Nina. Yes, we know what that means to different parts of the state of Colorado. Yes, we knew it was going to be drier than normal. I think we were thinking we'd end up somewhere around 40 to 45 inches of snow. Generally, we get about 55. I can't remember what the final total was. I'd have to pull it up quickly, but it was lower than that. And certainly the mountains struggled. There were peaks and valleys, but there were a lot more valleys during the winter season. So you nailed it right on the head when you said, yes, we knew, but it'd end up even being lower than our expectations.
1: Are we going to get more hail in the next week like we had the other day? Trust me, my roofing clients and my gutter climate would love it. But I know that, like, for me, I don't necessarily want to have to take care of hail damage on my car. So what are we looking at in the next few weeks in terms of stormy weather?
2: Yes. I know last year was not one of the busiest years for severe weather, and I know the roofers have their hands on the hammer and the holster, like grabbing a gun and getting ready to go. Yes, it is hail season. And so when we're dealing with more moisture in the equation, that can feed into storms. If we were completely dry, like we were in March, we would have maybe building clouds during the heating of the day, but yielding no rain, no moisture, no hail threat. You'd get gusty wind instead. So with moisture in play, this is hail season. June is one of Denver's severe weather months. It's probably on the top of the list. And generally it's the first 15 days of the month that we deal with that. But for the rest of the summer, any thunderstorm can produce hail. The difference is, Mandy, this time of the year, we still have cold air aloft. We haven't scoured it out. So storms towering into that colder air can generate hail. As you get into July and early August, the upper atmosphere is warmed a little more during the summer months. And so it's a little harder to generate the hail and the larger hail. But then we transition over to heavy rain and, of course, our monsoon season that takes us late summer into August.
1: A-Rod's got a question for you.
3: What else we see, Dave, in this severe weather this week, the tornado watches and tornado warnings. Tell me if this still rings true, because I remember hearing it years ago in Weld County, because of the size of Weld County and what qualifies as a tornado. Is it still true that Weld County gets the most tornadoes of any county in the country?
2: That is true. It is true, and it has to do with exactly what you said. It has to do with most tornadoes. If you look at a tornado map, you can Google it, look at tornado, reported tornadoes, and it'll take you all the way back to the 1950s, and it'll show you, you'll see dots on a map and where they're heavy, or where there's the most frequent, and it's Weld County. Generally, you're going to see a cluster of tornado reports east of I-25. That doesn't mean we don't get them here. We all remember Highlands Ranch several years ago. We've had some in Aurora. We've had them out on the Eastern Plains. We generally don't get the big granddaddies, but if you look at the size of Weld County alone, geographically, it's one of the largest counties in the country. Obviously, if you drop more dots there, then that becomes the county with the most storms.
3: I'm glad that's still true, because that's like literally my favorite fun weather fact to tell people. So I'm glad to hear that's still the case, because people always go, really? Not Tornado Alley? I'm like, no, Weld County.
1: I got one question from the text line. I think we'll be able to answer this. We have time. If the Rockies hit a home run, do we get a free Super El Nino?
3: Seven of them.
2: What do they have to get for the Taco Bell?
1: Seven runs for the free taco. Yeah. There you go. All right, man.
2: We'll combine the two of them together.
1: We'll talk to you next week for another spectacular Weather Wednesday. Dave Frazier, we appreciate your time so much. We'll talk to you again soon.
2: Enjoy the rest of the week. Thanks, man.
1: All right, man. Let's go ahead and take a quick time out. And when we get back, I'm going to go through some other stuff that's on the blog, because I do have other stuff on the blog. But we are also later in the show going to do more on the debate between the three gubernatorial candidates last night. Keep it right here on KOA.
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0: viewership has eroded significantly, they want to continue doing the same thing and expecting a different result. One of the people I like at CBS News is Scott Pelley. Well, I liked at CBS News was Scott Pelley. I liked him on 60 Minutes. I like his demeanor. I liked him when he was an anchor, but the news was the same when he was an anchor. I have an ask for you guys, okay? In the next couple of days, if you're the sort to watch the evening news, I want you to watch the CBS Evening News with Tony DeCoppel. I want you to watch it because I'm telling you, it's different. It's not Fox News. And frankly, I'm going to be frank when I say I can't stomach Fox News and they're just absolute adoration of Donald Trump. All that, I can't do it. It's not news. It's, you know, it's sycophancy. And I can't. So I want you to watch, and I don't, you know, maybe you get 5 minutes in and you're like, this is the same crap, Mandy, whatever. I'd like you to give it a try. And then I want your opinion. Because what's happening at CBS News is Barry Weiss is blowing up the old guard. And she's doing it without apology. And she's doing it in the faces of these journalists who are all calling their friends and other outlets to talk about what a horrible boss Barry Weiss is and how she's trying to inject her opinion into editorial decisions when what she's asking them is to do a balanced story. Think about that for a second. What they're saying is she wants opinion when in reality, she just wants them to make sure that they have balanced the story. Now, there have been some very high profile people that did not have their contract renewed, but this is different with Scott Pelley. Scott Pelley apparently went into a meeting with the new executive director, editor in chief of 60 Minutes. Now, the guy that Barry Weiss brought in, Nick Bilton, he is a former tech journalist and filmmaker. He has no traditional broadcast news experience. So I can understand where you would be like, what? What are we even doing right now? But if you're trying to change things in a way that appeals to younger audiences, shouldn't you bring in someone who has a completely different viewpoint? Shouldn't you? I would think so. Well, they had a meeting. And Scott Pelley apparently went into that meeting and put this guy on full blast. I mean, full blast. He, in front of everybody, like basically called him an idiot and that he had no experience and that he was destroying the pro. I mean, really ripped this guy a new one, which leads me to believe that Scott Pelley wanted to be fired. And they granted him that wish. Pelley's termination came just 5 days after Barry Weiss, who's become a polarizing figure in the media world since taking the reins, told staff in a memo that it was time for a new approach at the top-rated news magazine. Their goal for 60 Minutes was building a show that thrives in the 21st century, that could include extending the show beyond a 60-minute broadcast. So they're trying to do things, because I bet you if you looked at the demographic of 60 Minutes, I bet you their entire demographic is older than 60 years old. And this is a thing that media is dealing with all over the place. So my project for you is watch the CBS Evening News, and then on Friday, we'll have a little discussion about it. We'll take a quick time out back after this.
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14: KOA News Time is 101. I'm Chad Bauer. Denver International Airport is losing its CEO.
15: Phil Washington is announcing his retirement after 50 years of public service. He's stepping down officially on August 1st. He was initially nominated by former Denver Mayor Michael Hancock in 2021 and again by Mayor Johnston in 2023. Under his leadership, they've made progress on the Great Hall Project, which is ahead of schedule and under budget. And he's also worked to bring in more international flights and make DIA a globally recognized airport. Nia Bender, KOA.
14: Victor Marks addressed the rumors of his campaign for governor being an attention grab at the 9 News Republican debate Tuesday.
16: Getting into this political field and running for governor, this is not a promotion for me. This is me stepping away from what I've known and how I've served people, stepping into a realm that, quite frankly, I had no interest in.
14: Senator Barb Kirkmeyer and Representative Scott Bottoms participated in the debate as well. The primary is coming up June 30th. Today marks the 50th anniversary of the Colorado Commission of Indian Affairs. Commission coordinator Megan Allward says giving tribes a voice made sure they weren't left out of the political process.
1: We've established protocols for the Native American Graves and Repatriation Act. We have successfully discontinued the use of American Indian mascots in public schools.
14: She says the commission helps strengthen the government's relationship with Native tribes across the state. Treasury Secretary Scott Bessent has testified before the Senate Finance Committee. The focus was on the president's settlement with the IRS over his leaked tax returns.
2: President Trump had sued the IRS over the leak of his tax returns, but as part of a recent settlement agreement, he and his family are shielded from tax audits. Treasury Secretary Scott Bessent said he could not discuss ongoing litigation, prompting this exchange between him and Rhode Island Democratic Senator Sheldon Whitehouse.
8: We like to follow the law, Senator.
9: And the law is that Congress has constitutional oversight functions that do not disappear simply because there is litigation, however convenient it may be.
2: Another Democrat pointed out that hundreds of thousands of other tax returns were leaked as well, and that he could answer questions about those, but Bessent directed questions to the Justice Department. Jessica Rosenthal, Fox News.
14: Fox 31 pinpoint weather, partly cloudy today. Isolated thunderstorms possible, high of 84. Tonight mostly clear, low 54. Then tomorrow partly cloudy, Thursday's high 89. It's 77 in Denver. Our next update at 1:30. I'm Chad Bauer on KOA. From the KOA Traffic Center, here's Dave O'Brien.
10: It's a good-looking Wednesday afternoon drive in Denver with no issues on the interstates right now. Northbound I-25 is busy from Santa Fe to Speer, and there was an accident on northbound I-25 at 6th Avenue. That cleared out a few minutes ago, but it was adding to the slowing there. Southbound I-25 is moving at 30 from I-70 to Colfax. Eastbound I-70 moving at 40 miles an hour from Havana to Chambers. Westbound I-70 moving at 30 from Colorado to York. And westbound I-270 is heavy from Quebec to Vasquez. C-470, I-225, the Boulder Turnpike, and inbound and outbound Peña all moving well. And there is an accident on eastbound 80th approaching Wadsworth. I'm Dave O'Brien on KOA, 850 AM and 94.1 FM.
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12: Now, it's

0: to the second hour of the show. And as we did in the last hour, we are going to share with you some of what you might have missed last night at the debate. Oh, boy. What's been really comical today is to see posts like this one. Anthony, this is on X, and it's from a guy who goes by the handle Big Timber Lodge. I actually like him. I follow him.
1: Here we go.
0: He writes interesting stuff. But this is what he had to say about last night's debate. The Colorado GOP debate held last night by Channel 9 News was less of a debate and more of Kyle Clark trying to make the Republican candidates look bad. Should we host a real debate where the candidates are asked questions on current issues plaguing Colorado and how they would fix them? Well, funny story, like really hilarious, funny flippin' story is that yours truly moderated not one, but two of such debates. And guess who didn't show up for either of them? Guess who couldn't be bothered to come have a conversation about policy? If you guessed Victor Marx, you guessed right. Now, to the texter saying more of Kyle Clark trying to make the Republican candidates look bad, here's the deal. Kyle Clark and Marshall Zellinger just used what the candidates have said against them. And a perfect example of this is when he asked Scott Bottoms, oh, I hit the play button too soon. He asked Scott Bottoms about his claim of 50,000 Trende Aragua gangsters in Colorado. Listen to this.
2: Mr. Bottoms, you have claimed without offering evidence that there are 45,000 to 50,000 Trende Aragua gang members in Colorado, mostly in rural areas, which is odd because that's 10 to 20 times the worldwide membership of the gang, according to the U.S. government. You also say that sheriffs in Colorado are preparing to deputize people who have special forces experience to go and fight this foreign army. I reached out to every single sheriff in Colorado. Not one said you're telling the truth. A couple of them laughed you right out of the room. Do you stand by your claim, and will you finally present your evidence tonight?
3: Yeah, this is the first half of your question, the 45,000. So I actually went back because I was told that by two ICE agents. So I went back and I talked to federal authorities, actually this week, federal officers, and they said I got that wrong. That what they said was actually happening is 45,000 Venezuelans came directly to Denver and then applied for asylum. And they said there's probably 60 or 70,000 Venezuelans, not cartel, but just Venezuelans. And I said, okay, so I'm going to have to go on Kyle Clark's show and say that differently. And they said, we do know there's a few thousand cartel in the state of Colorado. I got that one wrong. I misunderstood what the ICE agent was saying, so I checked it on this week. Now, going to all the 65 sheriffs in all the counties, I've talked to a couple that said you never called them. You want me to give you some names?
2: We emailed every single sheriff's office multiple times. We heard back from 40 of the more than 60 sheriffs, and the sheriffs that we heard back from did not support your claims. The one sheriff that you name-checked in your lengthy response to us, Teller County Sheriff Jason Meisel, who was a previous candidate for governor, said you're confused about things you see on the news, which I believe you just confirmed when you said you couldn't tell the difference between the 45,000 Venezuelans who came to Colorado and 45,000 Trende Aragua gang members, which do not exist in the whole wide world.
3: So I'm right about the fact that not all 65 told you that.
2: Absolutely. What I said was that
3: 15,
2: we
3: 15 didn't.
2: What I said was that we couldn't find one who says you're telling the truth.
3: That's a funny way to spin that.
2: Would you like to name the ones who support your claim?
3: I don't have to now. You just did 15.
2: No, those are 15 that didn't respond, sir. That's not how math and logic work.
0: Now, that part right there, and here's the thing. Scott went on and on and on trying to show that Kyle's just like trying. Well, you're a lot. I mean, but it didn't work. It did not land. It was not good. A-Rod made an observation earlier that I thought was really good.
4: The point to the last person you said that was on X or Twitter, that last comment of the handling of Kyle and Marshall to these three, I want people to think about the difference between how Kyle and Marshall sent questions Barb's way versus Scott and Victor. Whereas with Barb, if you just listen to the Barb portions, because there aren't these outlandish questions of of integrity and character and real background issues of what these other two stand for. With Barb, there was legitimate good policy questions, and I think that was fair to go dive more into, not policy, but the big, big concerns with Scott and Victor versus Barb. Like, with Barb, it was the stuff that you expect out of a debate, but does anyone really here not want those questions asked of Victor and Scott that are super worrisome? No, we want those asked before policy.
0: This is as aggressive a question about Barb Kirkmeyer's history as was given last night, because as I said before, Barb is the boring candidate. She truly is. But she's smart. She knows the policies. She knows what needs to be done. She's just not, she's never going to be like that charisma candidate that you want her to be. They did ask Barb about her and her involvement in the Weld County secession movement that happened while she was a county commissioner, and that this is how that went.
1: Ms. Kirkmeyer, your history includes leading an effort in 2013 to have Northern Colorado secede from the state, meaning break away from the state. It failed, and since then I've heard you say you'd do it again because putting it on the ballot was simply listening to your constituents. Why should voters trust you to lead a state that you tried to leave?
5: So thank you for the question, and I actually didn't try to lead. I did listen to the voters and the people in my county, who we asked them if they wanted to. They asked us if we should be pursuing it, us meaning the Board of County Commissioners. They wanted to have a survey. We said we would just put it on the ballot. The ballot was basically to say, should we pursue succeeding from the state? Not should we succeed from the state, but should we pursue that? It went down, so we didn't pursue it any further. But here's the thing. Our voters at the time, my constituents were saying that there is a huge gap between rural and urban here. At that point, we weren't getting our roads even snowplowed after 10 o'clock at night through the next morning. We were having problems where there were utility issues for rural utilities, but municipal issues. Municipal utilities didn't have to do the same thing. Grants that should have been coming to rural Colorado, to my county in specific, were not coming to us. They were going to another area. So even then, Governor Hickenlooper said it was probably a good thing that happened for the state, and it made us stronger. So anytime my constituents ask me to put something on the ballot and they want to have their voice, and that is their voice because they get to vote, I am going to do that.
1: You said you didn't try to leave. I just want to confirm in this forum, how did you vote on that?
5: I voted for it.
1: Thank you.
5: To pursue it and to look at it. There are many steps that you have to go in place to do that. So again, I would listen to my constituents and follow the will of the voters.
1: Thank you, Ms.
5: And that's what I did.
0: All right, so that was Barb answering the secession question. And to A-Rod's point, when there's not crazy things in history, in her history to ask about, you can't ask about crazy things.
4: Yeah, remind me, Mandy, what point of this debate, I know Marx wasn't asked it during the debate, but did they ask Barb how many people she's killed?
0: No, there was there was no question.
4: Oh, weird.
0: About that. Mandy Strange. Says this texter on the Common Spirit Health text line, the debate was kind of a dumpster fire. Kind of is a kind way to put it. Bottoms came off as a conspiracy nut and stepped on his own thing when he failed to condemn his anti-Semitic pal. Barb seemed uncomfortable and pedantic. Marx was his usual good old boy and snake oil salesman. Marshall seemed reasonably fair, but Clark came off as antagonistic. I don't think Barb helped herself and Bottoms lost. Unfortunately, I think the only one who may have picked up support was Marx. Okay, here's the thing about that. I think that at this stage in the game, Mark's supporters are people that don't pay attention to stuff like this. And if you're paying attention to this, I don't see how you could even remotely say that Victor Marx did not get absolutely destroyed in last night's debate.
4: And I ask again, I'll make it even simpler. Can any one of our texters make the case that Kyle or Marshall attacked Barb in any way? My answer, and Manny's answer, would be no. Because they were the fair policy questions to Barb, because the other two had serious things that needed to be addressed. Barb, on that very same stage, also Republican, also running on the GOP side, was not attacked because it wasn't the same crazy questions. So I think it was fair game for Marx and for Bottoms to be addressed that way.
0: Mandy, please answer, is a moderator supposed to ask gotcha questions, or are they supposed to get the candidates to talk about their positions as opposed to the others? The gotcha is more of a news person question, not a debate question. I'm glad you asked this question, because I participated in two separate debates. The Weld County debate, where Victor Marx didn't show up, and the Douglas County citizenry debate, where Victor Marx didn't show up. As the moderator of both those events, I worked with the event coordinators about what kind of questions they wanted to ask. We asked those very serious policy questions. The candidates answered those very serious policy questions. And yet, last night, I think we saw more about these candidates than we saw in either of the debates that I moderated. I'm just telling you the truth. So when you are having your own words repeated back to you, that is not a gotcha question. That is a legitimate question of your camp did this. You said this. Explain this. If you cannot answer those questions in a Republican debate, how the hell are you going to answer those questions in a general election debate with Democratic opponents?
4: And with that said, because of that, them looking bad is not on the moderators.
0: No.
4: It's not.
0: No,
4: it's on
0: it
4: them.
0: Really isn't.
4: It's on them.
0: And I think trying to excuse a poor performance because of the moderator, to me, says you are making an excuse for your candidate not to be prepared. You guys were not making excuses for Joe Biden when he failed in his debate. Nobody on Facebook was making the same excuses for Joe Biden. They said he should have been prepared. They should have been prepared. I don't see how in the world you could not have expected some of these questions. Obviously, Victor expected the question about how many people he's rescued because he had a canned answer that he inserted into a different question that wasn't even about that.
6: Well, this is my time to drop the line. We workshopped.
0: Exactly. We focus grouped it. Yeah, this is it. We love this line, so we're going to go ahead and throw it in there. Vic's quips were gross to me. They were all... Remember when... Okay, you probably don't remember this. Ted Cruz was in the presidential debates, and I'm not a Ted Cruz fan. I'm just going to let you know. I find him annoying. He looks like Eddie Munster. I can't get past that. So he's in the debates, and you could tell when he was giving an answer that he had worked up all these like laugh lines, and he would deliver one and they would just fall like a lead balloon. And I was like, don't focus group the laugh lines. So last night, Vic at one point, and I don't have this audio, I wish I did. Vic at one point, they're asking him about, I don't even remember what the question was, but he's trying to talk about the budget. And he goes, oh, I just opened up the long bill. And he looks over at Barb, like he leans over it, looks at Barb and goes, it's pretty complicated. And Barb shoots back, not to me. I was like, damn, Barb, that was a good one.
4: That and when Barb was talking about, I believe it was the cuts that she helped to make and the next chance that Vic had a chance to lead over. By the way, thanks for those. Those really helped us. Let me seem as relatable as possible so everyone loves me more.
0: Yep. Mandy, I know some really smart people, I thought so anyway, who continue to support Marks, and they will to the bitter end, I fear. Why? Because no one wants to admit that they're wrong. I, too, have people that I love and respect that are in the Victor Marks camp. And I'm just like, okay. Everybody has to learn their lessons, right? I've learned my lessons in the past. I've talked on the show about politicians that I supported that turned out to be an absolute disaster, which is why my radar on people like Victor Marks is straight up on this.
4: I will ask you.
0: I've done this dance before.
4: I will ask you the question I asked off air, because I'm genuinely curious if our listeners agree. Do people believe in Victor Marks for the reason of... they understand that Scott and Barb don't have a realistic chance. Do they believe in that Victor might be so crazy and so inexperienced and so novice to this space that maybe different is enough to win the race? AKA, just like Mr. Donald Trump, our current president, entered the space in the same kind of way and with the same lack of experience and won. Do people make that comparison and say, Victor may not be my number one guy, but he's so different, he might be a winner.
0: Yeah, that's what Victor is hoping. That is Victor's strategy. That's why he skipped debates. The big difference, though, is that we already knew Donald Trump. We didn't know what he would do as president, but he had a long track record as a businessman with some successes, some massive failures, but we knew him. The difference here, if anyone can tell me anything about Victor Marks's resume before 2001, please let me know, because I can't find a single thing about the man before 2001.
4: So, like, the great unknown is better than real credentials, real experience. That's where we're at.
0: There's a 0% chance that he will get in the general election. Well, and I've said it before, I think any Republican is going to have something of a miracle to get elected. That being said, there is the rest of the ticket. And if the person at the top of the ticket is refusing to provide any documentation for the wild claims that he's continuing to make, or saying that Jenna Griswold is going to be arrested midsummer and charged with sedition with nothing to back it up, that is going to drag down the rest of the Republican ticket. None of them will get elected. None of them. Mandy, Victor reminds me of a bad Western movie villain or a Yellowstone character. My friend Steve Ream said that he's Timu Rip from Yellowstone, and it's perfect. It's perfect.
4: Oh, man.
0: It's perfect. Timu Rip. That's actually where, that is where Victor got the Timu TMZ slam that he made on Candace Owens and then also on Ryan Schuling. Ryan was devastated because he accused Ryan of being the TMZ, Timu TMZ, but then he also accused Candace of being it. And Ryan was like, but that's my slam, Vic. Can't you come up with something new? But yeah, Timu Rip from Yellowstone. Mandy, we can't have another crazy Marx in the world, correct? Mandy, my friends like that he's a disruptor. What exactly has he disrupted? A genuine question. And if your friends say that, go, what is he disrupting?
4: That's like the same, like, different for the sake of different. Like, it doesn't mean better.
0: Yeah.
4: Like,
0: this is what Republicans do. Republicans glom on to someone. And I'm talking about from Herschel Walker in Georgia. He's not a politician. He's a football player. And he's black. Or George Santos in New York. Oh, he's gay and a Republican. Doesn't matter that nothing the man said during the campaign was remotely true. Nothing. He's different. He checks a box we don't check. I love this text message from the Common Spirit Health text line. Mandy, where did it go? Okay, Mandy, first, let me say I'm no fan of Kyle Clark or Marshall, and I hesitate to make this next statement for fear my tongue will snap off its roller, but I solely believe they were fair and equitable in that debate last night. I truly do, and that's hard to say, but they were. I agree. Victor Marx blew it. So did Scott Bottoms. He sounded like he was nuts. And Barb Kirkmeyer did about as well as a person could do. The only thing that I liked about Victor Marx was when he prayed at the end of the debate, and that was it. We haven't even gotten to that yet. In lieu of a closing statement, Victor Marx prayed. Now, I appreciate when people pray for me. I appreciate when people pray for the state of Colorado. I appreciate when people ask God for guidance and strength and all of that. I appreciate it. I truly do. But this was a political debate. This was not, why didn't he ask to do a prayer before the debate? He probably could have used some prayers
4: before the debate. And he literally referenced the separation of church and state earlier in the debate.
0: Yes.
4: And then does that.
0: So I did not think that was the best way to end. Traditionally, a candidate would ask for the vote, like Barb Kirkmeyer. I'm asking for your vote. Mandy, I made my boys 13, 11, and 8 watch the debate, and they asked me what was wrong with Marx. Why does he talk so slow and sound so dumb? Out of the mouths of babes, ladies and gentlemen. WTF. What does Timu X, it's not Triple X, it's Timu TMZ, which is a gossip site, or in this case, Timu Rip from Yellowstone.
4: No, I think the person's asking, what does it mean when you say something is Timu something? So it's essentially knockoff version.
0: The cheapest version, yeah. The cheapest, the designer imposters version.
4: Yes.
0: You love Giorgio, you're going to love the designer imposter version. Mandy, Victor should get a participation trophy. He could store it with all his black belts as well. Good idea. We should send him one. We'll be right back. Keep it on KOA.
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1: Caffeine can be really good for you and help a lot of things, and caffeine can be kind of bad for you.
2: It's a drug, and in its pure form, Chuck, it is a bitter-tasting crystalline powder.
1: Naturally, it's in the coffee bean and in chocolate and tea, but it's also added artificially in things like soda. Your body is enjoying the caffeine. It's blocking that adenosine. You're going to feel alert and awake. It's got that adrenaline going, and it's rewarding you with the dopamine. I mentioned the vicious cycle, the inevitable crash.
2: Right.
1: Like any stimulant drug, and you want more of it. Eventually, it's going to affect your sleep patterns. All right, how about some health benefits?
2: Right.
1: They found everything from not develop Parkinson's disease to dropping your risk of various cancers.
2: Well, coffee actually is shown to reduce your risk of diabetes.
1: 4 cups a day, 50% less chance of mouth and throat cancer.
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1: Okay.
2: So you enjoy its effects longer.
1: Nice.
2: Yeah.
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3: KOA News Time is 1:30. I'm Chad Bauer. A 4-year-old boy who was swept away in South St. Vrain Creek in Boulder County has died.
4: The Boulder County Sheriff's Office says the incident occurred while the family was camping near the creek when the boy wandered off. And very little cell service made things difficult to get emergency services, but luckily a passing driver was flagged down for help making the 911 call. And after extensive search efforts, first responders found the boy about a mile and a half downstream and took him to the hospital in critical condition where he passed away. The incident is currently under investigation. Sam Speck, KOA.
3: Water safety is becoming an issue, even though water levels are a little lower than usual this year. Colorado Parks and Wildlife's Kara Van Hoos says there are many risks, including freezing temperatures.
5: Right. So water levels may be a little lower than what we're used to seeing this time of year, but that water temperature is what we're really concerned with, because most of our water comes from snowpack runoff. And snow creates very cold water temperatures.
3: The cold water actually shocks your body, and it makes it harder to rescue yourself because your muscles shut down. President Trump has confirmed he told Israeli Prime Minister Benjamin Netanyahu he was crazy and that he would be in prison if not for him. In a podcast interview with the New York Post, Trump said he wasn't angry but a little perturbed at Israel constantly fighting with Lebanon. The president said he told Netanyahu at some point, we've got to stop this. He went on to mention that he likes the Israeli prime minister and they work well together. Fox 31 pinpoint weather, partly cloudy today. Isolated thunderstorms possible, a high near 80. Tonight, mostly clear, low 54. And tomorrow, partly cloudy, warmer. Thursday's high 89. It is 77 in Denver. Our next update at 2 o'clock. I'm Chad Bauer on KOA. From the KOA Traffic Center, here's Dave O'Brien.
6: Not too much happening on Denver highways right now, aside from some typical slowing on northbound I-25 from Santa Fe to Speer and southbound I-25 from I-70 to Colfax. Eastbound I-70 is moving at 40 miles an hour from Havana to Chambers. Westbound I-70 moving at 30 from Quebec to Brighton. Westbound I-270 moving at 25 from Quebec to Vasquez. And outbound Peña is a little heavy from Tower to I-70. There is an accident on eastbound 80th approaching Wadsworth. And a crash in Castle Rock on Wilcox, south of Plum Creek Parkway. That one causing heavy delays in both directions of Wilcox. I'm Dave O'Brien on KOA, 850 AM and 94.1 FM.
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0: run. We are recapping last night's 9 News debate. And for everybody who's mad about Kyle Clark and Marshall Zelliger asking hard questions from the Victor Marks camp, this is why he should have done other debates. He has no one to blame but himself. But this exchange got very interesting and it got very personal. Listen to this.
1: Have the chance to pull off the upset in November's general election. You'll need to unite Republicans and attract support from unaffiliated voters. But Scott Bottoms and Barb Kirkmeyer, you have both said that you will not support Victor Marks if he is your party's nominee for governor. Mr. Bottoms, you have described Mr. Marks as a con man. That's a pretty serious charge. Why don't you take 1 minute to explain why, and then Mr. Marks will have 1 minute to respond.
2: Yeah, I stand by that. I also said he was corrupt, and I also said he lies, and he lied to me personally quite a few times. And so I stand by that. I can't put somebody like that any more than I can put a Democrat into the governor's seat. I'll support Senator Kirkmeyer. We don't see eye to eye, but I don't think she's corrupt. All of the allegations going on out there, you got to be blind or naive or something not to at least believe a handful of these. And I also have talked to people in CIA, FBI, State Department. They've confirmed a lot of these things to me personally. In fact, some of your reporters got their information from me. And so the idea that I'm going to support that, I can't do it. He conned my church. I'm not okay with that, and I'm going to stand against that 100%.
1: How specifically did he con your church?
2: He came and told me that he rescued, the term he used was rescued, not gave teddy bears to, but he rescued 45,000 people in over 100 situations, 30 countries. And that was a lie.
1: Mr. Bottoms, thank you. Mr. Marks, your response?
3: You're mean.
0: Yeah. I've never heard anything like that in a debate. Politics ain't tiddlywinks, kids. But wait, I'll let Victor, in all fairness, I'll let him continue.
3: You know, this is the same rhetoric as someone who's desperate, who's already lost. And the things that he says, I can just say this, accusations without evidence is nothing more than gossip or a lie.
0: That's a focus group.
3: If those things were so bad that you personally were offended, as a pastor, according to the Word of God, aren't you supposed to come to me directly versus start to publicize it?
0: Now, I want to stop him there because Victor Marks loves to say he's not a politician, but he is in politics. And he wants to quote the Word of God and tell somebody they should act differently. You're in politics. You are in the political arena. The rules are much different here. Much, much, much different here. This debate was a mess. I mean, it was a mess. An absolute mess. I do want to respond to a texter who sent me this earlier and said, dagnabbit, let me find it. Mandy, so much for journalism. You're not even close to objectivism. Okay, first of all, I am not a journalist. I have never played a journalist. I am a talk show host. That's why they call the show the Mandy Connell Show, not the news show with Mandy Connell. It's the Mandy Connell Show. I give my opinion. It's what I do. It's what they pay me for. I also saw this in the last segment. Mandy, the debate confirmed everything I expected. Marks is a grifter. Bottoms is a kook. Barb has experience and is much more qualified. And Kyle and Marshall are smug, arrogant soy boys that took their opportunity to degrade the candidates, all while being fair about it. And you know what? I mean, they really did do the work of the Democratic Party. But I have to say this. They are going to moderate the debate on Thursday night between Michael Bennett and Phil Weiser. And I texted out loud or tweeted out last night. I'm like, I want them to bring the same energy to that debate. And I think that any notion that they have journalistic chops depends on how they perform as moderators on Thursday night. Because all of these debate things, these are going to be sound bites. I mean, we already have our sound bite from the debate last night. Could you go ahead and play that sound bite for us, Anthony?
3: You're mean.
0: Yeah. You're mean. We need to unite the Colorado GOP. No, we won't support the Republican nominee. Here's the thing, guys. if I was running in a race and I thought that the person I was running against was a bad person, a corrupt person, I wouldn't support them in the general election. It was, it just is. Mandy is a bullwinkle, not a reporter. I don't get that, but okay. Mandy, I've never thought Donald Trump was dumb or stupid. I thought Trump was a pretty smart businessman. I think Marx is genuinely a wolf in sheep's clothing and not very smart. He likes leading people astray with lies and untrue stories. I think he's just a grifter and a man who believes his own lies and likes to hear himself talk. So, yeah, a little bit. This texter said the debate was an embarrassment for the Republican Party. Barb could be good. See, and another texter said this early, and I don't know if I can still find it. Here it is. Mandy, Barb's comms team needs to capitalize on the boring thing. The roads aren't flashy. Keeping criminals in jail isn't sexy. And putting money back in your wallet isn't seductive. But Barb can do all of these things. I think so, too. Like, I would brand myself as Boring Barb. I'm Boring Barb. I'm just over here. I'm not talking about, you know, pedophile rings. I'm not talking about casting demons out. I'm just over here fixing the problems that Colorado has. I'm Boring Barb, and I'm perfectly happy being that way. I'll be over here solving the problems while everybody else is talking about crazy stuff. I would even make videos. I would make videos of my boring day. This is what I've said, I've long said. I had a listener reach out to me in genuine concern one time, and they said, Mandy, you know, aren't you concerned that your people are spying on you in your house? And I responded genuinely, if anyone was spying on me in my house, they would be asleep in 5 minutes because nothing exciting happens in this house. I am the most boring person you have ever met in your entire life. I mean, I'm entertaining to a certain point, but my life is very dull. I like it that way. You know what I got excited about earlier this week? I got excited because my Sunday lawn formula to kill the dandelions in my yard came in. So I'm all excited about taking care of that this weekend. That is the level of excitement. If I were Barb, I would just lean into it. Boring but good. You know, boring but smart. Boring but problem solving. I'm not doing crazy stuff. I'm just here to fix the problems. And another thing that people are saying now is that the, I just lost my train of thought. Trying to find the text and I lost my train of thought. Let me take a quick break. I'll find my train of thought and we'll be back. I also, in the 2 o'clock hour, I have a bunch of other stuff on the blog that I want to talk about. But this stuff, I have the full blog on the blog today at Mandy, or the full show debate. Well, MandyBlog.com. Thank you, Donald. Thank you. I appreciate you.
3: You're mean.
0: You are just ensuring Republicans lose when Barb is not nominated. I again, even though I like Barb, she's going to have a tough row. But Victor, Scott, disaster. We'll be right back. Keep it on KOA.
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0: That was quite the hailstorm the other day. 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
0: We do have some other stuff on the blog that I did want to talk about today. And this one is kind of interesting and kind of sad at the same time. And that is that support for gay marriage is declining. Now, I realize that some of you, because of your religious beliefs, don't agree with gay marriage. But I am not talking about gay marriage as in churches should be forced to consecrate gay marriages. I have been very consistent in my opinion, and my opinion goes back to like 2005. And I've talked about this on the radio. When I talked about it on the air in Kentucky the first time, oh man, my audience there, not happy at all. Not happy. But here's how I view the whole thing. Marriage.

0: marriage ceremony or anything else if it goes against their deeply held religious beliefs. I support them in that choice. I support gay people in getting married. That is not a contradictory position. Okay? But acceptance of same-sex marriage and relationships has flattened after more than two decades of steadily increasing report, with an ongoing decline among Republicans. About 65% of U.S. adults believe same-sex marriage should be legal, down slightly from 71% in 2022 and 2023. Now, what has happened since then? TQ plus is ruining it for gay people. TQ plus, which is trans and the queer label, that's like, I'm so sick of the queer, like everybody's queer because I'm attracted to people of the opposite sex, but only if they present in a certain way. I mean, it's just so dumb. Nobody cares who you're attracted to. No one. But the trans mafia. The trans mafia that says not only people should be able to have plastic surgeries to try and make themselves look like the other gender. You're not changing your sex, by the way. There's nothing you can do. There is no surgery, no medicine, no hormones that you can take to change your sex. You can change the way you look. You can change the way you present yourself to the whole world. Absolutely. But that does not make you the other sex. I'm tired of pretending it does, but the reality is that the trans mafia not only said you have to affirm when someone says they are the other gender. And here's the thing. If you think you're another gender and you want to go have all these surgeries, I don't care. I really don't. But I'm not going to change my language. I'm not going to call you a Z-Zim or a they-them or whatever, because that's stupid. And now you're trying to control my speech and my behavior. I don't like that. Secondarily, you have dudes who have full beards, wearing makeup, and dresses, wanting to come into a woman's locker room. That is not okay. And that is where the straw broke the camel's back. Between that and girls in you know, boys and girls sports, we have had enough. And unfortunately, TQ plus is ruining it for everybody else. And this makes me incredibly, incredibly sad. We'll be right back. Keep it on KOA.
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9: In Game 1 of the Stanley Cup Final, after being scored on just 25 seconds into the game, the Vegas Golden Knights rallied to edge the Carolina Hurricanes 5-4 in a wild Game 1. Vegas stayed composed and took the lead late as Tomas Hertl buried the game winner with 3:24 left in the third. It's their seventh straight playoff win as they steal home ice advantage and grab a 1-0 series lead. Game 2 is tomorrow night. Game 1 of the NBA Finals is tonight in San Antonio as the Knicks and Spurs tip off 8:30 Eastern on ABC. And in baseball, LA Angels right fielder Joe Adell, who's been robbing home runs this year, gave one back yesterday as he was running to make a catch on a deep fly ball. The ball bounced off his head and over the wall for a home run for the Rockies' TJ Rumfield. Colorado won the game 8-2. I'm Andy West with your iHeartRadio Sports Report.
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16: KOA News Time, it's 2 o'clock. I'm Chad Bauer. The three Republican gubernatorial candidates finally were on the same stage at last night's 9 News debate. State Senator Barb Kirkmeyer.
17: If you can't keep your word to show up to a debate, to show up to a forum that you committed to, I'm thinking you can't keep your word on anything.
16: But Victor Marx did show up for the debate, as did Scott Bottoms, who also took jabs at Marx.
18: He conned my church. He came and told me that he rescued, the term he used was rescued, not gave teddy bears to, but he rescued 45,000 people in over 100 situations, 30 countries. And that was a lie.
16: Marx responded,
19: "You're mean. This is the same rhetoric as someone who's desperate, who's already lost. It's accusations without evidence is nothing more than gossip or a lie."
16: Colorado's primary set for June 30th. 50 years ago, the Colorado Commission of Indian Affairs was established.
20: The General Assembly established the commission in 1976 to serve as a liaison between the state and its two federally recognized tribes, and has since evolved to boost the voices of all Colorado tribes. Commission Coordinator Megan Aylworth says today is an important milestone.
21: It's really exciting to see that the state of Colorado has been prioritizing tribal relations since 1976.
20: She says the commission will continue to advance state and tribal partnerships in the years ahead. Connor Shreve, KOA.
16: Results are still coming in after primary elections yesterday in a number of states. In California, the races for governor and L.A. mayor still up in the air. Democrats Javier Becerra and Tom Steyer, along with Republican Steve Hilton, are vying for two spots in November's general election for governor. Meanwhile, reality TV star Spencer Pratt is close to securing a spot on November's ballot to go against incumbent Los Angeles Mayor Karen Bass. Primaries were also held in New Jersey, New Mexico, South Dakota, Montana, and Iowa. Fox 31, pinpoint weather, partly cloudy today, isolated thunderstorms possible. High near 80. Tonight, mostly clear, low 54. And tomorrow, partly cloudy, warmer. Thursday's high 89. It's 78 in Denver. Our next update at 2:30. I'm Chad Bauer on KOA. From the KOA Traffic Center, here's Dave O'Brien.
22: Traffic is moving well in Denver this afternoon. You'll hit a little bit of slowing on northbound I-25 between Broadway and Spear. Eastbound I-70 also heavy from Havana to Peña. Westbound I-70 is moving at 35 from Quebec to Brighton. Eastbound and westbound I-270 both heavy between Quebec and York. And southbound I-225 is moving at 30 miles an hour from I-70 to 6th Avenue. No delays on I-76, C-470, E-470, or the Boulder Turnpike. Inbound and outbound Peña both look good. There is an accident on Wilcox south of Plum Creek and Castle Rock, and another crash on southbound Santa Fe at Mineral. I'm Dave O'Brien on KOA, 850 AM and 94.1 FM.
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0: hour of the show, and we have been doing a lot on last night's debate. And so I am going to move on because I have other stuff on the blog today that I want to get to. 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No S required. And you can even subscribe and have it delivered to your email box. And I will tell you this. I did not get that email until blah, blah, blah, blah. Let's see. I don't even know when this morning, but they went out late this morning. So there you go. That was a problem with Substack. And it's been really easy to for me to figure this out. And thank you to the almost 1,800 of you who have already subscribed. I really appreciate that. I want to talk about your summer power bill for a moment. XL customers, you are going to see your rates increase, but not when you're at home. No, from 5 to 9 p.m. Oh, wait, you will be home. Off-peak hours that are not 5 to 9 p.m. are charged at 7 cents per kilowatt hour. Between 5 p.m. and 9 p.m., when you are going to be at home with your air conditioner on, making dinner in your oven, that's going to be 21 cents per kilowatt hour. So three times what it is in low demand times. Now, I posted something kind of cheekily on my Facebook page about if you're coming to my house, you better bring a coat or a blanket because this is Antarctica. It is. I like my house cold. As a matter of fact, I have a space heater on most mornings as I'm getting ready in my basement because it's so cold in my house. XL said the cost goes up in the summer months because electricity demand is higher and the electrical grid is under greater strain. Now, why would we be worried about the electrical grid being under greater strain? Could it be that we replaced all of our reliable coal-fired and natural gas-powered, energy with unreliable renewable energy? Could that be it? Customers on the flat rate plan will see summer rate increases by 2 cents from winter pricing to 10 cents per kilowatt hour, just in case you were wondering. A-Rod, do you guys have an air fryer at your house?
1: Yes, we do.
0: Okay, I've been using an air fryer that was part of my Instant Pot that I got years and years and years ago, and it had an air fryer lid, and I didn't really like it because it wasn't, the Instant Pot was kind of smallish. Well, my Instant Pot crapped out. It just stopped working.
1: Uh-oh.
0: So I was like, great, no. I was like, good, because I'm going to get myself another Instant Pot just for the pressure cooking, because I use that feature all the time.
1: Ninja Foodie!
0: That's what I got.
1: Yeah!
0: No, I got the Ninja Vortex XL something something. Oh my God, do I love this thing. I don't know how I live without an air fryer this long. It's fantastic.
1: I hope that's better than the Foodie, because if it's not, you made a mistake.
0: No, the Foodie is the one with the glass bowl, right? Isn't glass on the bottom? Wait, hang on. Let me look and see.
1: No?
0: Ninja.
1: I don't think it's glass.
0: Foodie.
1: No.
0: Let me see what this looks like.
1: I don't think it is.
0: Oh, no. That's a whole different thing. I got just a Ninja air fryer, and it is amazing.
1: Oh, Mandy.
0: Well,
1: Mandy.
0: Here's the thing, A-Rod. I think the Ninja Foodie that you're talking about has the same issue that my other Instapot had, which is I couldn't make enough food for three people. I could only make enough food for two people in the air fryer function. But mine now, oh God, I can make food for like four people. I love that thing. That is the most convenient, but now I'm hardly using my oven. So that's nice. When electrical prices are going up, I'm hardly using my oven. I'm using the air fryer. It was fantastic. I thought about doing a series on Instagram where I just try air fryer recipes and see which ones are good. Because I tried one last week that I was like, don't think I'll make that again. Wasn't that good? This texter said, yay, XL. Way to punish the working stiffs. There you go. Mandy, space heaters are a fire hazard, especially when plugged into janky wiring that's prevalent in many cheap tract homes in Dougco. Oh, contraire, my friend, I don't live in a cheap tract home in Dougco. Thank you very much. My house was built before they built cheap tract homes in Dougco. I love it when XL Energy sends me a letter, says this texter, telling me I use more than my neighbors. I will pay for it. So quit energy shaming me. You know what I would do? I would walk over to my neighbors and be like, okay, kids, what are you doing? Cause you got to bring up the average in the neighborhood. Cause I'm getting grief from XL. Cause you guys are like underperforming. So please, do your part. Do them. Mandy, XL can take their time of use pricing and shove their saver switch and shove it up their patootie. Mandy, did you see that Instant Pot has created an ice cream maker? Let me tell you, friends, I already have the Ninja Creamy, which might be the greatest ice cream making device ever made in the history of ice cream making devices. Mandy, never buy a Ninja coffee maker. The carafe will break and they don't have replacements. There are too many appliances that are being made that do not have replacement items. That drives me crazy because then everything becomes just, you know, disposable. It's very sad. Incredibly sad. The Ninja Crispy is the one with the glass bottom, says this texter. If you have good air fryer recipes, I'd like to know them. Text me, 56690. Mandy, these XL turds with their time of use are so annoying. I produce more energy than I use in the aggregate with my solar panel because of the time of use. Now I pay an electric bill. Beware. Those solar panel ROIs have changed. Yup. They sure have. Anyway, or you can email me your air fryer recipes. MandyConnell@iHeartMedia.com. Also on the blog today, similar but not exactly the same. So I have this on the blog. Americans are now facing some challenges. If you are going to Europe this summer, there are some new requirements that you need to know about. But the first thing I said was, if you're going to Europe this summer, why are you going to Europe in the summer? Don't do it. Their air conditioning sucks. Absolutely sucks. But you do need to know about this. The European Union has an entry-exit system, and it's a hassle and blah, blah, blah. Mandy, I keep my house at 64 year-round. What's Mandy's ideal temp? That is too cold for me. I'm like a 68, you know, around there. Not 67, 68. So, yeah, 68, 69. In the winter, I like it like 68 degrees. And when I'm sleeping, I want it like 64. That's how cold I want it when I'm sleeping. Because I'm a hot sleeper. I can't help it. I've always been a hot sleeper. Are you or Jocelyn a hot sleeper, A-Rod?
1: Neither.
0: Neither? But, so you're both just little ice
1: weird.
0: Cubes.
1: Typically, like, we love a good 68, like in a hotel room. But for some reason, the feel of 68 in our house is 72. And it's not actually 72. Otherwise, right. We would not have it at 72. But not all houses are the same, so... Give me a good 68. The colder, the better.
0: There you go. Hey, Colorado, you voted in the stupid renewable mandates and electrification regulations. Now you're paying the price. Learn economics. Oh, but we did not. That would be our legislature who did it against our will. But whatever. It's fine. We'll be right back. Keep it on KOA.
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11: 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I was type 2 diabetic and I was severely overweight. 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
0: Nicely done, Anthony. And to the texter who said XL is just mad because the Avalanche beat the Wild, it's their way of making us pay. I'm not saying it's wrong. I'm just saying it's unlikely. A-Rod, you ever left anything in an Uber?
22: No. I don't think I have.
0: I have left something in a cab many, many, many years ago, and I actually got it back, which is a miracle. I was in New York City. A miracle that I got it back. But I saw this article today, and it's like things that are left in Ubers, and the most common are things that you would totally think, okay, phones, wallets, luggage, keys, headphones, clothing, passports, glasses, jewelry, laptop. Those are like your top 10. But then I zipped down to the some of the most unique items that have ever been left in an Uber. And this is genuinely where I got a little confused.
22: A baby.
0: Oh, it's better than that.
22: What?
0: A double oven.
22: An Instapot?
0: No. 2 pounds of blue raspberry gushers. Live fish. How do you leave a live fish in an Uber? A dishwasher, Anthony. A dishwasher. But my favorite is the Donny Osmond group picture. Huh. So someone went to the trouble to have a photo taken with one Mr. Donny Osmond, and then they were careless enough to leave it inside of an Uber.
22: In the trunk was the Technicolor Dreamcoat.
0: Maybe. A package. That was a good reference. A package of live butterflies. First of all, where do you get a package of live butterflies? Like, where is that? Where's the live butterfly package store? Where do you get that?
22: I would like to buy some butterflies. Butterfly Pavilion.
0: Maybe. But I don't think they sell their butterflies at the Butterfly Pavilion.
22: No.
0: An oxygen tank. How do you get out of a car when you need oxygen and you leave the oxygen tank in the car?
22: Come back or I'm going to die.
0: Somebody left their ankle monitor in an Uber.
22: Well, that would be a fun adventure to find that.
0: Yeah, exactly. Why is he going on all these short trips to all these weird places? And then, of course, breast milk made the list. How did they know? Was it labeled? That actually made me sad for the mama that went through all that trouble to, like, you know, get the breast milk. And then she left it in the car. That's just sad. And dentures, specifically with 2 teeth. So I don't know. A brand new mini fridge. How do you even know that? How? 420 donuts left in an Uber.
22: On the text line, not from me, from a texter. Someone said, dishwasher? Some guy left his wife in the Uber? Boo.
0: Okay, that's pretty funny.
22: Boo!
0: That is pretty funny.
23: You're mean.
0: Exactly.
22: Can't exactly. Wait to hear that.
0: My favorite thing left in an Uber is a police radio. So was it left by a police officer?
22: Uh-oh.
0: Or was it left by someone else who had a police, you know what I'm saying? Like, how do you even do it? How do you even know?
22: They should have, and I know you can, like, reach out, but they should have, like, a half-hour grace period where you can call directly to the Uber driver you had and be like, yo, I left something, because otherwise I believe, if I'm not mistaken, you can only, like, reach out to Uber support, and maybe they can get you in touch with the driver, but not good chances after the ride is over, I believe.
0: I just thought of all the things to be left in an Uber, like, this is just These are special. By the way, the number one city for things being left in an Uber, New York City. That doesn't surprise me at all.
22: No.
0: Number two, Miami, Florida. Number three, Chicago. They're just your big cities in a list. That's all it is. When we get back, we're going to talk to a guy who whose business was deeply affected by Trump's tariffs, and he has really taken to the fight against those tariffs. We'll talk to him next. In the meantime, keep it on KOA.
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13: KOA News Time is 2:31. I'm Chad Bauer. The Department of Education is turning up the pressure on the Jefferson County School District. They have sent a warning letter accusing the district of refusing to comply with Title IX, saying a letter of enforcement action will be issued in 10 days if the district doesn't come into compliance. That could ultimately result in termination of the district's federal education funding. The Office of Civil Rights says Jeffco Schools violated Title IX by allowing male students to participate in female sports, occupy female bathrooms and locker rooms, and share overnight accommodations with females based on their gender identity. Before the Denver School Board votes on a new student phone policy, the district's advisory policy will present its recommendation. Stand for Children Colorado Executive Director Krista Spurgeon says the results from multiple surveys were clear.
14: We recommend that the Denver Public School Board follow the recommendations of their advisory committee to do a K-12 district-wide bell-to-bell, away-all-day cell phone policy.
13: EPS will hold a public comment session tomorrow afternoon before the board is scheduled to vote next week. The Trump administration is considering a move to reimpose tariffs on some of the nation's top trading partners. It follows findings from an investigation by the U.S. Trade Representative's office into 60 trading partners over their failure to impose and enforce laws to prohibit goods made with forced labor. Fox 31 pinpoint weather, partly cloudy today. Isolated thunderstorms possible with a high near 80. Tonight, mostly clear, low 54. Partly cloudy, warmer tomorrow. Thursday's high 89. It's 78 in Denver. Our next update at 3 o'clock. I'm Chad Bauer on KOA. From the KOA Traffic Center, here's Dave O'Brien.
15: It is getting a little busier on Denver highways, and there are a few issues on the interstates right now. An accident on southbound I-25 at I-270 in the Boulder Turnpike is blocking the right lane. That is causing some slowing that starts just beyond 84th Avenue. An accident on westbound I-76 at I-25 is blocking the left lane. The right lane is also partially blocked there. Slowing starts at I-270. Eastbound I-70 is moving at 30 miles an hour from Quebec to Chambers. Westbound I-270 moving at 20 from Quebec to Vasquez. And there are crashes on southbound Santa Fe at Mineral and on southbound Wadsworth at Ralston. I'm Dave O'Brien on KOA, 850 AM and 94.1 FM.
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0: All right, my friends. Oh, now I can hear you, Mike. Perfect. Excellent. There we go. Okay.
1: My IT guy wants to put some...
0: Wait. Hang on. You're on the air. You're on the air. So don't say anything. No, it's okay. I just want to make sure we were having trouble connecting, and it connected right as we came back from the show. My next guest is a business owner, and he has, and his business has borne the brunt of the Trump tariffs that have been levied, and he didn't just take it. He fought back. Mike, I'm going to let you say your last name since I couldn't ask you how to say it off the air, and I don't want to massacre it. Tell the folks your last name.
1: Mushanish.
0: Okay, I would have gotten that one, I think, but I just wanted to make sure. Mushanish is the CEO of Detroit Axle, and Mike, I kind of want to let you tell your story. So talk about how you decided to not just, you know, be a businessman, but really became an activist against the tariffs. How did that happen?
1: Well, it was a matter of life and death, really. When we first came about this journey, I'd like to put in perspective to your viewers here. Once upon a time, before Trump, when we import $1 million worth of product, we'd pay the government $25,000 in tariffs. Now, for the same $1 million in parts, we're paying the federal government $725,000 overnight.
0: Wow.
1: So just the earth shattering. It changed, immediate change. I mean, no other administration pulls these kind of moves on the consumers, on businesses. So really, we can't foot the bill. It would be impossible for us to do so.
0: So Trump has said repeatedly that these tariffs would be paid by the country of origin. That obviously is not happening.
1: That's not how it works. I'm sure everyone finally understands that we, as the importer, are the one that pays. So the container arrives to our facility, and the next day, CBP debits our account. For whatever that merchandise costs, they want a certain percentage. It was 72.5% for auto parts. And now, after the Supreme Court found the IEEPA tariffs are just one of many tariffs that are compounded upon us, they only ended up moving about 10% of the tariffs. So this administration also added a steel and aluminum tariff, an auto part tariff, you know. And so that's why these numbers are what they are. So I don't want anyone to think, hey, the Supreme Court said they're illegal. Well, yes, they did say so, but for one portion of the tariffs, which is the IEEPA.
0: So were you involved in that Supreme Court case at all?
1: I was involved in another case that's 1 week behind that case. And my case stems from the elimination of the de minimis exemption. And the de minimis exemption, for your viewers, is that it allows any package to enter the country valued under $800 or less to enter with no duties, no tariffs. And I mean, this has been a godsend for lower middle class Americans for a long time. Nearly 1.5 billion packages enter under this de minimis exemption. It's been on the books since the 30s. De minimis land for minimal, right? And so, yeah, this administration said they took the law and they're like, you know what, I don't like this one. So they just took an eraser and removed it, which is not the way our system operates.
0: And that's the pushback. It's the pushback has definitely come in the way that these tariffs were levied unilaterally by the president, and whether or not he has the authority to do that or not. But I think it's kind of interesting to have you come on and talk about the fact that I have never believed this country of origin they were going to pay. It just seems ridiculous. At some point, you just have to suspend disbelief to even think that that's how things were going to go. But now, are you pushing for refunds for the tariffs? What is your situation with that, as people are being able to say, I want my money back?
1: Well, again, the Supreme Court decision only affected 10% of the total package, right? So it eliminated 10%. So now we are able to go and retrieve 10% of the total tariffs paid.
0: Mm-hmm.
1: So again, so here, you know, hundreds and hundreds of employees here. Many of them are, you know, in the city, in the inner city. Many of them are returning citizens from, you know, incarceration or whatever. But we need to keep the door open. So when these tariffs were levied, we could not push it upon the customer, you know, all the tariffs, you know. What we had to sacrifice is we had to sacrifice profitability to almost nothing to be able to still provide the consumer with something affordable. I mean, the consumer is being hit in like 20 different ways because of this administration. Anyways, having said that, we just, again, I'm sorry to talk these numbers here. We're in the auto parts business. We live on small margins, just like many retailers throughout the country. In 2024, we paid the government $12 million in tariffs. In 2025, it went to $70 million in tariffs. We don't have $70 million to give, so the consumer had to foot the bill.
0: So let me ask this. I have several people on my Common Spirit Health text line saying, could you source auto parts in the U.S.? Why don't you do that?
1: If I could, I would, of course.
0: Right.
1: And we were in the know-how of being able to produce on our own products, our own parts. I mean, that takes time. It takes know-how to be able to organize men and machines and processes. There's no manual for it that you pull off the shelf from. Sorry, I mean, I wasn't educated, so this is, it's very complicated and complex to be able to produce them. We're on our way to doing it. We started with several product lines. But the money that's spent on tariffs and giving it to the government was our only source of investment to be able to produce products. And now it's all gone. The government took it all.
0: No, I have sympathy for you. I hate tariffs across the board. It's been very interesting to watch how this has all played out in the economy. But you're not getting a lot of sympathy from my texters because obviously you were paying the tariffs instead of, you know, trying to give Americans jobs. Can you, once you are creating all of your own stuff, let me just say, is the pricing of the stuff you're creating in the United States going to be comparable to the stuff you're importing with the old tariffs? I'm not talking about the new tariffs. Okay, so let's just set that aside. Are you going to be able to make a comparable product for the same money in the United States?
1: Okay, first of all, for your listeners here that are hating, that's fine. They can keep hating. There's a wheel bearing, for example, that's perhaps produced, as they say, assembled in America. Most of it is probably made in Mexico or outsourced. It's going for $300, right? I can provide a consumer a comparable part for about $90, right? I mean, what is wrong with that? I mean, there's a lot of people that, you know, are on a short budget. So now in regards to be able to produce the product in the U.S., I think it's viable and feasible now to do so. And the reason is because of e-commerce. I mean, once upon a time in the past, if you produce something, you'd have to sell it to a warehouse that sells it to a distributor, that sells it to the retailer, that sells it to the consumer. So everyone was flipping the cost. And that's where the Chinese factories came in and knocked these producers out. But now you're able to produce something and get it right to the consumer. So you've cut all these middlemen out the food chain. So there's viability and it's possible and it's doable to be able to produce a lot of these parts here. And we want to produce them here.
0: That was going to be my next question, because I'm guessing that if Trump, or excuse me, in the midterms, if, you know, history holds and we end up with a Democratic Congress, I believe the tariffs will be one of the first things that they go after. So if these excessive tariffs are lifted off of your business, would you still pursue building and making American products in the United States of America at that point?
1: We want to be able to produce in America. Again, there's the know-how. I mean, listen, our company, I mean, don't get us wrong, for someone else, it's my father and I, right? He started, it was a small little operation right by the Rouge Ford plant, and we grew it over years. And now we're up to 1,000 employees. So, I mean, we work hard. Every day we work, right? So as you grow your business, there's things that you learn, you know, the do's and don'ts, and how to organize this enterprise. So, I mean, we have a facility we opened up in down the street here where we rebuild auto parts. And we're employing 200 people there where we tear them apart, machine them, cut them, grind them. So we're getting there. And all the investment was out of the profit that we were bringing in. But again, that's all been taken away by the government. So we're trying. There's no profit left. Right, we're not Louis Vuitton making it in China, putting Paris on it, and selling it to them for $3,000, like your viewers are carrying. We make small margins, 5%, 4%. It's all about volume.
0: Right.
1: So give us a break here, please.
0: Well, one of my listeners said, lots of sympathy for him. I have Detroit Axle Products installed on all my Jeeps. I there love this company. So
1: it's
0: not all bad.
1: We got one guy. Thank you, sir.
0: No, but it was,
1: and my hands are dirty, too, so you know.
0: There you go. No, like I said, I do have a lot of sympathy for you. I've not been in favor of tariffs at all. I'm a free market person. It's very frustrating that to hear your story that you could not say a better way to accomplish one of the goals that I do think that one of the goals of Trump, he really does want to bring manufacturing back to the United States. But we also have to be real about whether that's competitive. You know, and that's why I ask, can you make these products in the United States competitively price-wise compared to where you're buying them from overseas? I mean, that's a legitimate question. And you know, to your point of trying to make it happen, so what is the next step for you? Where are you in the process of fighting with these? Are you involved in any of the lawsuits going on right now?
1: Yeah, well, first of all, what do they say about good intentions, right?
0: Yeah.
1: And where they end us up at. So we have a case in the Court of International Trade for the de minimis. You know, we're not hanging our hat on it, right? So if it wins, hallelujah. If it don't, we've already charted our course here. You know, right now the tariffs are they extracted nearly $250 billion from the economy.
0: Mm-hmm.
1: I mean, that's the American consumer is the one that paid it. And that $250 billion is supposed to have doubled and tripled as it circulated within the economy. And now you're adding higher gas prices. That's just like, you know, you take a prescription medicine and they tell you, make sure you don't drink alcohol with it. Well, that's what happens when you got tariffs and high oil prices now. They're just, it's a match made in hell. And so the whole country's in a lot of pain, and people are feeling it from every angle, right?
0: Yeah.
1: I mean, they keep on saying, you know, and these guys are much smarter than me and CNBC and all these guys, but they're always talking about how it's resilient the consumer is. The resilient, I mean, how many punches does he got to take before you quit calling them resilient and reduce these prices here?
0: Well, Mike, we're out of time, but I have a lot of sympathy for you, and I understand where my texters are coming from saying, hey, why can't we build these products in the U.S.? But I do think that I can't imagine that tariffs will not be the first thing that a Democratic Congress deals with if the Democrats take the House in the midterms. And I'm interested. I'm going to follow your story. I'm going to be looking for Detroit Axle to see what happens next. And I appreciate you making the time for me today.
1: Thank you. Thanks for inviting me. And hi to everybody that was hating. Have a good day.
0: Thanks, Mike. That Mike Mashudnish of Detroit Axle. Mandy, rarely am I ticked off, but this guy ticks me off. He wants offshore prices so he can undercut American manufacturing sources. This is exactly what the tariffs are for. That from the text line. Rick Lewis has made his way into the studio.
2: Hello, Mandy. I was kind of hoping maybe we would run out of time for this game.
0: Stop it. But, stop it right now.
2: It looks like we have enough time, so let's do this.
0: Yeah. Did you subscribe to my Substack blog yet at mandyblog.com, Rick Lewis, where you can get all of the latest snark about Colorado politics and more every single day delivered in your mailbox?
2: No, but you know I'm a big fan of yours.
0: Well, you know what? You should go subscribe because I'm almost up to 18. It's zero. Free.
2: Nice.
0: The blog will always be free.
2: Okay.
0: There may be other paid stuff later, but right now the blog is always free. And let me tell you something, Rick Lewis. The blog is worth at least twice that. At least
2: twice as good as free?
0: Yes.
2: I'm in. I'm going to sign up right now. As soon as we play this game and you kick my ass, I'm signing up.
0: You know what? I'll try. No, I can't take it easy on you, Rick. I know. I'm one of those parents that like never let my kid win, even at Candyland. You're going all the way back to the beginning.
2: Don't let me win. I've beaten you legitimately several times.
0: Yes, you have.
2: All right. Let's do it.
0: Now it's time for the most exciting segment on the radio of its kind.
2: In the world.
0: Of the day. All right, A-Rod, what is our dad joke of the day?
3: Two guys named Pete and Repeat are sitting on a fence. Pete falls off. Who's left?
0: Repeat.
3: Two guys named Pete and Repeat are sitting on a fence. Pete falls off. Who's left?
0: Yep. All right.
3: Yeah, happy National Repeat Day.
2: 2.5 okay. from me.
0: Thank you. What is our word of the day, please?
3: Word of the day is a verb.
0: Verb.
4: Engender.
0: Engender. Doesn't that mean to sort of encompass or have the qualities of something else?
3: Ish?
2: Rick? Is that like being non-binary?
3: No.
2: No.
3: I was wondering if one of you two would think that. No.
0: That's no gender, Rick. That's no gender.
3: To be the source or cause of something.
0: Oh, okay.
3: Yeah.
2: Okay. It's over my head.
0: I don't think I've ever used that word, so never. I don't know if I've ever used it incorrectly. I know the answer to this next question because I just watched The Da Vinci Code. In math, what is the Fibonacci sequence? I literally just watched The Da Vinci Code, so I know the answer.
3: No clue.
2: How many numbers is it?
0: Well, it can be any number. 3.14. It doesn't matter. No, a sequence of numbers beginning with 0 and 1 in which each subsequent number is the sum of the two preceding numbers.
3: Yeah, that.
0: It goes like this. 0, 1, 1, 2, 3, 5, 8. You get

0: Category is apps and websites.
1: Apps and websites. Okay.
2: Oh, boy. Okay.
0: Sales for the last 3 months of 2020 for this video conferencing company were up 370% from the same time in 2019.
2: Rick.
0: For Rick.
2: What is Teams?
0: No.
1: No. Mandy, what is Zoom?
0: Yeah.
3: Oh, come on.
0: The other one.
2: The other one.
0: It was a...
2: I thought it was too easy. Zoom was too easy.
0: Yeah. It's not your grandma's Western Union. It's a new era of messaging. Are you getting the idea?
1: The idea?
0: Mm-hmm.
1: It's not your grandma's Western Union.
0: Here, I'll give it to you a different way. It's not your grandma's Western Union, stop. It's a new era of messaging, stop. Are you getting the idea? Stop. No? Nothing?
1: I have no idea.
2: No.
0: It is a telegram.
1: Oh, telegram. Yeah. Okay.
0: It was founded in 1998 as Confinity, I believe, but soon went by this name instead of something like reimburse a friend or dollar a buddy. Dollar a buddy, huh? That's what they used to be called. All right. I have two answers. I'll take either.
1: I have no idea. These are all old apps and they're all outdated.
0: Nope. What is Venmo or PayPal?
1: Either would have been acceptable. Okay.
2: That's a good question.
0: An SNL ad for this company included, I'd never live in North Carolina, but if I did, I could buy a big, gross mansion. Where you buy houses and or an apartment. Anybody?
1: Bueller.
0: Hello, is this thing on? What is Zillow?
2: Okay.
1: Oh, Zillow.
0: And finally, just for fun and to end the pain for all of us involved, the stars aligned, and by the end of 2021, this platform reported it had 244 million cumulative reviews. Two answers acceptable, apparently.
2: Rick, what is Google?
0: No.
1: Got nothing.
0: What
1: I
0: is
1: have no idea.
0: Yelp or Amazon?
1: Oh,
0: accepted.
1: Okay.
2: Good Lord.
0: Who won?
1: I hated that category.
0: Mandy.
1: I don't ever want to do that category.
0: One to minus
1: again.
0: One, I believe.
2: Oh.
1: Yeah, that was terrible.
0: And
1: that
0: you
1: was
0: still
1: terrible.
0: Won.
2: You should be embarrassed.
1: Yeah.
2: You missed way too
1: category.
2: Many questions.
1: I just flat out didn't guess because I had no idea.
2: Yeah. At least like, I was guessing.
1: Just duh.
0: That's true.
2: I should have
1: anyway, guess what, Rick? The show's over now.
2: Oh, okay, really? I'm just getting warmed up.
1: Yeah, nice try, buddy.
0: Got you ready for 3 o'clock.
1: We will be back tomorrow with a really big show. Keep it right here in the meantime because KOA Sports has their big show coming up next right here on KOA.
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8: It's August 2023, a county government meeting in Pennsylvania's Lehigh Valley. A young woman, early 20s, steps up to the mic to speak.
9: My 2-month-old son was happily drinking milk from his bottle when he quickly started choking, turned blue, and went limp. My boyfriend transported our son to the changing table as I grabbed an anti-choking device and my boyfriend began assembling it. 2 pumps of the device and my son was conscious, gasping for air and coughing up milk.
8: They all went to the ER to make sure the baby was okay.
9: But upon arriving at Lehigh Valley Hospital, the diagnosis quickly became something so different.
8: One of the doctors had a theory.
9: She stated to my father and mother-in-law that we are young first-time parents who got frustrated with our baby and violently shook him to make him stop crying.

0: and a confession would only make things easier for us.
1: The parents were told to leave the hospital without their son, and he wouldn't come home for 7 whole months.
0: I'm a postpartum mom dealing with the grief and the trauma of my son being ripped from my arms. And I'm a mom who lost everything in less than 24 hours due to one doctor's misdiagnosis. Enough is enough.
1: And then the next person speaks. And the next one. The stories they tell form a pattern of parents walking into a Lehigh Valley hospital to get help for a child, only to leave without them. And the same doctor's name kept coming up again and again. A pediatrician.
2: I ask you, what kind of doctor does this?
1: 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From Serial Productions and The New York Times, I'm Diane Neary, and this is The Preventionist, a story about a doctor and the rise of a powerful field of pediatric medicine.
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5: John Polk was my nemesis. I knew in order to live a rich and fulfilling life, one where I was equal under the law and could be happy and fulfilled, I needed to defeat the message that John Polk was peddling.
6: I'm John Polk. For years, I was the poster boy of the conversion therapy movement. 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
13: KOA News Time is 3 o'clock. I'm Chad Bauer. Republican candidates for governor had a debate last night hosted by 9 News. It was the first debate where Victor Marx, Scott Bottoms, and Barb Kirkmeyer all participated. Kirkmeyer just talked about whether she would support Marx if he gets the Republican nomination.
14: If you can't keep your word to show up to a debate, to show up to a forum that you committed to, I'm thinking you can't keep your word on anything. And that's why I won't support you. You can't keep your word. I can't trust you. You're unfit, you're unqualified.
13: The Colorado primary coming up on June 30th. Colorado seeing several accidents and deaths related to lakes, rivers, and creeks this year. Colorado Parks and Wildlife's Kara Van Hoos says there's only one way to cut down on your chances of dying on the water.
15: It's life jackets. It's life jackets all day. If you don't wear a life jacket, you're really taking on an extra level of unnecessary risk.
13: She says it doesn't matter if you consider yourself to be a good swimmer. Life jackets are a vital part of staying safe in any emergency. Senate Republicans are dropping funding for President Trump's White House ballroom security from an immigration package, including the funding would have derailed the entire bill after the chamber's official rulekeeper determined it violated the highly specific budgetary rules governing the legislation. Rockies first baseman T.J. Rumfield has been named the National League's Rookie of the Month for May. He hit .310, 13 runs scored, 4 home runs, and 12 RBI. He ranked first among all National League rookies in batting average, on-base percentage, and OPS. Rumfield is the first Rocky to win Rookie of the Month since Nolan Jones back in 2023. Fox 31 pinpoint weather, partly cloudy today, isolated thunderstorms and a high near 80. Tonight, mostly clear, low 54, and tomorrow, partly cloudy, warmer, Thursday's high 89. It's 78 in Denver. Our next update at 3:30. I'm Chad Bauer on KOA. From the KOA Traffic Center, here's Dave O'Brien.
16: Traffic is increasing on Denver highways, and there are a few issues on the interstates right now. An accident on southbound I-25 at the Boulder Turnpike is blocking the right lane. Slowing there starts around 84th Avenue. An accident on northbound I-25 at University just cleared out. There are some minor delays there still. Northbound I-25 also heavy from Santa Fe to Speer. An accident on westbound I-76 at I-25 is blocking both lanes. Traffic is using the right shoulder to get by that, and delays start before I-270. An accident on southbound Wadsworth at Ralston just now cleared from the two right lanes. There are still delays there. And southbound Sheridan is closed between Wyoming and Jewell for emergency road work. I'm Dave O'Brien on KOA, 850 AM and 94.1 FM.
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11: Now, Dave Logan and Ryan Edwards.
19: All right, here we go. Welcome to it on a Wednesday. Very excited to be with you, Dave Logan, Ryan Edwards, Rick Lewis. What's up, Rick?
20: Good afternoon, Ryan. Good afternoon, Dave.
19: Hi, Rick.
20: Good to see you guys again. It's been a couple weeks.
19: It has been a couple of weeks. And in fact, listen, man, I'm happy to have your positivity here because...
20: What does that mean?
19: Well,
20: where are we going with this?
21: What does that mean?
19: Because the last time you were in, you and I made some prognostications about the Avalanche. It didn't work out, right? I mean, sometimes those things don't work out. But I've been bearing the brunt.
20: You're trying to draw Rick into the corner
21: with you. Well, because the listeners of the show have taken umbrage with Ryan, and I might add, rightfully so, because Ryan and Rick, in fairness, you, after the Avs beat the Wild,
20: yes,
21: both of you nummies said, oh, yeah, that's probably the best team they're going to face the rest of the Stanley Cup playoffs. I mean, Ryan said, oh, yeah, this series with, who are they playing? Las Vegas. It's going to be a sweep or a gentleman's sweep. He was right. He just had the wrong team winning. Right?
20: Yeah, you know what? I admit I was wrong. I did say, though, you guys probably remember, it's going to come down to goaltending. And that's,
21: no, you didn't say that.
20: Oh, I said that.
21: You got the pom-pom stuck all the way up your keister.
20: I did, Ryan. I wasn't
21: sure.
20: You jinxed
21: the hell out of the Avs.
20: The question mark for me was the goaltending, and let's face it, they didn't come through.
21: They didn't lose that series because of the goaltending.
19: Dave's right about that.
20: The Vegas goaltender outplayed both of the Avalanche goaltenders.
19: Well, sure, yeah, but...
20: For sure.
19: But there was... A lot of breakdowns.
21: Seriously, don't try to backstroke your way out of this. Just say, hey, we screwed that thing up and move on.
20: I admit that.
21: Yeah. Okay.
20: But you couldn't predict
21: Never
20: the injuries.
21: Never listen to right? Ryan again when he starts to be dismissive of how easy something's going to be in, air quotes, professional sports. The other team gets paid.
20: Yeah. Lesson learned.
21: That's all.
20: I'm not going to argue that. Nobody could have predicted McKinnon getting hurt and McCarr being hurt and... But I think it was still a big surprise that they not only lost the series, but got swept. Nobody saw that coming.
21: I agree. I just thought it would be challenging. I thought
20: The other team was competitive. I thought it would be a tough series. Said so. And I'm thinking, you guys. Oh, yeah. Please.
0: I remember, and you thought we were jinxing them. Especially Ryan. And it worked out.
19: No, I mean, more so Ryan.
0: Yeah, because you're here every day. Yeah. You're the one day.
19: That's what I'm saying. You're in here to help take the brunt off of me. I've been bearing this for weeks now.
0: In the offseason, they need to address the goaltending.
19: If they
0: want to win the Stanley Cup next year.
19: They probably just need to move on from Wedgwood. That's really what they got to do.
0: Looked like Blackwood was probably the better goalie, in my opinion.
19: Somebody might have said that on the show at some point.
20: No, you advocated rotating goalies like they do in fifth grade softball.
19: Well, maybe Jared.
20: Billy, what did you play last inning?
17: I played first base.
20: Okay, you go to shortstop. Sammy, you come to. I don't want to play first base. I mean, and then orange slices for everybody. That's okay.
19: Yeah, in fairness, on a hot day, an orange slice is.
20: Oh, I loved orange
19: slices. Pretty refreshing.
20: I still love orange slices.
19: Yeah,
20: me too.
19: That's amazing. I don't know how it impacted you, Dave, but me picking against Vegas is really not working out so well. I watched that game last night, and it was a 2-0 lead for Carolina.
20: You felt pretty good about this.
19: And I almost texted you.
20: Yeah, I saw the bubble come up with your name on it. I was like, hey, man, here he goes.
19: I was trying to tell you, these guys are frauds.
20: Here he goes.
19: Carolina is legit, and they scored 25 seconds into the game, and they're up 2-0.
20: I think Carolina is legit. There's just something about Vegas.
0: I agree.
20: They just squeeze the life out of you.
19: Yes. Yes.
0: And they've been there before.
19: They have. And, I mean, whether that's showing up. I mean, you got a new coach, right? They got a new coach on March 29th. Hey,
20: how's he doing?
19: Oh, he's been fantastic.
20: I mean, John Tortorella, any good?
19: They're down
20: 2-0. They've got him mic'd up on the bench. And I thought he was terrific.
19: Yes.
20: With a bunch of grown men who are highly paid professional athletes. And he basically said, hey, listen, fellas, it's going to be a long, long game. Just keep your head in the game. We're going to be fine. I mean, he basically settled them down, and they got right back in the game.
0: You know what I like about him, too? After they swept the Avs, he stood up for Bednar.
20: Yeah.
19: He did.
0: In the postgame.
20: Yeah. Because he's been Jared Bednar.
0: And I personally would like to see Bednar come back. I don't think it was his fault. He's not out there on the ice skating. He's got 1 year left on his deal. I think you bring him back.
20: Get off Betsy's ass. That was Tortorella leaving his press conference.
19: Yep.
0: Good one, Grant.
19: That was a good poll. But anyways, last night, and I want to ask you guys this before we move on. We got a lot to get to over the next 3 hours. Shelby said something yesterday, and we kind of batted it around, so I want to revisit now that Vegas won that game on the road, which is, by the way, the first time, I think, since 2015 that a road team won in the finals. But then I think 2020 there was one, but that's kind of an asterisk because there was no fans in attendance. So 2015 is the last true road team to win game one of the Stanley Cup final.
20: I gave you the other stat. In the Stanley Cup finals, the team that wins game one over the last, I think it's 20 years, has won the cup 78% of the time.
19: Remarkable.
20: So, I mean, if you subscribe to stats. I mean, Vegas took a big step last night. I think Carolina's really good, really fast. I thought they battled them all night long. I don't think this series is over.
19: I want them to win so bad. Like, so bad.
20: You mean win the cup?
19: When we Carolina to beat Vegas so bad. Like, I completely disagree with Shelby with, like, no, you want Vegas to win because then you feel better because that's the team that knocked you out. No.
20: Yeah,
19: I want them to lose. I want them to lose badly.
20: I sort of lean to Shelby on that one. I think if you're going to lose and be ousted in the Western Conference Finals, I want the team that beats us to win it.
19: Rick?
0: Yeah, typically that's how I lean too. Watching the series, though, with Vegas and the Avs, I had a whole new appreciation for Vegas. I think they're a really good hockey team.
20: Me too.
0: And I think they're going to be tough to beat.
20: Everybody thought, I mean, you've come around a little bit. Most everybody thought that they were a dangerous opponent. Big defensively, really well coached. Everybody thought that they would be a significant challenge, except Ryan.
19: I had my reasons. I had very good reasons.
20: Well, they reasons all were bad.
0: Let's bring this up again because I forget what the reasons were.
17: Well, they had 36 less points in the regular season than the Avs.
19: They only scored 95 points. That wouldn't have even qualified them for the postseason in the East. Like, this was a cupcake division. The Pacific, was it, who was it? McDavid said it was a pillow fight division. Come on.
20: Yeah.
19: It's, I mean, it's right there. And so I bought into that.
20: Mm-hmm.
19: I bought hook, line, and sinker, if you will, into the idea that it's a pillow fight division and the Avalanche are the best team in hockey and they're playing like the best team in hockey. They look like...
21: I feel like the therapist right now sitting on the couch with a pad and a pen. And you know what? There are times where they just don't say anything.
19: Yeah.
21: They just look at you and nod.
20: And take notes?
21: Yes.
20: Are you taking
21: notes? Writing notes.
20: Playoffs are a totally different game than the regular season. As you know, we all know that. And in hockey, they might go on a 3-4 game road trip. They're not game planning.
19: But how often
20: for these teams during the regular season, you don't have time to do it. You get in the playoffs, you're looking at 7 games against the same team, and you can actually game plan against that team. And that's been the problem with the Avalanche. They get to the postseason and then they're out in 2.
19: All fair points. How often does it work firing a coach before the playoffs and then they go on to win the cup or go on to win any championship?
20: Probably pretty rare.
19: It's pretty rare.
20: Pretty rare.
19: I can't think of a single example. Certainly didn't help the Nuggets last year when they fired Michael Malone. Don't call him Mike. Anyways, I'm salty. I was watching the game last night, not only because I went 0-2 and show me the money, which didn't help, but, and by the way, congratulations, you're 4-0.
20: Thank you.
19: But yeah, I was watching that being very salty and thinking about our topic from earlier in the day about Shelby saying, "Oh, you want the team to that knocked you out to win." I'm like, I can't.
20: Yeah,
19: I just can't.
20: I kind of feel that way.
21: You just can never be dismissive when it gets that deep in professional sports in the playoffs. Okay. You just can't.
19: Okay.
21: Right.
20: Spoken by a very wise man.
19: Apparently.
21: I knew we were in trouble when he went down that road.
19: I know. And the look on your face, and I rewatched the video because, my God, a lot of Vegas fans found that video.
21: I'll bet they did.
19: Oh, my God.
21: I bet they did.
19: All the Vegas fans. So, I mean, they're having a lot of fun with it, as they deservedly should be. But the look on your face, it was priceless.
21: I haven't even seen the video.
19: Oh,
21: did I cringe?
19: Great. Yeah.
21: Because inside.
19: You visually cringed.
21: I was cringing like, don't
19: that's
21: say
19: the face.
21: That.
19: No, you made that face. Like, oh.
21: Yeah. Stop it. Stop it.
20: That's right.
21: Stop it.
20: Here it
21: that's
20: is.
21: What I said. There it is. Stop it.
19: All right. Actually, that was very therapeutic to talk it out for a minute. So thank you for letting me kind of run through that. And again, Rick, I am happy for more than just the reason of bearing the brunt of this prediction that you and I had that we shared.
21: Not letting you slide on this.
20: I'm man enough to admit when I'm wrong.
21: As a judge would say, move on, counselor.
19: Okay,
20: yeah, I think you probably should move on.
19: All right,
20: too.
19: I'll move on for that. We got the Broncos practicing tomorrow. We got NBA Finals Game 1 tonight. How are we feeling about the series, Dave? How are you feeling about this series?
21: I actually love the way both teams are playing. Knicks haven't played a game in 9 days. I worry a little bit about what they're going to be like tonight. I cannot get over how good San Antonio is defensively. And I know they've got the Defensive Player of the Year behind them. And he's a terrific defensive player. He's a great young player all around. But, I mean, their mindset defensively is it's unlike anything that I've seen recently in the NBA. And they do that for 48 minutes. They'll have stretches of offense where they don't take care of the ball. They'll try to push the ball and they dribble the ball out of bounds. They're a little careless with the ball. But in terms of their defense, and it's not like one guy. Like last year when Oklahoma City won the championship, I mean, Lou Dort basically was kind of the guy that locked everybody up. Then Caruso would come in, and he was really good at pest defensively. I'm telling you, San Antonio has 4 guys, not counting Wemby, that look like they're going to lose all of their lunch money if they don't give maximum effort on the defensive end. So how the Knicks handle that, Knicks have gone more to a motion offense, which I think is smart against a defense like this. But I'm anxious to see really how the Knicks scheme Brunson open,
19: mm-hmm.
21: right? Because he's strong enough at 6'2 and thick enough that he can normally bounce guys off him when he gets down to the mid-range. Castle is 6'6 and about 215. And so I would guess that he gets the first nod with Brunson. You know, who does Wimby play? Mm-hmm. I think Wimby probably starts on Josh Hart. So if Hart is shooting well from the outside, he's going to get wide open looks. We've seen games which he couldn't throw in the ocean. We've seen a game or two where he is really good from 3-point range. I think it has all the makings of a really entertaining, hard fought, well played series.
20: You know what I'm excited about? Having the Knicks in it. I'm an old school guy. So is Dave. Last time the Knicks were in it, we were kids. Dave and I were kids last time the Knicks won, 1973. And so,
21: last time they won.
20: Yeah, they were in it in 99 and.
19: Yeah.
20: Last time they won, 1973. For me, when the Knicks are in this game, it's good for the NBA. It's good for basketball. There'd be a lot of eyes on this series that maybe wouldn't have been if Oklahoma City was in it.
19: Oh, I completely agree as far as I think the ratings and good for the NBA, the growth of the NBA, because as much as you guys give me a hard time about the Oklahoma City Thunder and my appreciation for the way that they're built, this this series would not have been as interesting with OKC versus the New York Knicks. Like, I think the Spurs
20: I think the Knicks make it interesting for me.
19: Yeah.
20: And in Dave's analysis, you got a great defensive team against an offense the Knicks have that are just blowing the doors off of people. So this is going to be a really fun series to watch.
19: Agreed. Yeah. But why did you make that groan noise when I started talking about the Thunder?
21: Well, because I know it's hard for you because they're not in. And I think you're doing a good job.
19: Yeah, really? Thank
21: you. Sort of getting through a difficult time.
19: Yeah, well.
21: For somebody who roots for Oklahoma City as much as you do, to have them not, and I'm thrilled they're not in the finals. Thrilled. You know, I was rooting like crazy for San Antonio. But no, I think this can be a good series. I think the only thing that I worry about is it fool's gold that I'm seeing? Because I think the Knicks have a puncher's chance in this. They're a 2-1 underdog. But then all of a sudden you look up and Spurs win it in 5. And then I say, you know, you knew that was coming and you talked yourself into the Knicks and you knew the matchup was going to be difficult just because of the way the Spurs play defense.
19: Well, let me ask you this. Do you think the Knicks or the Thunder are a better team?
21: Knicks.
19: You think the Knicks are better than the Thunder?
21: I do. Yeah, I do. They've got more. I mean, right now, they've got more weapons.
19: When healthy.
21: Well, if you're saying
19: like if Jalen Williams
21: and AJ, the other guard for the Thunder, Mitchell.
19: Yeah.
21: If both of those guys play, I'm not sure the Spurs beat the Thunder Sunday.
19: I think you're right.
20: Are you worried that the Spurs, when they did beat Oklahoma City, celebrated like they just won the ring?
21: Yeah, a little bit.
20: Maybe a letdown a little bit?
21: Well, I mean, they celebrated. There was so much emotion.
19: Mm-hmm.
21: Especially from Wembanyama, yeah, right? I mean, I loved it. I mean, you love a kid that it matters that much to. I mean, it clearly mattered to him to be part of that thing. And I thought it was cool. I thought it was really kind of fun to see those young guys. I mean, they are incredibly young. Mm-hmm. I mean, I'm not sure that Harper isn't their best player, all around player, except, I mean, Wimby, obviously, but Harper's 20 years old.
19: He's coming off the bench.
21: And he's a rookie.
19: He's a rookie. That's right.
21: You got Castle, you got Harper, you got Vassell. I mean, all those guys are defense. I mean, De'Aaron Fox
19: might be the oldest guy.
21: Yeah. Is a hooper.
19: Besides Johnson.
21: They're all defensive guys. I mean, their mindset is defense. So I really think it's going to be a hell of a series.
19: Looking forward to it.
21: Yes. So
19: that'll be for tonight. Before we hit the bottom of the hour here, got to give some love to the Rockies. How about those
21: two-game heater, right?
19: Undefeated in June. Two-game heater. Won 4 of their last 5. And boy, they could go for the sweep tonight against the LA Angels. Yeah. I'm not going to speak it in existence because I'm already in hot water with predictions.
21: But, well, it's okay to predict the Rockies sweep. It's a little bit different predicting them to win one game as opposed to predicting the Avs just to have a walk through the park against anybody else that lines up in the Stanley Cup playoffs.
19: Fair, fair.
21: God, I can't believe you did that, really. No. And I'm going to shut up now.
19: No, I probably will never, never hear the end of it.
21: I hope you have learned a valuable lesson.
19: Oh, I guarantee I haven't.
21: And Avs fans... hope.
19: No, I think they like the optimism. They like believing, like I do.
21: That was an optimism. That was brash, cocky, dismissive. Everybody else sucks. We're so good. This team is so good, and they.
19: That's a pretty good impression of me.
21: I love that.
19: Well,
20: how do we feel about the Rockies at this stage of the season?
19: Hey, man,
20: early in the season, people were really optimistic. They've kind of settled back into what they've been.
19: They're 24-38. They are not, believe this or not, they are not in last place in the NL West. The Giants are in last place. Giants are 23-38. The Rockies have one more win than the San Francisco Giants. In fact, the Rockies don't even have, I mean, they obviously by number, but they don't have the worst record in baseball. The LA Angels actually have the worst record in baseball. So anyways, I like the way they're winning right now. They're scoring a lot of runs, right? I mean, that's been nice. They're not leaving it up to their pitching. You saw a couple of games ago against San Francisco when they gave up 19 runs. I mean, they were into
21: 25 hits.
19: Yeah, that was.
21: But I saw that, I'm like, wait, 25 hits?
19: Yeah, you're getting position players out there pitching. That's a bad day when you got position players out pitching. So no, I'm happy. And hey, by the way, shout out to TJ Rumfield, who won NL Rookie of the Month. We're hoping to catch up with him today.
20: I looked at the standings 2 days ago and realized that my three favorite teams in my life, Tigers, Angels, Rockies, were the three worst teams in baseball 2 days ago. Mm. Well, the Rockies have won two in a row since, so they moved up a little bit. But, man, I used to be a huge baseball fan as a kid. I've lost interest as an adult, but I do still like to watch those three teams.
21: Are the games on too late?
20: Actually, they are on too late for me, Dave.
19: That's it.
20: Yeah, especially these West Coast games. Come on, man.
19: Miserable.
20: Give me a break.
19: Well, you might have missed this last night, TJ Rumfield's home run that went off the lid.
21: Right, or the
19: helmet.
21: Helmet.
19: Yeah, of Joe Adell. Here we go.
1: First pitch to TJ Rumfield now is a deep drive towards right center field into the gap, and it's going to one-hop the wall. Rumfield to second base. He'll stop there with a stand-up double. The Rockies are rolling in the fourth. This is going to turn into a home run, Jack. This is crazy. It hit off the glove of Joe Adell, then it hit off his head, and it hit over the wall. And the umpires are now discussing it because that's what Warren Schaefer saw as well on the replay.
2: This might be shades of Jose Canseco. Yep, it glanced off his glove, hit him in the head, and bounced over the yellow line. And it is a home run.
21: Oh, I've probably done that.
19: Uh-oh.
21: You know, it's just embarrassing.
19: That's amazing.
21: But, it's also embarrassing because as Jack was saying, this reminds you shades of, and I'm thinking, Jose Canseco.
19: You mouthed it before he even said it.
21: He will be forever remembered as that guy.
20: Yep. And the steroids, of course.
19: Of course.
21: Well,
19: you gotta have a legacy.
21: Yeah, I just think he worked hard in the gym.
19: Oh, is that what we think?
21: No.
19: Officially?
21: Oh, really?
19: Officially?
21: No. Now you're naive all of a sudden.
19: Let the transcript show.
21: Yeah.
19: All right, we're on the roll here. Very excited to be with you. We got Pat Surtain speaking last night. Congratulations to Pat Surtain. Got a salary bump. We talked about it on the air yesterday. He spoke last night at one of his events. We'll get to it next.
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6: KOA News Time is 3:32. I'm Chad Bauer. The Denver Public School Board is scheduled to vote on a student device policy next week. The executive director of Healthier Colorado, Joshua Ewing, says multiple surveys show support for a phone-free school day.
9: The learning environment, the social engagement, the well-being of our young people is improved by removing devices from the learning environment for the entire day.
6: He'll deliver those survey results and recommendation during a DPS public comment session tomorrow afternoon. The board is scheduled for a final vote on the matter next Thursday. The U.S. is launching another series of strikes after Iranian forces launched missiles toward Kuwait. More from Fox's Jeff Paul.
10: For people here in the Gulf, it was definitely one of the most severe escalations that we have seen in weeks. Kuwait, for maybe the third time in less than a week, coming under attack from Iranian missiles and drones that were seemingly aimed at civilian infrastructure, including the country's airport. Now, officials in Kuwait confirmed at least one person was killed. 63 others were injured, including seven who were seriously hurt. Damage from that barrage of drones and missiles forced officials to close down one of the airport's terminals, but have since reopened it.
6: The attack comes hours after the U.S. and Iran exchanged a back and forth of missile strikes. Fox 31 pinpoint weather. Some severe weather is popping up this afternoon. We have multiple warnings going on. There's a severe thunderstorm warning for Douglas, West Elbert, and parts of Arapahoe counties until about 4:30. Also a severe thunderstorm warning for parts of Weld County until about 4:30. Otherwise, isolated thunderstorms with a high near 80. Tonight, mostly clear, low 54, and tomorrow, partly cloudy, warmer, Thursday's high 89. It's 77 in Denver. Our next update at 4 o'clock. I'm Chad Bauer on KOA. From the KOA Traffic Center, here's Dave O'Brien.
11: A couple of earlier incidents have just now cleared out, and traffic is moving well around Denver with just a few delays. An accident on southbound I-25 at the Boulder Turnpike just cleared from the right lane. Some slowing remains starting after 84th Avenue. An accident on westbound I-76 at I-25 just cleared from the left lane. Slowing there remains starting at I-270. An extinguished semi-fire is blocking the right shoulder of westbound C-470 at Morrison Road. Traffic is heavy coming from Quincy to Morrison Road. I-25, I-70, I-225, and I-270 are all getting busier. And southbound Sheridan Boulevard is closed between Wyoming and Jewell for emergency road work. I'm Dave O'Brien on KOA, 850 AM and 94.1 FM.
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13: You advocated rotating goalies like they do in fifth grade softball.
19: Well, maybe,
13: Billy, what did you play last inning?
14: I played first base.
13: Okay, you go to shortstop. Sammy, you come to... I don't want to play first base. Yeah. You know, and then orange slices for everybody.
20: I like your little kid voice.
19: It's pretty good.
20: Yeah.
14: I don't want to go.
19: So we're going to have Troy Johnson joining us at 4:30. Thank you, Grant, for lining that up. We'll try to get TJ Rumfield at some point, too.
20: He's been good this year.
19: Oh, sensational. Leads the team in batting average, hits, on-base percentage. He's been, and we talked about it. We were talking about a couple days ago off mic about how timely his hits are. Runners in scoring position, something the Rockies really struggled at for so long. He's been great at that so far this year. Now, again, the record is what it is, but I'm sure he'll have a lot to say. Plus, we had Jack on a month ago or so ago, and he said he's one of his favorite interviews because he does a podcast and he's a funny guy. So 4:30, Troy Johnston's going to join us. Looking forward to that conversation. 56690 is our KW Common Spirit Health text line. All right, so Pat Surtain had an event last night. Media assembled, asked him a bunch of questions. Here's what Pat had to say about getting a salary bump. We mentioned it yesterday, you got a $5 million salary bump. Good deal.
1: Yeah, I think it means a lot. Shout out to the Penners. Shout out, to everybody that's working out, that whole situation. I just feel like, honestly, this team is something special, and it's something that I want to be a part of from years to come. So, I told myself I want to be a Bronco forever. And, for everybody to trust in me, for everybody to see that, I'm a valuable piece of this core of this team. So, I'm glad we got things to be able to work out.
19: I dig it, and we talked about like the message you send by doing that, especially taking care of one of your best players. In fact, maybe even your best player in Pat Surtain. The message it sends to the locker room, but that part in there where he says, I want to be a Bronco for life. You hear that sometimes from players like, oh, I'd love to stay here. I mean, it's like you say that, but you also know the business of the league. I appreciate it because the Broncos didn't even let it get to that, right? I mean, this is why you do things like this. You're laying the groundwork, which will be for another contract down the road, but you're laying the groundwork there because you don't ever want to get to a contentious debate or discussion or negotiation with Pat Surtain.
32: Yes, I think as we talked about yesterday, to me, it was a smart move by the Broncos, but it was also a bit of a preemptive move. NFL teams are not in the business, even if they like a player, of giving away $5 or $10 million just because they like that player. So I think that with the way salaries had moved after Surtain signed his new deal, as we said before, this in essence $10 million bump, Pat was like sixth, I think, on the list of cornerbacks, well-paid cornerbacks. I mean, he's not the sixth best corner in the game. So I just think it was smart of the Broncos to say, hey, listen, we realize what kind of player you've been, how you've conducted yourself in the locker room. We realize that right now you are overperforming your contract by NFL standards. And so we'd like to give you this and an ability to make that. So I think it was smart.
2: Has his extension kicked in yet?
19: Yeah,
2: This is not his rookie contract.
19: Yeah, 2024 was when they signed the new extension, so he's been under it.
2: Do you feel like his agent might have nudged the Broncos a little bit?
32: I mean, no way of knowing. I think the Broncos, I mean, I would like to think that George Payton and company would be aware. I think they would be savvy enough, for sure they would be, that, you know what, now with just the way the cornerback market has taken off, we've got a guy that we think is the best corner in the world, and he's the sixth highest paid corner. Well, if you don't do something to rectify that, then when it comes time to negotiate another deal, you run. And I think Pat is not, I mean, Pat's made of the right stuff. You talk about a team player, but from the team standpoint, I think you run the risk of, I won't say alienating, but you run the risk of a little bit of red ass, like, man, oh, man. I mean, I've been sitting here for 2 years as the sixth highest paid guy. So I just think it was a smart move by the Broncos.
19: Completely agree. He was asked, because we talked about it kind of off mic, that there was some media members and fans out there kind of putting out the idea that maybe he was threatening to hold out. Maybe that this was the Broncos trying to get ahead of that because maybe they got a sense, or maybe to what Rick is asking, maybe his agent reached out and said, hey, Pat is not feeling the love, right? I mean, it's not the first time that would ever happen, but it would be interesting with Pat based on what we perceive that relationship to be. So he was asked if he thought about holding out.
1: Because something that we talked about, like I said, I want to be out there with the team, with the guys, going out there and having fun, and being with the team and supporting the guys. So none of that crossed my mind.
19: Which I'm glad to hear. I mean, again, the business of the league, just as much as we are having the good vibes about what this ownership group has done and what they're doing with the players and how happy the players are. And obviously the winning is all great too, but it's still a business. And in the end, If Pat would have felt a certain way and wanted to hold out, I think that's kind of in his right, because we know organizations on the back end, they come after players for money all the time.
32: Yeah, it would. And I said no yesterday, even before I heard his comments. It would be counter to everything that I know about Pat Surtain.
19: Agreed.
32: So I don't think, even had the Broncos not stepped up a bit, that would have been a thought. Now, when it came time to renegotiate the 2024 deal, would you say, had they not done what they did, there might have been some show me how much you love me sort of vibes from Pat? Yeah, maybe. players, you know, you have to maximize your worth. Pat Surtain is the perfect kind of guy you want in the locker room. First one in, last one out, hardest worker. I won't say hardest, but really hard worker. They've got other guys that fit that bill. Leader, great player, no drama. He's everything for the organization to point to. And you need a handful of guys like him in an NFL locker room. Because, and this year, I think, more important than even last year. Last year, there were so many come from behind victories, but they were victories, right? I mean, they won 14 out of 17 games. This year, the record might not be as good. They might experience like a 2-game losing streak. What happens if they lose 3 in a row? The locker room has to have guys like Surtain that can rally guys and say, listen, we're going to be fine. We got to do more of this and less of that, and focus in and make sure we're taking, I mean, all the things that are important to say. Sean can say it and the coaches can say it, but the guys like Surtain, when they say it, that holds more value to players.
2: He's got that NFL pedigree too with his dad. I love players like that, that literally grew up in the game. And I think those guys typically are that type of dude that Pat Surtain is. They get it. They're professional. They know how hard they have to work, not only to get there, but they have to keep working hard. I feel like we still haven't even seen the best of Pat Surtain. I still think there's an upside for him if he could stay healthy.
19: All right, from the K-Way Traffic Center, here's Dave O'Brien.
11: Not too much happening on Denver highways right now. Northbound and southbound I-25 are both getting heavier between I-225 and Colfax. Eastbound and westbound I-70 busy between I-270 and I-225. Westbound I-270 moving at 20 miles an hour from Quebec to Vasquez. Southbound I-225 moving at 25 from I-70 to Alameda. There are accidents on southbound Chambers at Iliff and on Colfax at I-225. And southbound Sheridan is closed between Wyoming and Jewell for emergency road work. I'm Dave O'Brien on KOA, 850 AM and 94.1 FM.
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8: The different color noises, white noise, brown noise, pink noise. Brown noise is deeper, has lower frequencies, it's got more bass, minimalizes that higher frequency. Mm-hmm. And I didn't really know this, but apparently you can liken some of these to sounds in nature. And apparently brown noise is more akin to like a river rapid or a heavy rainfall or thunder.
14: Because there's also white noise and pink noise, you think brown noise is just named after the color brown. Wrong. There was a scientist named Robert Brown from Scotland.
8: White noise is used, aside from just sleeping, a lot of times with like noise-canceling headphones and stuff, masking other sounds.
14: Pink noise is a little different. It's kind of like the compromise between white noise and brown noise.
8: As far as which one is best for sleep, there have been some very middling studies over the years. But at Oxford in 2017, they said that they fell asleep 40% faster listening to white noise, but their overall sleep was about the same.
14: Okay.
8: There was a study in 2017 from Northwestern of 13 older adults, and they said pink noise provided deeper sleep overall and improved ability to recall words.
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21: Here's something pretty disturbing I discovered while researching this podcast. This is what it actually says on the Los Angeles Police Department website. The site states that the Adult Missing Persons Unit investigates 3,200 cases a month, and 70% of those missing people are found or returned voluntarily within 2 or 3 days. It goes on to explain, and I quote here, "Since being a missing person is not a crime, police are given a very limited role while conducting these types of investigations." At the bottom of the webpage, it gets more disturbing. There's a section titled, "What if they never returned?" And here's the official police advice. In such situations, you may want to enlist the services of a private investigator to assist in your search. If you can't afford a PI, the police elaborate, quote, "Another option would be to contact the Salvation Army, which has a missing persons locator program." There is not a single sentence on the LAPD website that would lead a loved one of a missing person to have any faith that the police would properly investigate it. What the LAPD is basically saying is, if someone you love goes missing, don't overreact. They'll probably turn up, unless they don't, in which case you should get someone besides the police to look into it. All this is my way of saying, if the police took missing persons cases as seriously as they do, say, bank robberies, I wouldn't have had to do this podcast in the first place and end up chasing a violent criminal halfway around the country. I'm Neil Strauss, and you can hear the full story of To Live and Die in L.A.
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6: Ball is going to be intercepted by Pat Surtain.
1: I just feel like, honestly, you know, this team is something special, and it's something that I want to be a part of for years to come. So, I told myself I want to be a Bronco forever.
19: Do you like Kiss better than Queen, Rick?
20: No.
19: Okay.
20: Not a big Kiss fan.

0: Tea Party.
1: I don't know if that's true or not.
0: Freak world. I mean, people know you, know of this side of you. I don't know anything about Gene Simmons' tongue. Where did you read that?
1: It's like an urban legend that he had.
2: Like he unhinged his jaw or something.
1: Like
0: so he had quicker? Is that, I mean, why would he do
1: it's
0: that?
1: It's like his signature on stage. He's got, you know, the
0: tongue. Oh, he rolled the tongue out.
1: Yeah, he rolls the tongue out. So, like, he does that. And so I don't know.
0: How does that work?
1: Well, I thought he had, like, pieces of like, his tongue underneath removed so that his tongue could. I don't know. I don't know how that works, but I remember reading that somewhere.
2: I have never heard that.
1: Okay.
2: Yeah. I've interviewed him several times.
1: Really?
2: What kind of guy? He's a tough interview. I don't mind saying this, probably the most arrogant guy I've ever interviewed.
0: Seriously.
2: I've interviewed him in person and on the phone, and he is very arrogant.
0: Like, what do you mean? Like, what is he arrogant about? Like,
2: everything.
0: You just don't, those everything, are dumb like, questions, buddy?
2: He would have no problem saying that. And in person, he's got a very intimidating presence.
1: Mm-hmm.
2: The way he looks at you, the way he talks to you, he'll talk down to you.
1: He's very tall.
2: He's not a guy you can have a lot of fun with.
1: Okay.
2: Yeah.
0: Did he intimidate you?
2: I was very young when I interviewed him in person the first time. And I wouldn't say I was intimidated, but I interviewed him for an hour for Westwood One.
0: Wow.
2: And it was a tough interview because he's very, to the point of being arrogant. Not just confident, but arrogant.
0: The hardest interviews I've always thought are people that really don't want to be there.
2: Mm-hmm.
0: They're there because their publicist, you know, suggested it or they have to be there. And so the answers are anywhere between a word and maybe three words.
2: Yeah, that's the toughest thing.
0: So the fifth question that you've mulled over in your mind and gotten the two-word answers like, not really. Okay, then you're on to the sixth question. And your sixth question is just not very good, normally. I mean, usually, you know, you're hoping the guy or
2: we've
0: gal
2: all been there, man.
0: Embellishes. It's like, can you, but oh gosh. Yeah.
2: This Westwood One gig I had to get an hour worth of material. From no matter who I was interviewing, they said, don't come back without an hour. And in some cases, like Dave said, these guys don't want to talk.
1: Mm-hmm.
2: They don't want to be there. Even though they're promoting their record or their book, they don't want to be there. And man, it makes you a really good interviewer because you got to be ready for that. And you just got to keep going. And he wasn't one of those guys because he loves to talk, but he just.
0: You might want to let Kathy do the interview. I bet he'd have liked her better.
2: Oh, she's been on the interviews that I've done with him on the radio.
0: Yeah.
2: But the Westwood One was different. It was in like his hotel room. You know, it was a very personal thing.
0: You went to Gene Simmons' hotel room.
2: Yep.
1: Oh, boy.
0: That. Did he have bodyguards?
2: He did not. I think it was in the Chateau Marmont in Beverly Hills.
1: Okay.
2: The famous hotel.
0: How young was Rick Lewis?
2: In my 20s.
0: So was this Puka Shell, Rick Lewis?
2: Possibly. It was that era.
1: That might have had something to do.
2: It was kind of a little bit post that era.
0: Puka Shell and tank top, Rick Lewis?
2: Yeah. Not wearing a tank top.
1: Okay. So you like show up in Gene Simmons' hotel with Puka Shell's in a tank top.
2: Yeah. Shorts and flip-flops. Hey,
0: you know what?
2: Yeah.
1: And flash them like the hang loose
0: just
1: sign.
0: Off
1: like,
0: the beach. You don't have to give me anything else. It's all right. I understand.
1: And he was standoffish? I can only imagine.
0: Yeah. That sort of event scars a lot of young people.
1: Yeah.
2: It can.
1: On the text line, I heard about him clipping the underside of his tongue just for that effect. So that's what I'm talking about. Yeah. Gene cut the underneath of his tongue so it would go out further. That's what I'm saying.
0: How do you cut the underneath?
2: They just clip it with scissors.
0: Yeah.
2: That would be very painful.
0: How do you talk?
2: Well, you wouldn't be able to talk for a while.
1: Yeah.
2: But you have to let it heal up. They do that to babies that are tongue-tied. Like babies that are, you know, babies.
0: I never knew that.
2: Yeah.
1: Oh, my gosh. So many texts here on KISS. Just some more random things.
0: Did you ever interview Diddy?
2: No, and I've never been to a freak off either.
0: I didn't want to go there. If you feel like talking about it, we can.
2: I've interviewed Snoop, not Diddy.
0: That would be fun.
1: That would be fun.
2: He is the coolest.
1: Did you guys share a joint or something like that?
2: It was on the phone again.
1: Oh, okay.
2: Otherwise, if it was in person, it's kind of mandatory.
0: Actually, it's one of the first times Rick did the interview, still got high. Through the phone.
2: I'm still feeling it.
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16: 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The Burrows on Netflix is in at 3 this week. Sliding back to 2 is Widow's Bay on Apple TV. And rising up to number 1 is the new Spider-Man Universe show, Spider-Noir, starring Nicolas Cage, on Amazon Prime Video. 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
18: The different color noises, white noise, brown noise, pink noise. Brown noise is deeper, has lower frequencies, it's got more bass, minimalizes that higher frequency. Mm-hmm. And I didn't really know this, but apparently you can liken some of these to sounds in nature. And apparently brown noise is more akin to like a river rapid or a heavy rainfall or thunder.
19: Because there's also white noise and pink noise, you think brown noise is just named after the color brown. Wrong. There was a scientist named Robert Brown from Scotland.
18: White noise is used, aside from just sleeping, a lot of times with like noise-canceling headphones and stuff, mm-hmm. masking other sounds.
19: Pink noise is a little different. It's kind of like the compromise between white noise and brown noise.
18: As far as which one is best for sleep, there have been some very middling studies over the years. But at Oxford in 2017, they said that they fell asleep 40% faster listening to white noise, but their overall sleep was about the same.
19: Okay.
18: There was a study in 2017 from Northwestern pattern of 13 older adults, and they said pink noise provided deeper sleep overall and improved ability to recall words.
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24: KOA News Time is 4:04. I'm Chad Bauer. Denver International Airport losing its CEO.
25: Phil Washington is announcing his retirement after 50 years of public service. He's stepping down officially on August 1st. He was initially nominated by former Denver Mayor Michael Hancock in 2021 and again by Mayor Johnston in 2023. Under his leadership, they've made progress on the Great Hall project, which is ahead of schedule and under budget, and he's also worked to bring in more international flights and make DIA a globally recognized airport. Nia Bender, KOA.
24: Warm weather draws more people in the state to our lakes and rivers, and every year we see a tragic number of deaths. CPW's Kara Van Hoos says the most important part of your day on the water has nothing to do with the boat or paddleboard.
26: Having the life jacket with you on your water vessel just isn't good enough. It doesn't cut it because, you know, we're not interested in saving the paddleboard's life. We're interested in saving your life. So please, please wear those life jackets.
24: While it might be warm outside of the water, Colorado water runs cold, and cold shock is a real risk that causes muscle failure, hypothermia, and even death. While testifying before the House Homeland Security Committee today, Homeland Security Secretary Mark Wayne Mullen addressed criticism his department has faced.
27: We enforce the law. And because they're doing so, it's racism. But yet their death threats are up by 8,000%. Vehicular damage is up 3,300%. Assaults up 1,300%.
24: Mullen laid out his Homeland Security budget for 2027. Fox 31 pinpoint weather, severe weather in some areas here. Let me go over the latest warnings. A severe thunderstorm warning for Elbert and western Arapahoe counties until 4:15. There's also a severe thunderstorm warning for east central Douglas County until 4:45. Otherwise, tonight, thunderstorms possible early, clearing overnight with a low of 54. Then tomorrow, partly cloudy, warmer, Thursday's high 89. 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Our next update at 4:30. I'm Chad Bauer on KOA. From the KOA Traffic Center, here's Dave O'Brien.
0: No real issues on Denver highways right now. There has been some rain moving through parts of Douglas County, and that is causing some slowing on Parker Road south of Parker, but not too bad. Northbound I-25 is moving at 10 miles an hour from Santa Fe to Speer. Southbound I-25 moving at 15 from Broadway to University and at 35 from University to Hamden. Eastbound I-70 moving at 25 miles an hour from I-270 to I-225. Westbound I-70 moving at 20 from Monaco to York. I-270 and I-225 are both heavy between I-70 and I-25. There is an accident on Colfax at I-225. And southbound Sheridan is closed between Wyoming and Jewell for emergency road work. I'm Dave O'Brien on KOA, 850 AM and 94.1 FM.
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4: Welcome back. Just after 4 o'clock, Dave Logan, Ryan Edwards, Rick Lewis in studio with us. 56690 is our KOA Combat Spirit Health text line. We're going to have Troy Johnston, Colorado Rockies, who are red hot right now, winning 4 of their last 5. Back-to-back series, undefeated in June. We're going to have Troy joining us here at 4:30. Of course, he's having a great season. TJ Rumfield is the Rookie of the Month. Good vibes for our Rockies. So we'll get to that. Of course, Rockies back at it tonight. Going for the sweep against the LA Angels. 56690 is in our KOA Combat Spirit Health text line. A couple of texts here. Forever grateful to Kiss for helping Rush become the GOAT. Yeah, neither of us are big fans, but that's, yes, I understand the point. I've heard from many other interviews with musicians that Simmons is a super nice guy, but notoriously doesn't like the media. There's a lot of players that are like that too.
5: I could see that. And my experience, he's not like he's not a nice guy.
4: Yeah.
5: He's just a real serious guy. He didn't play around much. And he does have this very intimidating aura.
4: And he was a great villain in that Tom Selleck movie.
5: Yeah. And I think that was the movie that I interviewed him, because it was coming out.
4: Yeah. He was fantastic in that. It was like 1984. We looked it up as Runaway. Mm-hmm. It's this futuristic sci-fi. Robots and stuff. I mean, it was a super cheesy, scary movie. Scary guy
5: in the movie, too.
4: Yes, he was phenomenal in that.
5: He was perfect for it. He was typecast for it.
4: That's right. Anyways, all right. So Dave's deal will be right back here, and we'll continue the conversation. I have some stuff on Pat Sertan I certainly want to get to here about the mindset for the new season. So I want to save that for a beat. So for a moment, though, going back. Well, we got voluntary OTAs, so let's just stay with that. Voluntary OTAs tomorrow. First time we're going to see the guys in the practice field for the first, I mean, it feels like forever because they finished playing in January, right? And we've had free agency, we've had the draft. Every other team has had like a month of OTAs. The Broncos are the very last team by a lot to finally get out on the practice field. What are you hoping to hear about in tomorrow's practice, the first one the media is going to be able to attend?
5: Well, first of all, do we know any big name players that aren't coming to volunteer?
4: I haven't heard any. I imagine you'll have a pretty good turnout only because this is so late in the process.
5: Yes. I'm really looking for me, it's always the rookies.
4: Yeah.
5: The rookie class this time of year and through preseason to me is the most interesting thing. We know what the vets can do. They know what the vets can do. And so how do these rookies fit in? There's always one of those rookies that stands out early in OTAs, and then they carry that on through training camp. And typically with the Broncos, these guys make the team. I'm talking undrafted free agents. And there's a couple they're very excited about this year. Then you look at Coleman.
4: Yeah.
5: The fourth round pick. He's got a lot of buzz on him around the league. To me, he looks like he's got a chance to maybe even win the running back one position.
6: No.
5: Not this year.
6: Oh,
5: not,
6: God.
5: Step back for a minute, Dave.
6: God.
5: He's not going to beat up Dobbins.
6: Here you go. You've been around. I mean, you too. Seriously.
4: I didn't say anything.
6: The Avs have just won the cup where they hadn't even been to the Western Conference Finals. And now Jonah Coleman is just beating out J.K. Dobbins.
5: No, I don't think he's going to beat him out.
4: You just said RB1.
5: But I think he's got a chance to be Broncos RB1.
6: Well,
5: not this year. Eventually. I think he's got that type of talent.
6: Okay.
5: Yeah.
6: Okay. All right.
5: And of course he's not going to beat Dobbins.
6: I know we got to go to a break, but I just had, there was a call in the newsroom from a gentleman. He sounded sincere. I don't know. Do you know a guy named Dr. like Stanfield? Stanfield?
5: Is it for me?
6: Yes.
5: They're call-
6: yes.
5: A doctor calling for me?
6: Yes.
5: No.
6: Do you know what this is about?
5: I don't recall that.
6: Because you made the comment about, you know, that infants sometimes have the, what did you call it?
5: Tongue-tied.
6: Yeah,
5: tongue-tied.
6: Which I, honest to goodness, I never, I
5: never heard of that before.
6: I never knew at all. Were you tongue-tied?
5: So we're going to go there.
6: Well, no,
5: this is where we're going.
6: He called the newsroom.
4: Just checking in on you.
6: Were you tongue-tied as an infant?
5: My life has been basically an open book on the radio.
6: Right.
5: Yes, I was born tongue-tied.
6: What? So you couldn't, what does that mean? You weren't able to communicate?
5: Grant's ready to, he's ready to tape anything
6: no,
5: I say. I'm an infant, so I can't communicate, but they can tell by the way you cry that you've got a,
6: I'm not making fun. I'm simply saying I've never heard of that.
5: This is according to my mom, because I don't remember.
6: And Dr. Stanfield.
5: It's like a,
6: Is that how
5: that's how you cry, right? And so the doctor right away said, let me snip the tongue.
6: And you turned into a broadcaster.
5: And I had a career in broadcasting.
6: So let me ask you a question.
5: What are the odds of that ever happened?
6: So if Dr. Stanfield had not been there with snippers, do children grow out of that?
5: No. No.
6: You'll
5: be talking like this the best of that. Hey, Dave, how you doing? Great to be on the show today, Dave. That's what I would have sounded like.
6: Yeah.
5: If I'd have said
6: J.K. Dobbins with a run over the right side, bounced out of bounds at the 18, first down Denver.
5: That's a great run by Dave. He did a quick cut to his right, a little jump cut to his right, broke a tackle, picked up the first down.
4: Oh, my God.
5: That's how I would sound. And you would love it, wouldn't you?
6: God bless Dr. Stanfield. I don't know how old he is, but yeah. I mean, he sounded seasoned.
5: Yeah, that's how it would. That's, I mean,
6: you do laugh, remember him, right?
5: No, I was an infant. Oh. I was told this by my mom. You don't remember.
6: He's still alive.
5: Yes, he really.
6: Yes,
5: and he remembers cutting my tongue.
6: Yeah,
4: Was he there for just cutting your tongue?
6: It was. It was a 213 area code.
5: It was a 2-for-1 deal.
4: Okay.
5: He cut my tongue while he was doing the circumcision, according to my mom.
6: The same doctor?
5: Same doc, and at the same time.
4: Well, he's a specialist.
5: He might have even used the same surgical knife. I don't know.
6: Which one was first?
5: Let's say the tongue was. True story. I'm not making this up. I don't think I've ever talked about this on the radio before.
6: Absolutely not. God bless you. Seriously.
5: Thank you.
6: Look how far you've had a stellar radio career. You got your little Johnson twipped at the same time. Your tongue got. I mean, you've done great.
5: Well, thank you, Dave. I really appreciate that. Thank you. Really nice of you to say that, Dave. Thank you.
6: Oh, Lord.
5: And you too, Ryan. Thank you.
6: I never listen to me when I say this. I'm being completely 100% honest. I never knew that was a thing. I never knew kids could have that.
5: How could you not know that? What do you?
6: Because I didn't talk like this.
5: What do you think it is when somebody talks like that?
6: I never knew you could. You had to go in and clip the tongue if your tongue was like tied to the roof. I mean, I never knew that was a thing.
5: Okay. All right. Well,
6: Wikipedia said there were like 17 cases known in this country, which means you're one of 17.
5: No, come on. We should look that up.
6: I did. 17.
5: I'm one of 17. And I had a career in broadcasting.
6: And you got your little Johnson done the same time.
5: I hit the lottery, didn't I?
6: Yes, you did.
5: Well, thank you, Dave.
6: Sorry, Ryan.
4: Well, if Dr. Stanfield's still listening, I'm sure he's thrilled.
6: Stanford.
5: Thank you, Dr. Stanfield.
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0: No incidents on the interstates right now. Just the usual afternoon slowing on northbound I-25 from Santa Fe to Spear, where you're moving at 10 miles an hour. Southbound I-25 moving at 15 from Broadway to University. Eastbound I-70 moving at 25 from I-270 to I-225. And westbound I-70 is moving at 20 miles an hour from Monaco to York. There is an accident on Colfax at I-225 And southbound Sheridan is closed between Wyoming and Jewell for emergency road work. I'm Dave O'Brien on KOA, 850 AM and 94.1 FM.
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19: J.K. Dobbins with a run over the right side, bounced out of bounds at the 18, first down Denver.
20: That was a great run by Dave. He made a quick cut to his right, a little jump cut to his right, broken tackle, picked up the first down. That's how it would sound.
19: Well, God bless you.
20: Thank you.
19: Look how far you've had a stellar radio career. You got your little Johnson twipped at the same time. Your tongue got, you've done great. And this is Rush. Is this Rush?
4: Yeah.
21: Yes, it is.
19: And you don't like Rush?
4: And you don't like Rush.
21: They're all right.
5: I appreciate their musicianship.
19: Yep.
5: We were getting a lot of text on that last segment.
4: I can't get that out of my head. Like, are you doing?
5: I know. Yeah. I can't believe I actually told that on the radio. I've talked about just about everything in my life on the radio. First time I've ever talked about
19: thanks
5: that.
19: To Dr. Stansfield.
4: Stan.
19: Yeah. Something.
5: I knew when I told you off the air, I probably shouldn't even have told them that. Because I knew it would come back. Dave, as soon as he comes in the room, just waiting for that opening.
19: I was excited that a guy is listening to the show and has an area code 213, which is in L.A., would take the time to call the show. And he was, I mean.
5: I wasn't born in L.A.,
19: by
5: the way.
19: He was a senior citizen. Well, I'm not, he doesn't have to be living in L.A., right? Or he could have retired
5: from
19: being a doctor.
5: Retired in L.A.
19: Wanted to, not live in Ohio anymore.
4: We're going to have Troy Johnston from the Colorado Rockies joining us here about 10 minutes. Moments ago, Russell Wilson officially retiring from the NFL.
19: Going to be in the CBS booth?
4: Yeah, so we found a couple of days ago that he said he was going to join, or that they announced he was going to join the CBS booth. But
19: I wonder how he'll be.
4: I think it'll be all right. It just depends if he can sort of, I guess,
19: open up and be real.
4: Yeah, that's it, right? Because it's the kind of corny whatever. Because
19: I think if he can, I would think he'd be pretty good.
5: Me too. And he looks good on TV. Obviously knows the game, but you're right. Will he be the Russell Wilson that he's been as the NFL quarterback, or will he step out of that a little bit?
19: I didn't see Matt Ryan, who now is the president of the Atlanta Falcons, but when Matt and Russell is taking Matt's spot on the CBS pregame show, I didn't see enough of Matt, because I'm working, to know, how did he do?
4: He was pretty good. A little stiff at times, but better than I expected, because I thought he was going to be, because he doesn't come across as a guy with a big personality, and I appreciate that he just was kind of who he was, but he had good analysis because he's a pretty sharp guy and he had some good stuff. So Russ is a little bit warmer, I think, as far as a personality goes. But once again, it's kind of like, all right, don't get into the weeds, man. Just do your thing, get in there, talk a little bit, be funny, be light. I think he'd be fine, but it'll be interesting to see how he finds his voice in broadcasting.
5: He's with Bill Cowher, I think.
4: Yeah.
5: Your old buddy.
19: Oh, you know what? That's right.
5: Yeah.
19: I'll have to check in with face and see what he thinks.
0: Face? Unlimited. Yeah, you got to be unlimited.
19: That was his nickname for
4: us. Yeah.
19: Okay.
4: If he comes out with that, I think we're going to... It'll be entertaining.
19: It'd be chin. It'll be a hit. No, it's face.
4: Huh. You think it'd be chin?
5: Yeah, because he got that...
4: Face is a way better nickname.
5: Dudley Do-Right.
19: He was an intense guy, let me tell you.
5: Oh, you could see that.
4: All right, we come back. Troy Johnson's going to join us.
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9: KOA News Time is 4:33. I'm Chad Bauer. A four-year-old boy who was swept away in South St. Vrain Creek in Boulder County has died.
10: The Boulder County Sheriff's Office says the incident occurred while the family was camping near the creek when the boy wandered off. And very little cell service made things difficult to get emergency services, but luckily a passing driver was flagged down for help making the 911 call. And after extensive search efforts, first responders found the boy about a mile and a half downstream and took him to the hospital in critical condition where he passed away. The incident is currently under investigation. Sam Speck, KOA.
9: The House has passed a measure aimed at limiting President Trump's Iran war powers. The resolution passed 215 to 208, with four Republicans voting yes alongside all Democrats. The measure directs the president to remove U.S. forces from conflict with Iran unless Congress votes to declare war or authorizes military force. However, it would not force Trump to end hostilities even if passed by the Senate because there are outstanding constitutional questions. Fox 31 pinpoint weather. There is a severe thunderstorm warning in effect for north central Weld County. That's until 5 o'clock. Otherwise, a thunderstorm is possible early tonight, then clearing out overnight, low 54. Tomorrow, partly cloudy, warmer. Thursday's high, 89. It is 76 in Denver. Our next update at 5 o'clock. I'm Chad Bauer on KOA. From the KOA Traffic Center, here's Dave O'Brien.
11: Well, some heavy rain is falling now along I-25 between Castle Rock and Larkspur. That is causing some slowing through that stretch on the interstate. I-25 also heavy in the Denver Tech Center and between I-225 and Colfax, that due to the usual afternoon traffic. Eastbound I-70 is moving at 30 from Quebec to Chambers. Westbound I-70 moving at 25 from Monaco to Brighton. I-270, I-225, and eastbound Boulder Turnpike between Wadsworth and Sheridan are all slow. And there are accidents on eastbound 104th at Federal, Colfax at I-225, Wadsworth at Colfax, and eastbound Yale at Dahlia. And southbound Sheridan Boulevard is closed between Wyoming and Jewell for emergency road work. I'm Dave O'Brien on KOA, 850 AM and 94.1 FM.
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13: What did you call it?
14: Tongue-tied. I was born tongue-tied.
13: What does that mean?
15: Hey, Dave, how you doing? Great to be on the show today, Dave.
14: That's what I would have sounded like.
13: Yeah.
16: Song's called Tongue-Tied. It's a long note, but I dig it. It's a good song, though.
17: Triple. It is a good song.
16: Yeah. We had to... that would have been a great intro, by the way, for Troy Johnston, but we are moving him to 5. Well, after 5 o'clock. Like, hey, Troy, that was Rick Lewis. That's what we would have sounded like interviewing you, but he, of course, has had the procedure, which is great.
14: Dave with his deadpan. That's what cracks me up about
13: Dave. With my bedpan.
14: Your deadpan. Well, no, bedpan would too, but your deadpan is spot on.
13: Well, no, listen, I'm proud of you for deciding to go through something like that.
16: Yes.
13: You know, it takes a big man or an infant that has no say to go through a double...
16: Snipping?
13: Yeah, a double snipper.
14: Yeah, it's probably the worst day of my life.
13: I would think so. When you think about it, it's got to be, it's nothing to celebrate, but no. You made it through and your career has taken off.
16: Nowhere to go but up.
14: Okay.
13: You know what I mean?
14: Yeah. Thank you, guys.
16: You're very welcome. 56690 is our KW Common Spirit Health text. A lot of people reacting to the Russell Wilson news. Somebody asked, will Russell Wilson do high knees in the booth? Oh, boy.
14: It's not going away, is it?
16: Yeah, speaking of things that will never go away. Yeah. Yeah, the high knees bit. You know, in some ways, you just lean into it, really. This one, Russell Wilson won't stop talking about himself. Let's ride. Wilson won't be good. He will truly believe people are tuning in to watch him. I don't know if Russ is, there's a certain amount of ego in any walk of life, especially when you're talking about playing quarterback or being in a league. But he doesn't strike me as a guy that would approach that with, I'm going to be standoffish and weird. I think it'll just be weird because he's a weird dude.
13: I'm with you on that. I think that in doing Russell's show, and he couldn't have been nicer, the pregame show. But I think that him wanting to, I think over his career, probably because of his size in the NFL, he felt overlooked. He was a third round draft choice.
14: Right.
13: Right. And so you sort of always carry that, like you want to make people aware that you're doing this, or make people aware. And he got to the point in his career where he really didn't need to. I mean, he was a hell of a good player when he was in Seattle. So, no, he's not. I've dealt at times with like arrogant, condescending athletes of some sort, but he was not that way. I just think he wanted to make sure, like the high knee thing. I think it was his way. It was like, oh Lord, please, what did you just say? But it was his way of like telling people, hey, listen, even though the flight over the pond was long, understand this, I'm working. I'm here. My mindset is I'm going to be working all the time.
16: That's right.
13: When the reality of it is you just don't need to say that. Whether you did the high knee thing or not, that's cool. But you don't need to tell everybody.
14: Yeah, and you spent one-on-one time with him every week for how many seasons? Three. So you would have a pretty good gauge of really who the real Russell Wilson is more than anybody.
13: I would say he was guarded. And sometimes when a person is guarded, they can seem like they lack genuineness. I just think he was a superstar in the league, and he married a superstar in music, and then they were a superstar couple. So, you know what I mean? I mean, the way he came in, it didn't work with all the fanfare and his own massage team. And I think that was more of just being situationally unaware of how that looks in a locker room of professional athletes that are there. And you're new to the team and you're going to come in like with all of this before you even play. I mean, the office, there's a lot of quarterbacks in the league that have their own office in the facility and they're watching film, but there's not a lot of quarterbacks that come in with their own massage people, with their own workout. I mean, it was just
16: entourage.
13: Yes, it got too much.
14: I've never heard anybody say that he's a bad guy.
13: No, I don't think he is at all.
14: I feel the same. You remember when my grandson was on the field like three seasons ago?
13: Yeah.
14: And we were up in the booth. My grandson had a field pass with my son-in-law and my daughter. And they were the only ones on the field. My grandson's wearing a Russell Wilson jersey. Russ is out there warming up. Just Russ. He was the only player out there. And my grandson walking down the sideline. And I saw Russ wave at him.
13: He goes over on the east sideline.
14: And we were like, oh, wow, he just waved at Avery.
13: But he goes over and talks to
14: him. Then he goes over out of his way,
13: yep,
14: walks across the whole field to talk to him and ask if he wants to take a picture with him. Which they did. And they got it all on video. And then he said, hey, let me give you my wristband. He takes his wristband off, gives that to my grandson. My grandson's been a huge Russell Wilson fan ever since, as you can imagine.
13: Yep.
14: And when I saw that, I'm like, he didn't have to do that.
13: Absolutely.
14: He did not have to do that. Just because this kid's wearing his jersey down on the field. And I'll always look at him and that light, I guess.
16: Oh, I absolutely dig it. And he's got a charismatic way about him. We talk about just being genuine, connecting. And I don't know from a TV perspective, like what that looks like for him. But I think, again, his charisma will probably show through. And again, if he just focuses on...
13: If he allows himself to be genuine and doesn't come across as sort of everything being scripted.
16: Yes.
13: You know, that's hard to pull off and make it seem like everything is not scripted. I think people want to think that you're being yourself and you're just off the top of your head talking and answering questions, and they get to see the real you, and you take them behind the curtains a little bit. Not everybody can do that. Some of the people that we see the most of in media today are the most highly scripted people in the world. And yet they are gifted enough that they can, for the most part, pull that off, and not everybody would know.
16: All right. Well, quick question here on Russell before we move on.
13: 5'9".
16: Have to ask the question. Is he a Hall of Famer? 10-time Pro Bowler. Went to a Super Bowl.
13: I'm asking because I don't know. Where did he wind up in terms? His touchdown to interception ratio is really good.
16: Yep.
13: How many yards did he wind up throwing for?
16: I'll give you that.
13: It was over 40.
16: Yeah, it was. I'm pulling it up here. He threw for, actually, yeah, for 46,966 yards.
13: Okay, so right at 47,000. He had over 300 touchdown passes.
16: 353.
13: Yep, 353 to 1-something.
16: 114.
13: 353 to 114.
16: Correct.
13: Got to two Super Bowls, should have won both of them.
16: Mm-hmm.
13: Yeah, he won't be a first ballot guy, but I would say, gosh, the end of his career just did not work out.
16: Pretty rough.
13: I would say probably.
16: I feel the same way.
13: Right? Ten-time Pro Bowler.
16: Right.
13: Two Super Bowls, one win, 350 some odd touchdown passes to 100. I'd say probably, but it's not a guarantee. That would be my answer.
14: I feel like the league will eventually come around to him at some point and put him in the Hall. And maybe this broadcast career
16: could help him. I agree. Him. Great point. It
14: could polish him up a bit in people's opinion of him. And I do think he does get in.
16: Actually, it wouldn't surprise me if part of the reason he's going into the booth is to help that push.
14: It's helped a lot of athletes. It has.
16: Absolutely. In. Absolutely.
14: Terrell Davis.
16: It's a good example one, right? Yeah, no doubt about it. So, well, something to debate. I know everybody talks about Russell Wilson, and it's here in Denver, divisive, feels strong, but it's certainly a lightning rod discussion because of the way it happened, way it all played out.
13: Yeah, but, Broncos fans, understandably so, when they heard the news about Russell Wilson, everybody in town got excited because it's like the Broncos had been in quarterback purgatory seemingly for ever. Mm-hmm. And now all of a sudden you're getting that guy who's been a great player. We don't care what you pay him, whatever. And it just, he wasn't the same guy. And there's myriad of reasons why, but he was not the same player that he was in Seattle. And it just, you knew when Sean Payton took that job, at least I did, that was not going to be the perfect match for either guy. And it wasn't.
16: And he had a pretty good season with Sean. I mean,
13: statistically.
16: Yeah. Over 3,000 passing yards, 26-8, 26 touchdowns, 8 interceptions.
13: Yep.
16: Over 66% completion rate. I mean, he's a 64 guy over the course of his career. And they were in the playoff hunt in December, which is something the Broncos had not been able to say for almost a decade.
13: That was his first year. That was Sean's first year.
16: Yeah. They were in the playoff hunt in December. And if they would have beaten the Texans, certainly that was a big one. And then, of course, losing to the Patriots, that really solidified it. It was interesting to listen to, he did that podcast a couple months ago.
13: I heard it too.
16: Yeah. And he was talking about kind of
13: when he came off the field after the touchdown pass to Cortland Sutton in the Buffalo Bills game.
16: Yep. That's the one.
13: And he screamed. He said, normally I'm not very demonstrative like this, but I screamed, "You must not know who I am." And then he looked at, who was the host?
16: I don't remember.
13: Is it Will Compton?
16: Yeah. It's Will Compton. Yeah. Good job.
13: he looked at the host and said, and I was really talking to one guy.
7: Mm-hmm.
13: So you know how frustrated he was as a player. For him to throw, and it was a hell of a, he pirouetted out of trouble and threw a ball in the corner, and Court made an unbelievably good catch. But for him to come off that field and be so pent up with frustration towards Sean Payton, and then to scream, "You must not know who I am," and then say, "Well, I was saying that to one guy."
14: So take away the entourage and, you know, all the stuff he brought in that first year. As a quarterback, what do you think it was about him that Sean Payton just did not like?
13: Didn't play on time. Russell was so good at creating things in the pocket. But a guy like Sean Payton wants the ball out on time. Everything is, you know, there's a first read, second read, third read. Your footsteps, don't take sacks, get the ball out. And there were, in fairness to Sean, there were probably three or four plays in the first part of that season that Russ didn't see and didn't make that I think, and Sean's never told me this, but I believe that Sean looked at that and said, "Bro, what are we looking at here? I mean, I'm dialing this up. We're dialing this up. The edge guy comes. The back's in the flat. Why is the ball not going to the back? Why are we then trying to create and pinball and then run around the left side before being tackled by the guy who came off the edge and fumbling and having a scoop and score down the east sideline?" Things like that drive guys like Sean Payton completely into another planet.
14: So was Russell Wilson just being stubborn?
13: I don't think he
14: saw it. Or could he not do it?
13: No, I don't think either. I don't think he was being stubborn. I think he was so used to what I call freelancing. Yeah. Mm-hmm. He was a freelance, and he was damn good at it with Seattle. I mean, really good at it. And he played for a defensive coach in Pete Carroll. And a lot of times they run the ball, short passes, and then at the end of the game or third quarter, whatever, Russell would buy some time, and he ducked. I can still see him ducking down. Mm-hmm. Then he pinballs, and he pirouettes, and then he throws the ball 60 yards to one of the receivers for a touchdown. I mean, that's cool. It looks great. But can you do that? Can we sustain winning? Can we sustain this offense the way it's designed with you playing like that? Instead of, hey, if they bring 4 a week, I've got a built-in thing for you. Get rid of the ball. Instead of trying to see it and then take off running, dump the ball, right? I don't think that was Russ's game. I just think it was a bad marriage. It was sort of one of those marriages where it's like, hey, listen, we've decided you're marrying her and she's marrying you, and that's just the way it is.
14: But 10 years of success playing like that.
13: So yeah, but it was a different, the running game was stout. The defense was unreal in Seattle.
14: Yeah, he didn't have the same team around him.
13: Right.
14: There's no doubt about that.
13: And listen, he was a hell of a player. I'm not diminishing. I mean, he made some unbelievable plays and comebacks. You never seemed like you were out of the game with Seattle.
16: But it's difficult to build around that consistently.
13: It's hard to sustain it.
16: That's right. And they kind of insulated, you know, and we get to know these things after the fact. Of course, going into it, like you said, everybody's excited about it. Because you're thinking about the highlight reel stuff that he does. And you're like, boy, if you can just sort of narrow that in and focus it, and holy cow, he could be. Because remember the whole let Russ cook thing was like, he needs to get away from Pete Carroll so he can finally become that guy.
13: I know.
16: The guy we see in the fourth quarter.
13: I thought the same thing. I think also when Sean got here, having your own personal coach in the building, having the massage team, you know, there every day, that kind of stuff for a guy like Sean Payton, who's an old school Bill Parcells disciple of how we play football and how we coach it. You just knew that was a disaster just waiting for the cars to collide.
14: So they got off on the wrong foot. They got off on the wrong foot and never recovered.
13: Yeah, I mean, Sean was asked at his press conference about Russell having the office in the room and the quarterback coach in the building. And Sean said, yeah, I don't know anything about that.
14: Remember that.
13: And I don't think that was true, knowing Sean a little bit now. I don't think that was true. I think he did know. But that changed, like, really quick. That was the end of all that stuff. And you knew it was coming, right? And then, so you get off on the wrong foot. And then I think Peyton, in his career, has developed sort of a sense of what he thinks the quarterback position should look like. You develop a sense of other positions. He likes bigger.

0: to, oh yeah, that's like one of your guys. That's one of your guys. I don't know what it is.
1: But then bringing in Jalen Waddle wouldn't signal to me that you're believing Marvin Mims is ready to take a big step.
2: And drafting Troy Franklin as well.
1: Well, I mean, certainly, but I'm saying like what Jalen Waddle and Marvin Mims do, I mean, other than the special teams and returning, they're pretty similar, like in a lot of ways. Their speed, the way they run routes. I mean, we've talked about it with Waddle's a little more precise, right? And maybe Marvin Mims hasn't been given the opportunity to be more like that because Waddle was a sixth overall pick and Marvin Mims was a second rounder, late second rounder. So maybe there's something to that, but he's in the final year of his rookie contract. And if I want to take the simplest version of that, I agree with everything you said, Dave. The simplest version for me is his value on special teams is just that great to them.
0: I agree.
1: Like, we have an all-pro, Pro Bowl returner. We're going to use him in specific situations. We certainly like his speed. We like how he can open up the offense. The last thing we want to do is get that guy banged up because he counts as two players for us.
0: But I think also if you're talking about contract renegotiation or contract negotiation or an extension of some sort.
2: He's in a contract here this year, I believe. Yeah.
0: You know, it's you got to look long and hard to find somebody who's not a premier guy that is involved in 70%+ of your offensive snaps. If you're going to sign that guy to a $8, $9, $10 million deal, he's got to factor in your offense more than Marvin Mims has. So I'm not sure how I see this thing playing out, but I think it's going to be interesting to watch.
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16: KOA News Time is 5:02. I'm Chad Bauer. Two young children drowned in separate accidents yesterday.
17: An 18-month-old died after falling into an irrigation ditch off County Road 19 in Larimer County. The ditch runs behind several homes in the area, and a neighbor found the child downstream. Life-saving efforts were made, but the efforts failed. A 4-year-old also fell into St. Vrain Creek in Boulder County. It was found about a mile and a half downstream. The child was taken to an area hospital and later died. Nia Bender, KOA.
16: Thunderstorms causing delays at DIA again today. So far, more than 300 flights have been delayed. Average delay currently running more than an hour. Douglas County officials are celebrating the signing of an anti-trafficking law by Governor Polis. Senate Bill 15 strengthens penalties for crimes involving the commercial sexual exploitation of children and establishes stronger sentencing standards. Douglas County Commissioner Abe Layden.
18: Our biggest message for all citizens in the state of Colorado is that if you come to Colorado to buy children, you're going to get caught. And if you get caught, you're going to go to jail.
16: Dougco officials say they played a key role in advancing the legislation, including offering space in the Douglas County Jail to help address a fiscal concern. President Trump says the U.S. hit Iran hard with strikes recently, but believes a deal can be reached soon.
19: The negotiation itself has gone very well, actually. Very well.
16: Trump said the U.S. could wipe out Iran pretty quickly if he chooses to do so, but he doesn't want any more people to die. The president said if Iran signs an agreement, they'll not have a nuclear weapon. It all comes after the two countries exchanged missile fire over the Persian Gulf earlier today. Fox 31 pinpoint weather. There is a severe thunderstorm warning in effect for southwest Morgan County and south central Weld County. That's in effect until 5:30. Otherwise, a thunderstorm possible early tonight, then clearing overnight, low 54. Tomorrow, partly cloudy, warmer. Thursday's high 89. 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Our next update at 5:30. I'm Chad Bauer on KOA. From the KOA Traffic Center, here's Dave O'Brien.
20: Not a bad drive in Denver for your Wednesday afternoon commute right now. There is some heavy traffic in the usual afternoon spots and some heavy rain between Castle Rock and Larkspur. That and an accident on northbound I-25 at Spruce Mountain Road that's blocking the two left lanes, causing some slowing in Douglas County. Northbound I-25 also moving at 15 miles an hour from Downing to Spear. Southbound I-25 is moving at 15 from Broadway to University and at 20 from Bellevue to Dry Creek. There's also a stalled van on southbound I-25 at the exit to Orchard. Eastbound and westbound I-70 are busy between I-270 and I-225. There are accidents on Colfax at I-225, eastbound 104th at Federal, and southbound Parker at Hilltop. And an accident on northbound Federal just after 80th, just cleared from the two right lanes. There is still some slowing there. I'm Dave O'Brien on KOA, 850 AM and 94.1 FM.
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23: Ground ball up the middle, right by the bag. Tovar's got it, steps on second, and that's the game. The Rockies make it two straight over the Angels. Final score, Rockies 8, Angels 2.
24: Rockies are red hot. You'll hear them, of course, coming up on KOA tonight at 7 o'clock, going for a series sweep over the Angels. And this is the walk-up song of our next guest, as I understand it, as we head out to the KOA Common Spirit Health Hotline. Bring on Troy Johnston with your Colorado Rockies. Troy, you're on with Dave Logan, Ryan Edwards, and Rick Lewis. How are you, sir?
25: Guys, I'm doing great. It's good to hear from you guys. I love that you entered with the walk-up song.
26: Well, truth be known, that's actually Ryan's walk-up song every day in the studio, too. So
24: it's a requirement. I can't do the show without it. Where did you come? So why Mambo number 5?
25: So I got a question for you first before I answer yours. Are you from New Orleans by chance?
24: I am not, no.
25: So I got a little story for you, and you're going to love this. So the reason I picked the walk-up song, me and my wife were going on our vacation with first time without our newborn, and we're driving up, and I say, hey, this is a good time for me to pick a walk-up song. I got a couple in mind. And she goes, okay, great. I play all of them. She says, I hate them. And so I said, okay, what do you got? And she takes my phone, and she hides the phone, and she's like, are you ready? And I said, of course. And so she plays Mambo number 5, and she's got this little dance, and she's smiling, and she's doing all this stuff to try to get me to like it. And I turn around and I go, I hate that song. But as time passed, I was like, I can't find a song that I like. We can't agree on it. She always helps me with the walk-up songs. And so I'm like, all right, I'm just going to need Mambo number 5.
26: Nice.
25: I end up hitting around. I end up hitting a little bit, and now it's stuck. And Aaron Nola from the Phillies comes up to me and goes, your walk-up song's Mambo number 5, right? And I'm like, yeah. And he goes, where are you from? And I'm like, Seattle. And he goes, you know that's a Mardi Gras song, right? And I'm like, I had no idea. So I'm learning more and more, but, you know, as long as it gets me hits, you know, the walk-up song is going to stick around.
26: I think the important thing, Troy, is you learned at a relatively young age that ties go to the wife. You know what I mean?
0: Always.
25: I know exactly what you mean.
26: Yeah, absolutely.
25: She wants one thing, I want another. We're going to compromise and do what she wants.
26: That's right. There you go.
24: Smart man.
26: There you go. Fast learner. Hey, you've really had a nice run here this year, and I just want to ask you, when you got claimed off waivers from Miami and you pick up by the Rockies, sort of the mindset that you came into, this would have been this is your second organization, right? But you've been at it a few years with the Marlins in some of the minor league stuff. What mindset did you have when you finally became a Rocky and now have really worked your way into a rather prominent role?
25: In my mind, I had nothing to lose. From going to a guy, I know there's a couple stories out there about it, but I'm pretty open. You know, from a guy in 2024 that was about to hang it up and be done with baseball, you know, I'm just lucky to be here, and I'm lucky to be a part of what a great organization and a great team. And what a city that loves the Rockies. Just an awesome, awesome place to be. I'm just so lucky to be here. And that's the mindset is, you know, every day I'm so lucky just to even be in this position and have this opportunity. And I really have nothing to lose. So I'm going to go out there and, you know, have as much energy and have as much fun and play the best baseball I can and be the best teammate I can be.
1: Yeah. And to that point, Troy, it's a tough road to get to major league, to make it all the way to the big leagues, as you know. And so many players coming out of high school or coming out of college, like you did at Gonzaga, it's a long, hard road. And you guys are taking buses and road trips, much different than you're doing playing for the Rockies and the Marlins. But was there a point for you where you ever thought, man, I don't know. I don't know if this is going to work out for me.
25: Just about every single day after 2023, I was awarded the Player of the Year by the Marlins. But when I asked to, you know, be brought up, they said, you're not ready. I was a little confused. And then I'd asked for my release and I'd asked, you know, try a different organization. But I actually, at the end of 2024, I had jobs lined up while I was still in AAA. I had jobs lined up to be a medical device sales agent in Jacksonville, Florida. And so I was, you know, opening up my doors a little bit, opening kind of different jobs, different careers, doing different things. And I took one last job because I needed some money and went down and played in the Dominican. And when I went and played in the Dominican, I really found my love for baseball again. And, you know, I had so much fun. And my wife looks at me, you know, we're talking about my wife more than me sometimes. she looks at me and she says, hey, you're having so much fun. You know, just finish out your minor league contract and, you know, whatever happens, happens. And the Marlins were gracious enough to bring me up and I had a little bit of success. And then they gave me this opportunity to come over to Denver.
26: That's an awesome story for sure. My last question, you are now part of a group that, hey, it's not perfect this year, but, and you weren't here last year, but this is an improvement. This team looks like that they're headed in the right direction. What sort of sense from your teammates do you get when you come to the park every single day? It sure seems like a whole bunch of young guys that really are just enjoying playing baseball.
25: I think you said exactly what that is. You know, when you walk into the locker room, you have a lot of guys. You have 26, 27 guys that all are trying to get better every single day. That, you know, it's not guys that are sitting on their numbers. It's not guys that are just, you know, going through the motions. Everybody's here every single day, locked in, trying to get better. And I know people don't see that on the field all the time. You know, when, you know, we make a mistake, we make an error, we strike out, you know, we pop up to the pitcher with bases loaded, no outs, you know, things like that. But from those failures, we're going to learn and we're going to get better and we're going to keep going so that when we do get in that situation again, or, you know, bases loaded, bottom of the ninth, and you got two outs, you know, we get the strikeout, we get the win instead of, you know, something else going the other way. And so really that's what this clubhouse is every day we're trying to get better and we're working hard, harder probably than any other organization out there. But that's kind of our identity and who we want to be.
0: Yeah, we're definitely seeing it. Troy Johnson joining us. Last couple here for you. So speaking of one of those young guys, TJ Rumfield, man, getting NL Rookie of the Month this last month. How cool was that?
25: That's fantastic. It's funny because Rummy and I, we have the same agent, and we actually played together in the Dominican. And so, you know, kind of watching his career go side by side with mine, you know, what an honor it is to just play beside him. And he's having so much success and so much fun to play around. So, you know, all the congratulations to him. He deserves it.
0: And I got to ask you about your podcast, man, Turn 2 Podcast. I know that, listen, we got tipped off on that by Jack Corrigan, who is the voice of the Rockies. And he said that this is something that's a passion of yours. How did you get into that?
25: So I was actually approached by Scott Kornberg, who is the Jacksonville Jumbo Shrimp, the AAA affiliate of the Marlins. He is the radio announcer. And he came to me and he was like, "Hey, I'm wanting to start a podcast. I think you'd be a perfect co-host." And I'm like, "Absolutely, I'll do that. Like, you know, I love talking to people, but I want to keep it to a certain degree of, you know, what our focus is. And as much as if you listen to the podcast and, you know, well, if anybody's looking it up, it's Turn 2 with Scott and Troy. And our whole focus is humanizing baseball players. So, you know, we have nets around the field. You have fans yelling at us. You go to a certain stadium and, you know, we're caged animals at a certain point. And so if we can humanize the baseball players and humanize kind of our stories and who we are and kind of get that out there, you know, it's so much fun talking to these guys. Everybody's got a different path. Everybody's got a different story, whether it's, you know, they spent 2 years in the minors and now they're in the big leagues. You know, they spent 15 years in the minors and they're finally making their debut. But, you know, humanizing us as baseball players and really getting all those stories out, that's really what this podcast is driven to do. And I have so much fun doing it because I get to kind of have that outlet with me of doing the research, asking the questions, doing exactly what you guys are doing, having fun and, you know, learning from all these new people. And really, that's really my passion is trying to get all those stories out there and really learn from everybody else.
0: Very cool. Well, Troy, really appreciate it. It's been fun. Certainly this run you guys are on has been fantastic. Thank you so much for the time this afternoon. Best of luck, man.
25: Thank you so much. Appreciate you guys.
26: Appreciate it, Troy.
1: Thanks, Troy.
0: Troy Johnston.
26: Man, you root for guys like that, don't
0: Absolutely.
26: You?
0: Absolutely.
26: Tough road, about to give up the game, and has a little bit of success. You know, when he gets called up, then he gets cut. Rockies pick him up. And he's worked his way into, as I said, a pretty prominent role. He's sitting right at, last time I looked, right at 300, right?
0: 316.
26: Oh, okay. Yeah. So he's gone up.
0: Yep.
26: Solid defensively. I mean, you love that perseverance.
1: He's 28 years old. When I asked him that question, I didn't anticipate his answer was he was about ready to quit just a couple years ago. And he hung in there, and good thing he did. That's another guy that will eventually take our job in broadcasting.
0: Yeah, he's got a lot of personality.
1: One of many, yes.
0: Yeah, he's got a lot of personality. And in fact, he's already doing the podcast, so I don't know what numbers.
1: He's on his way.
0: I don't know what numbers he does, but I'm sure he's probably pretty good.
26: Good on him.
0: Yeah, it is good. And honestly, the other part of that, too, is you talk about, and we hear it all the time in the NFL, right? It's the same kind of deal. Guys kind of bounce around. We talked to Shelby. Even just yesterday, about all the teams as he traveled around the country in his first parts of his career, you know, having the support of family too, like talking about his wife saying, you know, go ahead and let's finish this out and see where it goes. Rather than the, no, you got to make a paycheck. We got to start thinking about the next chapter. You got to have that support of your family to be able to do something like that.
26: And even more so, I mean, you certainly have to have it in the NFL, but even more so in baseball. As Rick said, baseball can be, I mean, there's very few guys that get drafted and all of a sudden they find themselves in the major leagues that year. And a lot of guys that turn out to be really good players. I mean, they spend some time scuffling, you know, in minor league cities. And as you said, Rick, bus rides. And it's just, you know, you got to really love the game and you got to have some wherewithal to hang in there. It's a game of failure. How many guys you've ever heard say it's a game of failure, right? If you're hitting 300, it means 7 times out of 10, you're making an out. Mm-hmm. So I think it's a different, it's always for me been a different mindset that they have. And it's a more patient mindset, even in terms of, even the great ones that get ready to play. I'm not saying they're not aggressive, but they have shown an ability to withstand those stretches of play that they seemingly just can't do anything, can't get a hit. I mean, just can't buy a hit.
24: Mm-hmm. One thing that, last thing for me on this, but the one thing that really jumped out there too is talking about the walk-up song. And he's like, well, I started hitting with Mambo Number 5. The superstition, especially in baseball, but in a lot of professional sports, is so big. I mean, that is such a big part of it, right? So him saying, well, I don't like Mambo Number 5. I've never liked that song. But my wife said it was a good song for
26: but
24: me.
26: But he's hit 316.
24: And I'm hit 316. Yeah. So I'm definitely not changing anything.
26: That's right.
24: So yeah, I mean, that's exactly right. That's the mindset.
1: He certainly picked the right wife.
24: Yes.
1: You know, and he made that very clear. And also a reminder that there's so many talented people in sports, in music, that never make it. You have to get a break at some point in your career, unless you are just elite among the elite and have so much talent, you're going to get your chance no matter what. But guys like him, and there's so many talented guys, if they say, all right, I'm done, they could have got there if they maybe just hung in there. But it is a really tough road in baseball.
24: No question
1: about
24: it.
1: The minor leagues are not a good place to be.
24: Yeah, no question about it. All right, 56690 is our K-Way Common Spirit Health text line. Speaking of mindset, I thought this was an interesting answer. We were playing a little Pat Surtain sound from earlier. Pat Surtain was talking about what Vance Joseph told the team as far as what he views their mindset this coming season. Take a listen.
2: You know, there's a good saying from VJ earlier today. Basically saying, you know, it's a new year. You know, whatever you did last year doesn't matter now. You know, it's a new slate. Teams are getting better and better, but we got to find a way to get better than what we was last year. And obviously we fell a little short last year, so we definitely got high hopes and aspirations coming up.
24: Yeah, it kind of reminded me a little bit of what Sean says, how you know, you tip the puzzle over, you start over every single season. I guess part of me wonders how much of that you actually can do, because in some ways you want to build off the successes you had last year. Like, can you truly completely forget about last year's performance, especially when you're thinking like we want to be better than what we did last year?
26: You mean the mindset of players going to camp?
24: Yeah, I mean, because he said VJ right there was like, hey, last year doesn't exist. We're on to this year. And Sean has said basically the same thing.
26: I think you have to.
24: But you want to be better than last year.
26: Well, yeah, you always want to improve individually. And if enough guys do that, then collectively you'll be better. I mean, they might be a better team and not win 14 games, which I think that's possible. It is. I mean, I can't impress upon people how hard it is to win 14 games in the NFL. I think the important thing for the Broncos is you get off to the kind of start that you can endure that six-game stretch to open the season with six bona fide playoff teams, at least from last year, and you wind up playing your best football late in the season. You find a way to get in the – it'd be much better if you could win the West, then you're assured of getting a home playoff game. And then once you get in the playoffs, if you're healthy and you're playing your best football, you got a shot at that point to win, no matter if you're playing at home or not. You'd love to play at home. But I don't know that they're going to win 14. I think this is a playoff team, and I think it's a Super Bowl challenging team. They just have to, I mean, they've got, it's a long season. There'll be plenty of bumps in the road, just like last year.
1: I love what VJ said. And these guys are professionals that they know. But sometimes it's good to say that and just put that out there. And that's the right mindset going into this season. They were that close to the Super Bowl last year. Will this defense be as good as the one last year? I think there's a good chance they will be. I think what we'll see different this year is offensively.
24: Me too.
1: I think this offense has a really good chance to be better than what we've seen.
26: Has to be.
1: It's got to be. And that enough should be enough to put them over that hump to get a little farther. Now, the record, Dave mentioned 14 wins. I don't think they'll win 14 games. I got them winning 11. But 11 as an 11-win team, chances are they'll be better than last year's 13-win team.
24: Are you going to kill him for that?
26: No, he's just being honest. What do you mean?
24: Well, we do predictions, and sometimes you're just like, oh, you guys, you can't do those predictions.
26: Well, no, he didn't say, I mean, I would have scoffed had he said, oh, They're going to be 16-1,
1: and they're going to host. And I would have deserved that scoff, too, if I said that.
26: That's sort of...
1: That'd be stupid.
26: At times, what I...
24: Okay.
26: Right. I'm here with.
24: Fair enough. Okay, so yeah. Because he was, I guess, realistic.
1: I think that's realistic.
24: Yeah.
1: 11.
26: I do, too. I mean. I think they're going to be a really good team. You got to find a way to win the West again. Then you get a home playoff game. I mean, there's no guarantee that New England is going to win. How many games they win? 14?
24: Hmm?
26: Did they win 14 or 13?
24: 14.
26: I guarantee you there's no guarantee that New England's going to win 14 games. They're going to be, you know, they're playing a much tougher schedule this year as well. So I think Denver is poised, primed. They've got a bunch of guys back. The running game has to be better, and as long as J.K. Dobbins stays healthy, I think it will be. And I'm anxious to see what Davis Webb does with this offense, and in particular, with a guy like Jaylen Waddle.
24: A lot of the discussion about the Broncos and sort of the predictions of maybe a bit of a regression, right? I mean, 14 wins is certainly a challenge. But the regression conversation tends to stem on, well, they won all these close games, these one-score games. They were 12-3 in one-score games last year. And it's like, you're not really giving them credit for potentially improving. You're thinking everything is static, as in the performance and the way that they won last year is exactly how they plan to win this year.
26: What you're saying is there probably won't be as many come-from-behind victories, and maybe that's okay because they'll be better and won't have to come from behind.
24: Right.
26: I agree with that idea.
24: Yeah.
26: For sure.
24: It's not like they went into last season saying, gosh, if we just play this thing close, maybe we can eke out 12 wins next year coming from behind. Like, nobody's thinking like that. Nobody does. The fact that they did win, though, that's a good thing. And that's kind of back to my point about forgetting last year. I understand the mindset and what VJ and what Sean is coaching there, because you want the guys to have a fresh approach to this year. But I want them to remember what it's like to be in clutch situations and come up with wins.
26: Oh, I think they'll remember that. I think that's built in. And part of the reason that it's built in is the majority of those guys that are going to be here this year were here last year. They experienced it. If you had a 30%, normally in the NFL, you get about a 30 to 32% turnover in your roster every year. Probably won't be that much this year. So a lot of these dudes in the locker room, they were in the locker room last year, and they know what it felt like to be able to have confidence in your quarterback that he's going to make enough plays down the stretch to win games. And that's nothing to be underestimated.
3: When was the last time you woke up actually feeling rested or got through the day without feeling stressed out? Yeah, over 50% of adults say they'd feel better if they got more sleep, and stress is often the biggest barrier. 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
16: KOA News Time is 5:31. I'm Chad Bauer. The Department of Education is turning up the pressure on the Jefferson County School District. They've sent a warning letter accusing them of refusing to comply with Title IX, saying that a letter of enforcement action will be issued in 10 days if the district doesn't come into compliance. That could ultimately result in termination of the district's federal education funding. The Office of Civil Rights says that Jeffco schools violated Title IX by allowing male students to participate in female sports, occupy female bathrooms and locker rooms, and share overnight accommodations with females based on their gender identity. Before the Denver School Board votes on a new student phone policy, the district's advisory policy committee will present its recommendation. Stand for Children Colorado Executive Director Krista Spurgeon says results from multiple surveys are clear.
33: We recommend that the Denver Public School Board follow the recommendations of their advisory committee to do a K-12 district-wide bell-to-bell, away all day cell phone policy.
16: DPS will hold a public comment session tomorrow afternoon before the board's scheduled vote next week. Fox 31 pinpoint weather. Thunderstorm possible early, then clearing overnight with a low of 54. Tomorrow partly cloudy, warmer. Thursday's high 89. It's 72 in Denver. Our next update at 6 o'clock. I'm Chad Bauer on KOA. From the KOA Traffic Center, here's Dave O'Brien.
0: It is slow going pretty much all around the Denver metro area right now, but there are only a few issues adding to what is just typical afternoon slowing. A stalled van is blocking the right shoulder of southbound I-25 at Orchard, adding to the usual slowing between Bellevue and Dry Creek. Northbound I-25 is heavy from Arapahoe to I-225 and from Downing to Spear. There's also an accident on northbound I-25 at Spruce Mountain Road, blocking the two left lanes, including the express lane. A stalled vehicle is blocking the left lane at the very end of the ramp from I-25 to westbound 6th Avenue. A tow truck is there, so it could clear soon, but for now, backups start at I-25. There are also accidents on Colfax at I-225, southbound Parker after Hilltop, that one blocking the right lane, and southbound University at 1st. Also, southbound Sheridan Boulevard is closed between Wyoming and Jewell for emergency road work. I'm Dave O'Brien on KOA, 850 AM and 94.1 FM.
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0: hear Kiss again anyways. Broncos Country tonight coming to the top of the hour. 56690 is our KY Common Spirit Health text line. I don't know if you heard this yesterday. Andrew Berry, the GM of the Cleveland Browns, was asked by one of the reporters if they consider opening up the bidding on Myles Garrett. It's interesting because I thought about Luka Doncic. And remember when that trade went down, that was one of the first things that we brought up. It's like, boy, you could have gotten a lot more if you knew you were going to move him. And you opened it up to the rest of the league saying, what do you give us your best offer? But this is what Andrew Berry said to that question.
1: That wasn't the goal. That wasn't the goal of Miles. And probably what I mentioned on the onset, if we were to trade Miles, it's a very narrow universe of deals that satisfy it. You know, everyone wants to have a Myles Garrett on their team, but, you know, not everyone can afford that acquisition cost in terms of players, you know, picks and dollars. And so, that was not the intent of any of it.
0: It was fascinating.
2: How could you do that, Andrew? How could you do it?
0: It was fascinating going from that question because it was what we talked about almost when it happened, Dave, because you said you thought Cleveland won the trade.
3: Yep.
0: And I agree with you, especially after thinking about it for a couple of minutes. I completely agree with you. But yet Cleveland Browns fans feel like they should have gotten more from Myles Garrett. So that question to Andrew Berry was on the premise of you could have gotten more, even though we all acknowledge you did pretty damn good.
3: Yeah, you did. And really, from the Rams' perspective, I'm sure they feel like getting this guy puts them over the top. And they were close to the top, and maybe they felt like this was the missing piece, and so you make that deal, F them picks, as Les Snead, their GM, said. But I think from the Browns standpoint, they have to be real about where they are. And they got plenty of work to do. And to win games, you need a roster of better players. So you get a really good young player in Jared Verse, and you get a one and a two and a three. So to me, I mean, keep in mind, even though I know that Miles is a great player, I mean, Myles Garrett's a great, great player, but he's asked out of Cleveland a couple of times. He did not ask out of Cleveland this time, but he's done it in the past, and you've rewarded him. And sooner or later also, you know, he set the sack record last year. I mean, he's a Hall of Fame player right now if he didn't play any more. You're still losing a ton of games every year. So I think you have to look at it differently, and I think you have to sort of at the height of his career and the fact that he's asked for to be traded a couple times, I think it will turn out to be a good deal for the Browns.
4: Yeah, we haven't talked about this yet. I was wondering how you felt about that. I think it's a win-win for both teams.
3: Yeah, I do too.
4: And Rams, obviously, all in, trying to win. Matthew Stafford's probably last year. And they're certainly going to be a legitimate favorite, I think, going into the season to at least get to the Super Bowl. And as Dave said, the Browns have had a losing team, mostly, with a Myles Garrett, who I think is a generational player.
3: Yeah.
4: But they've just added a whole lot of ammo in that draft next year. And they got a good young pass rusher, too. So I think this benefits the Browns. Browns are in a rebuild. And this was a good move. Now they just make sure they have to draft the right guys.
0: Les Snead was on the Pat McAfee show talking about the trade. And he said it was really tough. Trading Jared Verse, that was the one player they did not want to trade him. They did not want to move. And there was an interesting dynamic of this discussion that we went in and pulled the sound for, because we sometimes forget about the person and the roots that they've established in that community. I mean, he lives in L.A., right? And Jared Verse drafted in the first round. And all of a sudden, you're like, now you're going to Cleveland. Now, forget about the team. Like, you're moving cross-country. And you had no expectation this was even a possibility. So this was interesting.
5: Yeah, it's just part of the business, but we're all people too. And it's a people, right? It's a very sophisticated collection of people trying to, right, climb a steep mountain. Now, I can say this. We tried all the way to the very end, right, to be able to make this move without Jared Verse. And I don't think, and then at the very end, I think it was going to take someone, in our case, Jared Verse's case, to get this done. But we tried. We did not want to lose Jared Verse based on some of the highlights you've been showing. He's one of the few first rounders that we've drafted over the last decade. Wow. And I believe he's exceeded that 19th pick, you know, and kind of what he's done on the field. He's been a big part of what we've been able to accomplish the last 3 years. So we did not want to trade Jared Burst, but in the end, that is what it took. So, and you make a really good point. Here's what I do know. Coach McVay, he's an unbelievable football coach. He wants to get to know these players as players. He wants to help them become the best players they can possibly be. But he's a unicorn. He wants to get to know you as a person as well. And he does. And he's intentional about getting to know just about everyone in the locker room. So when you have to have that conversation, it's very, very tough because you know you are changing someone's life, right, in one swift conversation.
0: That's such a good point.
3: What he means is Jared goes from really enjoying a fine cut of salmon, the beaches, the great weather, well, that, and now he's going to get a really good pierogi.
4: Right. I was thinking the same thing.
3: They got good pierogies there now.
4: How does Jared Verse feel about this trade? From a Super Bowl contender to a perennial loser from L.A. to Cleveland.
3: Well, if he has another year like he's had, he's going to be the next one in line to break the bank. I mean, from the Browns' perspective, if you consider Jared Verse a first-round pick, and as you just heard Les Snead, the GM of the Rams, say he was the 19th pick, and he's probably exceeded really being picked at that spot. If you believe Verse is a first-round pick, the Browns got two ones, a two and a three for Myles Garrett, somebody that had wanted out of Cleveland and at any and you had not been able to win, even though he had been in his prime and really productive. So you have to, I think you look at it just like they looked at it. You got to fortify that staff, the roster with more players. You need more dudes.
4: Who's going to be their quarterback this year? You had to say right now.
3: Deshaun Watson.
4: And next year, they've got, 11 draft picks, I believe, for next year?
3: Yeah, something like that,
4: which
3: right?
4: Which is supposed
3: right?
4: to be 10 or 11? A good draft class, too. So, I mean, I think this is a great reload for them.
0: Well, they had to do it. I also like the point that he mentioned there about Sean McVay and his ability to connect with the guys. Such a significant thing, and it isn't just about trying to get the best out of the players. It is about connecting them with on a human level. And so having that conversation, as you mentioned there, with Jared Verse, who he's gotten to know as a person, and then having to go to him and say, I'm going to shake up your entire life right now.
3: Yeah, everything you hear about Sean McVay, you like. He just seems like, I mean, he's a smart, smart football guy, relates well to his players, creative on offense. So, I mean, they look like, now, it's not going to be a walk in the park. I think San Francisco and Seattle both will have something to say about the NFC West, and the Broncos play all of them. So it's a hell of a schedule.
0: No doubt. All right, from the KWA Traffic Center, here's Dave O'Brien.
6: An accident on northbound I-25 at 38th Park Avenue is blocking the left lane, which is adding to the usual slowing heading through downtown at this time of day. A stalled van is on the right shoulder of southbound I-25 at Orchard, adding to delays there. A stalled vehicle was just cleared from the left end of the ramp, left lane from I-25 to westbound 6th. Delays remain on that ramp. An accident on southbound Parker after Hilltop is blocking the right lane, and there is a crash on southbound University at 1st. I'm Dave O'Brien on KOA, 850 AM and 94.1 FM.
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32: I'm Seth Doan of CBS News, and I'm excited to introduce a new podcast from 60 Minutes called A Second Look. The team at 60 Minutes has spent the last year digging through thousands of tapes, transcripts, and reels of film. And you're about to hear some of the sound that was never broadcast. Like 21-year-old Taylor Swift imagining her future success.
34: Sometimes I get really overwhelmed when I think about, like, 10 years from now I'll be 30. What's the sound then? What are the choices I've made at that point? Oh my God, what does my life look like?
32: Then there are the people you may not recognize by name, but who witnessed some of the most important events in modern history. Along the way, I'll speak with some of the legendary correspondents who reported the stories, as well as those whose lives were altered after sitting down with 60. Together, we'll hear how much our world has changed.
0: You're working in borrowed time.
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12: That place is rowdy, man. What you talking about? Like, you never seen black people behave like that.
6: And go behind the scenes to the making of Drumline. Just as its inspiration, Morris Brown College was about to lose it all.
21: We prayed, and then I brought the president up. I tell you.
6: Because Atlanta ain't just a city. It's the stories it tells about itself. And these are our storytellers.
22: I'm Jewel Wicker.
24: I'm Christina Lee.
25: The only thing that I worry about is it fool's gold that I'm seeing? Because I think the Knicks have a puncher's chance in this. They're a 2-1 underdog. But then all of a sudden you look up and Spurs win it in 5.
27: What do you say we leave tonight? We could leave it up behind.
28: All right, Broncos country tonight coming up at the top of the hour. We got Rockies baseball a little later on, going for the sweep over the Angels. Benjamin Albright joining us in studio.
35: Con artist, liar, salesman.
28: Yeah, I'm con artist, liar, salesman. Hi, Ben. How are you?
36: Enjoying my intro.
28: Yeah, every single time. Grant doesn't miss. It's a fact. What do you guys have coming up on your abbreviated show?
36: An abbreviated show. Yeah. We're going to get into, the Sertan. Yeah, things.
28: Stuff.
36: Also, the Sertan getting spiffed on the contract, yeah. You know, what the Broncos are doing with the money that they have remaining, rolling it over, why they're doing that, et cetera, et cetera.
28: Yeah, and I imagine you'll be watching game one of the NBA Finals. Going to be a lot of fun.
36: Tonight.
28: Yeah, it is tonight. Dave, I mean.
36: How are you doing without your Thunder being in there?
28: Come on, man.
25: Oh, so it's not just me. It's other people that have listened to the show. Yeah. There we go.
28: I am thrilled with this matchup. I think this is a lot more interesting than it would have been with Thunder and Knicks. I'm thrilled. I know that nobody believes me, and that's fine.
36: Obviously, you're for the Spurs because you're against anything Knicks in this town.
28: Is that what it is?
36: You're a McCarthy guy.
28: Oh, my gosh.
36: Wow.
37: That's double snipper.
36: You're going back. 3 years.
28: Wow.
37: Yeah.
36: The joke had layers.
28: That joke did have layers.
37: Well played.
28: You explained it.
37: Well
28: played. I would have missed it. I would have missed it. All right, well, let's get to it. Show me the money. 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NBA Finals Game 1. Knicks at Spurs. Spurs -4.5. Over under 217.5. Standings look like this. Dave's 4-0. Knicks 3-1. Ben's 3-1. 9-0-4.
37: The under.
28: Even under that.

0: on Spurs and under, and you're on Spurs and
1: over. Yep.
0: All right.
1: Should be fun. And do you think the Knicks cover tonight, huh?
0: I don't like,
2: I don't like the fact that they haven't played in a long time, but I think they're the better team.
1: Really?
2: Yeah.
0: Hey, listen, there's a bunch of people that think the Knicks are the play in this in six games.
1: Oh, wow. Be fun.
0: I don't know.
1: That'd be a fun series if that ends up being the case. Rick, this was a blast. Great to have you back.
2: Man, it was a fun show today. It went by too fast. Thanks for having me.
1: Thanks for
0: seeing you, Rick.
1: Thanks for being such a good sport about the stuff.
2: I had no choice.
1: The double snip.
2: I had no choice.
0: The double snipper. Testament to him to achieve what he's achieved in radio, given what he endured.
1: With a double snip.
2: And that was a hell of a call that you made on that J.K. Dobbins run that I provided color for.
0: Oh, that one will live in infamy. Yeah,
2: might want to try that in a real game sometime.
0: Yeah.
1: Yeah, do you want to hear it one more time?
2: Just great to be on the show today, Dave. Ben's looking at, like, what are we doing here? Ben didn't hear the setup on that.
1: That's all right.
2: He doesn't need to know.
1: Ben doesn't even have headphones on. Grant, great job. As always, BCT next.
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14: KOA News Time is 6:01. I'm Chad Bauer. Two young boys died Tuesday in separate drowning accidents. In Larimer County, an 18-month-old fell into an irrigation ditch that runs behind homes on North County Road 19. A neighbor found the child downstream and performed CPR, but the child did not survive. In Boulder County, a 4-year-old whose family was camping fell into South St. Vrain Creek. He was found a mile and a half downstream and taken to the hospital where he died. Douglas County officials say the passage of statewide legislation that strengthens penalties for sexual exploitation of a child is a step in the right direction to remedying Colorado's dismal track record.
15: We are 10th in the nation for trafficking. That's unacceptable to this coalition. It's unacceptable to the people of the state of Colorado.
14: Douglas County Commissioner Abe Layden says SB 15 mandates mandatory prison time for anyone convicted of soliciting a child for sex and increased penalties for internet luring of a child. Senate Republicans are dropping funding for President Trump's White House ballroom security from a sprawling immigration package. Including the funding would have derailed the entire package after the chamber's official rulekeeper determined that the highly specific budgetary rules governing the legislation would be violated. Fox 31 pinpoint weather. Thunderstorm possible early tonight, then clearing overnight with a low of 54. Tomorrow, partly cloudy, warmer. Thursday's high, 89. It's 72 in Denver. Our next update at 6:30. I'm Chad Bauer on KOA. From the KOA Traffic Center, here's Dave O'Brien.
16: Still a pretty busy drive in Denver right now, but traffic is moving at typical speeds for this time of day. An accident on northbound I-25 at 38th Park Avenue has been moved from the left lane to the left shoulder. Traffic is getting by that pretty well.